0: Indian National Captain Sumit Machar spoke from his hospital bed to Indian Prime Minister Narendra Modi about the moment his co-pilot started attacking him midair. In a 2025 YouTube interview, Machar, a 17-year veteran pilot, said crews trained for medical and weather emergencies, but nothing like this.
1: Fox's Jeff Paul in Tel Aviv. The captain said he knew he had one chance to try to open the door and took it. Passengers were able to storm in and subdue the co-pilot as a secondary crew took the controls, landing safely in Saudi Arabia. The G7 group of wealthy democracies has agreed to release 100 million barrels of oil, starting with what they say will be a substantial amount of diesel.
2: This is something President Trump had been calling for as global conflicts push up the price of diesel. He threatened to ban U.S. exports of the fuel. That would have meant more for the domestic market, potentially easing prices in the U.S. while pushing them up elsewhere.
1: Fox's Jonathan Savage. 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
1: Appearance in the state of Washington today for a U.S. Energy Department employee who is facing terror charges.
6: 51-year-old Ashton Hamad Elabudi making an initial appearance in federal court in Richland, Washington. Following his arrest Thursday, he's accused of providing material support to a foreign terrorist organization. The FBI says Elabudi, a U.S. Department of Energy employee, traveled to Yemen last year, tried to establish connections with Houthi leadership. He also allegedly purchased materials that can be used to make explosives and allegedly lied about it to the FBI. He remains in federal custody. Jeff Manasso, Fox News.
1: Job creation cooled in September, but more people were looking for work.
7: The unemployment rate rose to 4.2% last month. The number of new jobs created cooled to 29,000 after a rebound in August. And revisions to July and August show 60,000 fewer jobs created than previously reported. Economist Steve Moore was hoping for stronger job growth, but he sees a positive trend.
8: There has been a realignment of the economy over the last year and a half or so, and that's been a big decline in government employment, mm-hmm. and a nice bump up in private sector employment.
7: And more people were looking for work last month. The labor force participation rate rose to 61.8. Ginny Coselda, Fox News.
1: Amazon's investing more than $1 billion over the next 5 years into communities where it operates data centers for education, job learning, water preservation projects, and other local priorities. This comes as the backlash over data centers from politicians and local communities grow. Amazon has already spent more than $1 billion in communities with large data center presence over the past 3 years. I'm Lee Silicera. This is Fox News.
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11: Areas of frost are expected overnight, especially away from the lake and the bay. For tonight, clear, chilly, and a low of 38. Tomorrow, partly cloudy with a high of 65. On Sunday, mostly sunny and 66. from Fox 11, your station for severe weather coverage. I'm meteorologist Patrick Howell for 1330 and 101.5 WHBL.
12: He's here. 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
13: Hello, America, the president. We can't do this every night, of course, but he is in Mobile, Alabama. We're going to tap in and see what he has to say. Go ahead.
14: In women's sports, I think he'd survive. He wouldn't even know. Just, they'd be trying to tackle him. He would think it was... No, he's not scared. He's no worried. And give 25 million illegal aliens amnesty. That's what they want to do. They want to give amnesty to everybody that came into our country illegally. Or you can defeat the Democrat, communists, and vote for more money in your pockets, bigger paychecks for your families, lower taxes, less crime, more Alabama steel, and more Alabama shipyards, and amnesty for illegal aliens will not happen. If you want to turn America into a poor, crime-ridden, communist, third-world nation, I suggest you vote for the Democrats. If you want to keep America the strongest, most successful nation the world has ever seen, we are right now more respected than at any time in the history of our country. And that's with a bad press. And if you want all of those great things that we just talked about, you have to vote Republican. You have to vote for these people. You have to vote for these people. So just think of what the Trump administration and our Republican majorities have accomplished in less than 2 years' time. Nobody's ever seen this before. Nobody's ever done it. We have the most successful, it's not 2 years, it's substantially less, the most successful presidency in history. You know, my first term was very successful. We had the strongest economy in the history of our country. That even included COVID, which Biden really screwed up at the end. But that was a curse on everybody. The whole world was cursed with it. But we had the greatest economy in the history of our country. We were blowing it away. You'll see numbers coming out. We're blowing it away. We inherited the worst border in American history, and we turned it into the strongest and most secure border in the history of our country. And in the past 17 months, it's hard to believe because millions, 25 million people poured into our country. But in the past 17 months, zero. This is done by generally, they like to call themselves progressive. It's too beautiful a word. They don't deserve it. It's a beautiful word. Progressive. They're actually anti-progressive. But these lists are done by people that tend left. I said, who does them? People that tend left. So zero illegal aliens have been admitted into the United States and done by, think of it. It's hard to believe, actually. You know, they should say 200. They say zero. And a lot of people, you know, most people don't even try anymore because they know they're not going to get through. 17 years, think of it, for we've done things for so many years, it was so bad, then we straightened it out. You know, I inherited bad borders twice. In 2016, the border was bad. In 2024, it was really bad. I fixed it once, and then I fixed it again. And my all-time favorite chart, I looked over there. You know, that was a chart.
13: We will dip in again. It's Friday, and I'm running out of time. I want you to listen to something. In addition to our great president, we will get back. Mondami on the Theo Von podcast yesterday. This guy, Theo Von, is another punk comedian. I believe the VP said it was one of his favorite podcasters. Well, Theo Von is loved by the supremacists. He's loved now by the Marxists and even the Islamists. He's another Israel hater. Keep all these things in mind because we're going to keep track of it all. And when the time comes, we're going to unleash. So we have Theo Von, who's a nobody. These failed comedians. And he has Mondami on his program, his podcast. And listen to what Mondami says about socialism. Cut four, go.
15: Socialism, to me, it means that you will have whatever you need to live a dignified life, and that it is the government's job to deliver on that.
13: All right, so let's stop right there. So no matter if you work or you don't want to work, you don't have to take any responsibility for what's going on in your life. If you have some money and you waste it on drugs, waste it on something else, gambling, well, that's not your fault. It shouldn't be a problem. You want something for a dignified life. What does that mean? What does that mean if you want something for a dignified life? Is it a dignified life when you steal money from hardworking middle-class people and others and give it to somebody else who's not hardworking? Is that okay with you, America? If you take Medicare, that is supposed to be an insurance program that millions and millions of seniors have paid into, and they expect it to be run properly by the government, they expect it to be there for them because they could have put that money into other investments which would have been worth a fortune. It was forcibly taken out of their paycheck. And you give it to everybody. Just give it to everybody, including illegal aliens, the Democrats are saying. So you destroy the program. It's impossible to get to see a doctor. It's impossible to get to see a specialist. We see what's happened in Canada. It's a disaster. And a lot of people like Medicare right now. Is that okay by you, America? Is that dignified for those of you who've paid into it? Is it? Is it dignified when a mayor says that we're going to tax people at confiscatory rates if it's their second home? And he puts out a list, and then you have to go in and prove that it's not your second home? And they have a lot of people there where it's their first home. But a second home can also be very expensive to the person who owns two homes. But you get the point? There's nothing dignified about socialism. Socialism doesn't put groceries on the shelf. Socialism doesn't put enough money in your pocket to live off of. Socialism is government. Government bureaucrats, well paid. It's people like Ro Khanman Khanna who buy $9-10 million homes with seven bedrooms and elevators and all the rest of it, while going on and on about the great benefits of socialism. You would trade our capitalist system for socialism? Seriously? A dignified life. What happens in countries that have socialist economies? Whether it's a country like Britain or France, or whether they're Marxist regimes with socialist economies, what happens? Every single one of them, you lose your civil liberties. The government now controls if you eat. The government controls your speech. The government controls if you're free or you're going to live in jail. The government becomes enormously powerful. Why? Why would we give up this constitutional republic, this greatest of all countries, the greatest economy of all countries, that's created so much for so many people that they're slamming into our country faster than we can possibly even count them during the Biden regime? Because this punk who's 35 years old, he's been a citizen for 8 years, he grew up extremely wealthy in Uganda, in a home that had a fence and a wall around it to protect his family, because he said so? Or Theo Von, some low-life, phony comedian who says the damnest things, who is an Israel and a Jew hater in my personal view, we should listen to these two morons? No, I don't think so. By the way, God, I put his name out of my head. Sliwa. I used to know you, Curtis. We would talk at WABC. You were a real patriot. You and the Guardian Angels so much respect I had for all of you. Now you flipped. Now you're Mondami's buddy. I'm sure you have 1,000 weasel words to explain it. What a disaster you've become. Very, very unfortunate. It's too bad. One of the good guys is now thrown in with the bad guys. Just a fact. Just a fact. I'll be right back.
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0: Barclay's had enough of the Marxists and the socialists. I've always liked Charles Barclay. No, I don't know him. Don't always agree with him, but I like lots of the things he says. Look, again, I don't always agree with him, but he speaks his mind. I feel that way about Stephen A. Smith. He, I know well, and I adore the man. Absolutely adore him. Respect him. And we don't always agree, and some of you don't like him, but you know what? That's your fault. Seriously? He's a very reasonable guy. Very reasonable guy. Here's Charles Barkley on the Chris Cuomo podcast yesterday. Democrats are spewing some of the stupidest S I've ever heard. Hat tip chief nerd on X, cut 8, go.
1: Listen, I'm an independent who's voted Democratic most of the time. You think that I'm going to get on TV and kill my credibility saying every Democratic, like some of these people out here talking about no ICE, no prison, so using words like socialism, like, no, I don't believe in that. Wait, no cops? I think that's some of the stupid that I've ever heard.
2: Well, what are we going to do without cops? Mm-hmm. What are we going to do without prisons? Like, I've seen some of these politicians, I'm like, this is the stupidest ever. And all of them have been Democrats. I think that's some of the stupidest I ever heard. Now, ICE has to do a much better job. Much better job. We can't just let people come across the border. We can't do that. But ICE has to do a better job. We need immigrants in this country. They're some of the most amazing, hardworking people in the world. But we need to get rid of the crooked immigrants. I don't even understand. We need, you need to have ID when you go vote. Like, some of this stuff, like, wait, Democrats say, like, no, you when you go vote, you need ID.
0: A lot of common sense there, Mr. Producer. Now I want you to hear from the New York Islamic scholar Bidwan Siobo Yabba-Dabba-Doo. On September 11th, just a few weeks ago, the 25th anniversary of 9/11, I want you to listen to this. And then I want you to tell me how this guy's not deported, if he's a naturalized citizen, how he's not denaturalized, and if he is here as a result of birthright citizenship, shame on John Roberts. Shame on the Supreme Court. Cut 9, go.
3: Despite all of the negative that came from 9/11, despite so many who died, so many who were affected, it was the single biggest moment in American Muslim history that shed light on Islam. And as a result, so many looked to Islam and embraced Islam.
0: You hear this man? Should he even be in this country? Should he be in this country, damn it? No! I had it up to here with these disgusting, cancer-ridden, diabolical, America-hating, Hamas-supporting people who are in this country. And who celebrate 9/11. They're celebrating killing 3,000 Americans. Do you understand? If that plane went down with all the Israelis on it, they'd be celebrating that. And the woke right neo-fascists, the Marxists, they stand with these Islamists. They stand with them. The Tucker Carlsons, the Steve Bannons, the Matt Gaetz, all these guys. Go ahead.
3: Look into this. So many people, there are stories on YouTube. There is a story of one, I forget his name. He was very much against Islam. He went to the masjid, I think this is in Tennessee. He wanted to kill Muslims in that masjid. And he was welcome. With, alhamdulillah, again, remember, most Americans, they need that kindness from us. He was welcomed with a brother and a sister that told him, please come sit down, please have some food, right? We have great food, alhamdulillah. They served him some food, and he sat, and he listened, and he went back home, and he reflected, and he came back, and he listened more, and he accepted Islam. And now he is the imam in that masjid. Allahu Akbar. Moments like these are opportunities. They are opportunities that we need to take advantage of.
0: That's enough. Then we have an unidentified member at the 2-year anniversary memorial for Hezbollah leader Hassan Nasrallah. A memorial in Dearbornistan, Michigan. Dearbornistan, Michigan is the new London. It's the new Paris. That's what it is. Paterson, New Jersey, same thing. And you can thank your local governments. You can thank your planning boards and your zoning boards. Rubber stamping these damn things. Cut 10, go.
4: We are proud to say Sayyid Hassan Nasrallah is our leader. And the person
0: Nasrallah is their leader, the man who killed all those Marines. The man who killed all those Christians in Lebanon. Nasrallah is their leader. You understand? Nasrallah was the most powerful terrorist until Netanyahu took out this bastard, which is why they hate Netanyahu. The president really should endorse Netanyahu. I'm saying that quite strongly. He's come close. He's got advisors that probably don't want him to do it. Of course, all the Arab potentates, same thing. But he ought to just clearly and forcefully do it. Because we have no better ally. There is no better leader in the rest of the world, period. Go ahead.
4: Because he was the one who stood up for the oppressed. He was the one...
0: Shut up, you a-hole. I'm sick of you. What are you doing in my country? He was the one who stood... By the way, Hacktet Memory, MEMRI.org. You really should be checking out this site. These clips that I just used, they come from there. MEMRI.org, a very brave, small group of men and women every day tracking this stuff down and putting it in English and making it clear that we're aware of this. This is happening in the United States of America, not in defeated Europe, not in the Middle East, in the United States of America. I'll be right back.

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10: Areas of frost are expected overnight, especially away from the lake and the bay. For tonight, clear, chilly, and a low of 38. Tomorrow, partly cloudy with a high of 65. On Sunday, mostly sunny and 66. From Fox 11, your station for severe weather coverage, I'm meteorologist Patrick Powell for 1330 and 101.5 WHBL. 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
1: 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And if you see a post-purchase survey, will you do me a favor? Please be sure to mention that you heard about Cozy Earth right here on the Mark Levin Show. Yes, what a beautiful gift to give your spouse. Or to give yourself, for that matter. We're going to dip into President Trump again, who's in Alabama. Let's go.
2: What we're all going to do very quickly, as I said, I will issue a Trump dividend of $5,000 to every adult citizen in America. Will happen. We will make all Trump tax cuts permanent, including the famous no tax on tips. They want to end it. Overtime and Social Security for our seniors. We will make it permanent. We will win the war on corruption and fraud that is right now being led by our great Vice President, J.D. Vance. He's on a great show. We will pass the No Invasion of Our Country Act, prohibiting any future president from ever opening our borders to illegal immigrants again. We will pass a truly great health care plan that will stop all payments to big insurance companies. Right now, the government pays them billions, and those insurance companies, they own the Democrat Party. They are owned. I'll tell you what, you never saw anything like it. The Democrats, they pay them what they make, billions and billions of dollars. And we're going to give the money directly to you instead of the insurance companies. You're going to buy your own health care, and you're going to have a lot of money left there. And we will end, and this is where it all began, the crime, because we have the best crime numbers in history. It all began with this stupid no cash bail. You kill somebody, you walk out, no cash bail, crazy. We will pass, and this is so big, we will pass the death penalty for large-scale drug dealers, human traffickers, and anyone who kills a police officer. And we will pass, and we're getting very close, we will pass the Save America Act to defend our sacred elections, and it will include voter ID and proof of citizenship. It all happened. And we will enshrine in permanent law no men in women's sports, no transgender mutilization of your children, and many other things with, really, they have something all in common. It's called common sense. But ladies and gentlemen of Alabama, the golden age of America is upon us. We're in the golden age. We've never had anything happen like this. We've never had anything happen. But you must get out and vote. And I'm talking about you, but I'm also, we have a lot of television back there and other places are watching and they have communists. You know, I don't think you have communists, sir. I don't think your guy's a communist. I don't think your Senate candidate's a communist. He's not any good. Your governor candidate's not any good. He's a radical left guy, but he's not a communist. But they have communists running all over our country. And we will never be a communist country. We're not going to be a communist. We're not going to elect these people. But you must get out and vote for Republicans and all Trump candidates. And I'm talking to so many people in our country because they're being told really bad things. They're being told about ideologies like they're great. They sound good, but in 1 year it all collapses. The whole thing goes to hell and you live in squalor. You live in fear. You live in death. It's a terrible thing.
1: Terrible is right.
2: It's happened for 2,000 years with different names. We've already made unbelievable progress, and now we will reach new levels of greatness. We're going to reach new levels. We're at the highest level we've ever been. It's my honor to be your president. I love Alabama.
1: Let me just say this, America. We are so blessed to have him as our president a second time. I'm not kidding. The people who hate you, you, Mr. and Mrs. America, who hate America, who want to destroy our Constitution, who reject our Declaration, who despise our history, whether they are born here and they're now Marxist ideologues, whether they came here, they're Islamists, whether they're woke right, neo-fascists, who want to destroy the Republican Party while claiming to control it and be MAGA when they're fake MAGA. The president has rejected most of them, and you should too. We have to turn out those of us who are unvarnished, patriotic Americans. We've had family members here for God knows how long who have fought for this country. Some of us really have, and some of you have not, and that's okay too. But we have an obligation now to vote. That is our generation's obligation. We're not asking anybody to go to the draft and go off to war against China or Russia or any of that. Maybe one day, I pray not. No, we're just saying vote. Vote early. Make sure your spouse votes, or your boyfriend, or your girlfriend, if you're of the same mind. Make sure the rest of your family votes, and your social circle, and your friends. Take it upon yourself. Take the initiative. At a minimum, vote. But you can do so much more in this country. You're still allowed to call people and encourage them to vote, to text them and to email them. It's so important. This is the only way we have to stop these people. There is no other way. There is no other way short of civil war. We don't want a civil war. We don't want to get to that point. They do. We don't. But we will defend our country. We will defend our rights. And right now it just means voting en masse. There's some Republicans, literally, I cannot stand. It doesn't even matter this election. I'll vote for a cantaloupe. A cantaloupe over a Democrat to fill a Senate seat or a House seat. Because I know what they want to do to us. I know what they want to do to your children and grandchildren. We have an obligation to defend our country. We have an absolute obligation to vote. We have an obligation to put an end to this and to teach the Democrat Party once and for all that we reject them and what they stand for. We're not communists and Marxists. We're not Islamists. We're not neo-fascists. We are patriotic Americans. We love our country. We love what it has given to us and what we have given to it. Our country is not, as the Marxists said. Our country is not, as the Islamists said. Our country is not what the woke right neo-fascists said. It is the greatest country on the face of the earth because we are the greatest people on the face of the earth who've taken advantage of what's been handed to us by our forefathers, by the founders. Third world migrants don't get to call the shots here. Communists don't get to call the shots here. Fascists don't get to call the shots here. We do. We do. We will not be dispirited. Quite the contrary. We're going to be passionate. We're not going to surrender ourselves to the mobs that we see in Europe. We're not going to do it. We're going to defend ourselves. And the first line of defense is to vote. I don't care if you have to crawl to the damn precinct. Many of you are already getting ballots. Use the damn thing. Don't say, I only vote on election.

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1: My two favorite action shows on TV. My number one, which is on Monday nights after this show, is Chicago PD. It's a killer show. Number two is FBI. That's a killer show, too. They took off Blue Bloods, which drives me crazy. I love that show. Tom Selleck and another, just a great cast. And I think they did it because it's named the Reagan family and their Catholic family and a religious family. I just think it was something like that because they had great ratings. Chicago Fire is quite good as well. I'm afraid to say this because

My family will take advantage of me. Law and Order, the original series, Mr. Producer, I'm starting to like it. I'm starting to like it. I forget the lady's name, Haggerty or whatever it is, her real name. What is it? Oh, 2 minutes, he's telling me. Let's get going. All right. While much of the world stays silent, Pastor John Hagee, my dear friend, has been a steadfast voice for Israel for decades. And in his critical new book, God's Prophetic Clock, he lays out the clear biblical timeline that we're watching unfold right now. And this book tells you how Israel was reborn in a single day in 1948, just as the prophet said. Jerusalem reunited under Jewish control in 1967. Nations of the earth turning against the Jewish people. These are not random events. 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The clock is ticking. The dangers to Israel and to freedom are intensifying. 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Stand strong with Israel. Honor God's covenant. 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What were you saying to me, Mr. Producer? I couldn't hear. Oh, don't forget two very, very important Life Liberties and Levin Saturday and Sunday. Please set your DVR, whatever recording device you use, if you can't be sure you're going to be watching it live, maybe you're watching baseball or football. That's what recording devices are for. Saturday, a killer monologue, a killer show. We have Steve Moore, and we also have Nathan Sales, counterterrorism expert. And Sunday, really special, a full 1 hour. I sit down at the Supreme Court with Justice Sam Alito. You're going to want to hear this for sure. Sunday, big show. Saturday, big show, 8 p.m. Eastern. And now for you, Ray Charles in America. Here we go.

0: Well, ladies and gentlemen, the week is officially over. The weekend begins now. Please don't forget Life, Liberty, and Levin, 8 p.m. Eastern, Saturday and Sunday. Really two great brand-new shows. And I think you're going to love them. We salute our armed forces, police officers, firefighters, emergency personnel, ICE, the Border Patrol. Thank you all. Our truckers, people, men and women in Ukraine, men and women in Iran, men and women in Israel, you, the American people, red-blooded Americans, we've got to vote. We've got to vote. We've got to vote. You've got to be the Paul Revere's and the Thomas Paine's. It's up to you. Good night, Spritey and Griffey and Pepsi and Smokey. Good night, Zelda and Gigi and Indy and Patton and Rory. Good night, little Barney and Big Marty. We miss you all. Good night, Dad. Good night, Mom. We're holding down the fort. Good night, Leo. Good night, Joe. Good night, Bernard. Good night, Teddy and Lou. Good night, Buddy, Eric, and Tony. All great patriots.
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6: Back to another deep red state. I'm Lisa Lacera, Fox News. President Trump in Mobile, Alabama for a campaign rally.
7: When I'm on the ballot, we kill everybody. So just close your eyes and pretend I'm on the ballot. But in a way, I am on the ballot because we have to win. It's the most important midterm election we've ever had.
6: The president said even though he's confident of Republican wins in the state, it's important for people to get out and vote. Meanwhile, several states have made changes to congressional districts in the run-up to the midterms.
8: President Trump drew battle lines, demanding that Texas draw new congressional lines. Florida followed suit with new maps, hoping to score four additional GOP seats. Other Republican-led states like Tennessee, Missouri, and Louisiana raced to craft districts favoring the GOP. Republicans boasted how their maps would bolster their chances. Historically, the president's party loses around 26 seats in the first midterm. Democrats say redistricting was a hedge against the norm.
6: Fox's Chad Pergram on Capitol Hill. The Fly Dubai co-pilot who nearly crashed a flight bound for Israel with more than 180 people on board was barred from flying by his native Oman, over concerns he adopted extremist views. He remains in custody. The Justice Department accusing the University of California, Los Angeles School of Law of discriminating against white and Asian students in its admissions process.
9: Assistant Attorney General for the DOJ's Civil Rights Division, Harmeet Dhillon, alleging in a statement the school runs a two-tiered admission system whose academic bar for acceptance shifts up or down depending on the color of your skin. Adding the use of race as a thumb on the scale that helps or disadvantages any student is illegal. UCLA's School of Law pushing back on the allegations, maintaining that students are admitted through a comprehensive, merit-based review process.
6: Fox's Kristen Goodwin, America's listening to Fox News.
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6: South Korea threatens action against Ukraine unless they get an apology and admission of broken trust.
14: It's been days since South Korea accused the Ukrainian leader of breaching a confidentiality agreement in his speech to the UN. Now, the South Korean president has warned of additional measures if Kyiv doesn't acknowledge the agreement and apologize. President Vladimir Zelensky revealed two North Koreans fighting for Russia had been captured and handed over to Seoul. In his X post today, South Korean leader Lee Jae-myung didn't say what the additional measures would be. South Korea's given Ukraine non-lethal aid during the war with Russia. North Korea sent Russia thousands of soldiers plus weapons and ammunition. Jonathan Savage, Fox News.
6: One of the largest eyewear retail chains in the Netherlands has suspended sales of Meta's Ray-Ban smart glasses in the Netherlands and in Belgium over growing privacy concerns. A Meta spokesperson says the company is continuing to develop the glasses, saying they have a bright light on them when someone is taking a picture or recording, and the camera is disabled if someone tries to tamper with the light. Plans to play a baseball game at a national park are scrapped.
15: Major League Baseball says it is no longer considering hosting a game in Grand Teton National Park following a report that said the league was floating the idea to the federal government. The Washington Post report published Monday said the National Park in western Wyoming was a possible future site for an MLB game, but the report was quickly met with resistance from environmental groups and others. Commissioner Rob Manfred sent a letter Thursday to Wyoming officials saying the league was merely, quote, conducting initial due diligence on many potential sites and that Grand Teton would not remain under consideration. Tony Genualdo, Fox News.
6: Major League Baseball's hosted several games at neutral sites over the years, like the Field of Dreams game in Iowa. I'm Lee Silasera. This is Fox News.
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18: Areas of frost are expected overnight, especially away from the lake and the bay. For tonight, clear, chilly, and a low of 38. Tomorrow, partly cloudy with a high of 65. On Sunday, mostly sunny and 66. From Fox 11, your station for severe weather coverage, I'm meteorologist Patrick Howell for 1330 and 101.5 WHBL.

0: Let's have some fun. On a Friday, congratulations, the work day is over, the work week is over, and it's all downhill from here. We have such a great show for you tonight. Put a smile on your face. Not only is the weekend here, we're going to talk a little politics, because AOC, Hochul, Abdul El Sayed, Letitia James, they're all jumping on this really gross case out of Cornell. Don't worry, we'll keep it as PG as possible. We'll talk about what's the angle here. We'll talk about that in a moment. Somebody wants to discuss this botched lethal injection case, kind of an ugly thing. We've been talking about kind of what snapped in our country in the 60s. Someone claims it's the television. We'll talk about that. We'll talk about what Jewish producer Chris is doing with his vacation time. All that and so much more coming up tonight on the world famous Jesse Kelly Show. Now, I'll just get this out of the way right off the bat. I want to once again remind you that I am mindful always that you listen with your children. And as rude as I may be from time to time, maybe a touch inappropriate, it will always be a show you can listen to with your children. I believe in that. That's not just because of the FCC violations or things like that. I just, as a parent, I always would get frustrated with TV, radio, when something would come on that wasn't appropriate for kids, and I never wanted to do that. I don't do that to you. All right. Now, this particular case, which, again, I don't do true crime and stuff like that, but it got political yesterday. And so this particular case is something that I'm going to touch on in the most careful way humanly possible. If you would like to know more nitty gritty details, you are welcome to dig into it. I'm not doing that here. It's a show where kids listen. All right. So, a little background on it. The background is, you know what fraternities are, college fraternities are. Obviously, they've made movies about the things that happen in college fraternities. I've never been part of one, but hey, you get a bunch of 20-year-old drunken young men together, you understand that there's going to be some wild times and probably some really poor decision-making. Apparently, years ago at Cornell University, they were having one of these parties. A young lady showed up to one of these parties, decided to go upstairs with several of these young men. It is what it is. That's as deep into this as I'm going to go. Now, the details of this matter a lot as it pertains to what the politicians are saying now. Not the gross details, but just this part of it. All this information is coming out now because there's been a civil suit filed. Hey, these guys raped me. It's the accusation. I was raped. But now all this stuff is coming to light that shows that wasn't the case right after. Not the day after, not days after. After she got a little jaded, didn't get invited to the next party, that's when the accusations come up. So let's just be generous, because I wasn't there, thank you God, and you weren't there with all the drugs and everything else. Neither of us were there, but let's be generous to all sides right now and say it's one of those horrible situations, man and woman, you should never put yourself in, but these people did, and we don't know all the details of what did or didn't happen. It certainly looks like a flimsy case at best. At worst, if you read through it, it looks like a false accusation. At best, it's flimsy. At worst, looks like she's a young lady who did something she regretted and called rape. All right. Now, here's what's odd. Can't help but notice a trend. In the last 24 hours, several leading Democrat voices in the United States of America have chosen, in the absence of charges, certainly the absence of convictions or anything like that, have chosen to go all in. How all in? Well, before I play this clip of AOC, a little bit of it, because she's probably going to go into more detail than I want your children to hear. Before I play this clip of AOC, I want to remind you that we have had several news organizations in recent years write large checks. Why did they have to write large checks? Because someone in that newspaper or on that cable television network went on camera and said something like, Donald Trump is a convicted rapist. Boom. Lawsuit, millions of dollars out the door. You are not allowed to say that. You can't say that. If you do say that, you will be sued. And as a news organization, political candidate, whatever it is, you will lose. You are going to write that check. You cannot say that. I can't sit here right now. Who's someone I despise in politics? Barack Obama. I cannot sit here right now and say Barack Obama is a convicted arsonist. I cannot say that. If I said that, I'm going to be writing a large check. Probably Premier is writing a large check, and I'm going to get fired. That's a fact. So everyone knows this, yet with this flimsy case out there, AOC stands up in front of a group of people and says this.
1: Seven men drugged and gang raped a 20-year-old woman.
0: I'm going to stop it because, again, she goes into more than I want your children to hear, but I don't have to play more than that. What? That's quite a thing to say. You can't say that. But AOC is almost undoubtedly going to have a massive lawsuit rain down on her head for saying that. There haven't even been charges, let alone convictions. You can't say that. You can't. Okay? But it wasn't just AOC going off the cuff. Not at all. Letitia James, Kathy Hochul, decided to get in on all this. All this took place in New York, after all. New York Governor Kathy Hochul decides, I have to get in on the action. She puts Tish James on the case. Here's a little bit of how that press conference went earlier today.
2: Attorney General, on your Facebook page 3 days ago, you wrote, what this young woman has been forced to endure is horrific and unacceptable. I'm holding her in my heart and in my prayers. To her and to all survivors, you're not alone. We stand with you. But why did you affirm her allegations as fact without doing your own fact-finding investigation into the governor? Why did you appoint an official who made a public statement affirming those allegations as fact, as someone who's supposed to be doing an investigation?
3: I will answer that. I have every confidence in our Attorney General to do what she has always done. Look at the facts, examine the record.
0: Yeah, you got it. Hey, Tish James weighed in on this days ago and you just made her special counsel. What are you doing? Can't do that. It won't even hold up in court. One more. Abdul El-Sayed, Democrat nominee for Senate in the state of Michigan, quote, a young woman bravely reported that she was sexually assaulted in 2024 by seven men at their fraternity. But instead of protecting her, Cornell University protected her abusers, letting them off with a slap on the wrist. It's outrageous. And he goes on and on and on and on and on. Okay, so, you know, I'm not doing true crime radio, not my thing. That would be OBS radio show. What explains this? AOC, Kathy Hochul, Tish James, Abdul El-Sayed, others, leading Democrat voices in the country. Why are they weighing in on some years-old case from Cornell University? Well, here's what it is. One of the most basic things in politics is this. In a country like ours, if you want to be in Congress or the Senate or president, you have to build a coalition. You have to have a coalition of people who will vote for you. Oftentimes, it's kind of a mismatched coalition, but you're basically going to this group of people and saying, I'll do this for you. And then you're turning around the next day and you're walking into this group of people and saying, I'm doing this for you. And do you understand the game? Toss them a little bone. Toss them a little bone. Try to build a coalition. Right? But sometimes there are parts of your coalition that are immensely powerful, yet incredibly damaging to you, and it becomes impossible to toss them a bone without really hurting yourself and your cause. We will discuss that in a moment. Before we discuss that, speaking of New York, on 9/11, the Siller family gave up a wonderful young man. 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

0: Jesse Kelly Show on an Ask Dr. Jesse Friday, and we are going to get to those questions in just a moment. I'm just touching on, in case you're just now joining us, I'm touching on why all these Democrat politicians have come out and loudly gotten involved in a years-old civil case with Cornell and a young lady and frat guys and all kinds of sordid stuff. Why? Well, all right, so again, like we discussed at the end of last segment, all people, when they're trying to get elected in a country like ours, they're trying to coalition build. Everybody does that. All sides, everybody does that. But there are times when a critical part of your coalition, they want something from you. They want to hear something or have you do something. But if you do something for that part of your coalition, you can alienate the other parts and end up losing the election. Let's make it about our side first before we get back to what's happening with Democrats. You know how pro-life I am. Never made any bones about it. Not sorry. 100% pro-life. I don't even believe in exceptions, period. That's how much of a barbarian I am on the issue. Every child is precious. God breathed. Okay, you got it. Donald Trump is not that way. He's just not. Historically, he was pro-abortion. Then he kind of came around. Well, I mean, after a certain thing, kind of did that tiptoeing around it as best he could. Very clearly, his wife is pro-abortion. That's obvious by this point in time. So, okay, the Trumps are not exactly pro-life lions. But here's the thing. If you want to be the Republican nominee, and if you want to get elected president of the United States of America, as a Republican, you most definitely 100% have to throw the pro-life community a bone. You have to. And even if you throw them a little bit of a bone, you can still risk angering them, but you don't have an option if you're on the right. They must get thrown a bone. They absolutely have to. Because if they don't, that group of people, and I count myself amongst them, they will consider you a baby killer and they'll leave you. They'll leave you to the wolves. So, Trump has come out and said things like, nah, we need to reduce the amount. And hey, my Supreme Court justices got Roe versus Wade overturned. And then in the next breath, Trump would say, hey, shut up about abortion. Shut up about this. We already got Roe versus Wade overturned. Now, what's going on there? Well, what's going on there is a political calculation, and probably not an incorrect one, from Donald Trump. Donald Trump is trying to take those pro-lifers, that coalition like me, keep them in the fold, but not throw them so much of a bone that he alienates the, very sadly, legions of pro-abortion people who are in the United States of America, including Republican women who oftentimes are pro-abortion, lots of times because they had one. They don't want to hear how pro-life you are. You'll turn them off. They'll vote Democrat, whatever it is. So that was Donald Trump trying to walk a tightrope. He knew that coalition needed a bone. He knew he couldn't make that bone too big, or it was going to make everyone else mad. What's going on with this Cornell, horrible Cornell story? It's really quite simple. Young, miserable, insane women are the domestic beating heart of the Democrat Party. They are the domestic beating heart of the Democrat Party. Democrats can read poll numbers too. They're looking at the poll numbers. Ah, it looks like 52% of men, married men, vote Republican. 52% of single men vote Republican. Oh, what's that? 53% of married women vote Republican. What? 70% of single women vote Democrat? They not only vote Democrat, they work. They pop their Xanax and they drive down to Democrat Party headquarters and they're knocking on doors and they're making phone calls and they're all over social media. These young, rabid, demonic women freaking vote and they work and they have demands. You have to, if you're a Democrat, throw them a bone. That's what you're seeing. This is Abdul El Sayed, trying to drive these young women to the polls in November. This is Kathy Hochul, Letitia James, trying to throw these young women, the legions of demonic young women across America, trying to throw them a bone before the election. AOC, she wants to be the Democrat nominee for president. You want to do that, you better get young women. You want to get young women? You have to say this kind of stuff. It's going to get you sued.
1: Seven men drugged and gang raped a 20-year-old woman.
0: She's going to get sued for that. And if she does, I assume these young men are already hiring a $1,000 an hour lawyer as we speak. If she does get sued for that, she's going to lose. I don't know who will write that check, her PAC, her campaign, who knows, but she's going to write a check for that. Why would you say something where you know, as dumb as she is, you know you're going to write a check for it? Because they needed a bone. That's what you're hearing right now. You see Gavin Newsom doing this all the time. In fact, I have a little Gavin Newsom clip for you. I'll play that for you in a second. 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

0: As veterans, we've dealt with noise. From chains clanking as they're clamped onto cargo, to orders coming down the chain of command. We can handle that kind of noise. Back home, the noise is different. Seems like everyone's talking all at once and over each other because they just want to be heard. They're taking selfies and oversharing. But we know that it's not about hearing. It's about listening. Listening to what's actually happening with our fellow veterans. Understanding each other because we share the same experiences, the same vocabulary, following the same paths that others have walked. If only we can pick up the trail. Make the Connection is a place for veterans to hear stories from other veterans. 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
17: Areas of frost are expected overnight, especially away from the lake and the bay. For tonight, clear, chilly, and a low of 38. Tomorrow, partly cloudy with a high of 65. On Sunday, mostly sunny and 66. From Fox 11, your station for severe weather coverage, I'm meteorologist Patrick Howell for 1330 and 101.5 WHBL.

0: Jesse Kelly Show on a wonderful Friday, an Ask Dr. Jesse Friday. I'm getting to those questions in just a second. Let me make one last point here. Remember, you can email the show, jesse@jessekellyshow.com. So I mentioned Democrats having to toss a bone to certain groups to try to win primaries, to try to gain steam, to try to get out the vote. And I mentioned how damaging that can be to you in a general election, how damaging it can be if you take a kooky part of your voting base, like insane young women, and you have to throw them so much of a bone that you end up hurting your chances. Degenerate producer Corey brought up a good point about this AOC clip. Think about this. She steps up. She says this.
1: Seven men drugged and gang raped a 20-year-old woman.
0: What if AOC spends the next 6 months knee-deep in a lawsuit, and at the end of that lawsuit, AOC has to write a large check for defamation, for libel, whatever it would be? How much does that hurt her presidential chances? That will be part of the presidential campaign. If, God forbid, she were to win the Democrat nomination, the right would descend on that like you can't imagine. It would be in every television ad, in every single home. AOC's already had to pay money because she accused your son. It would be a political death. But you got to win the Democrat primary. And that involves doing crazy things, saying crazy things. Here's Gavin Newsom. Gavin Newsom probably doesn't even believe this. But Gavin Newsom is aware enough to know if he wants to be the Democrat nominee, the path to that leads through black southern states. You must win the Democrat black vote if you want to be the Democrat nominee. Now, that's great for getting the nomination. This is going to land well in the general.
2: I have a bill in front of me, privileged to have this opportunity, a bill in front of me that I'm signing quite literally right now. This is a bill that requires large companies that operated before 1965 to search their records for ties to slavery going back to 1849. And then we make it public. These are insurance policies on enslaved people. Human beings used as collateral, quite literally as collateral.
0: You have any idea how that's going to play in the general election? What a complete loser that would be in the general election. And he knows that, by the way. The man, as much as I despise him, is no fool. He knows that. But you gotta throw some bones out there. Woo-wee. That one's gonna hurt. Hey, Jesse. When a convicted, yeah, by the way, we're on, moving on to Ask Dr. Jesse questions. When a convicted murderer is sentenced to die after exhausting their appeals, it is a sick joke to make the situation more grotesque by botching the execution in the name of being compassionate. Last I checked, the fire squad is quicker, cheaper, actually less painful, and usually 100% successful. We should use them exclusively. Thoughts? His name is Phil. Phil is, of course, referencing this case out of Tennessee. I'm sure you've probably heard about it, maybe just briefly, where some woman did something monstrous, convicted of something monstrous, lays down for a lethal injection, and they can't seem to pull it off twice. Now, a little bit of background on this that you may know and you may not. The only reason I know this is because I'm married to a true crime freak. Her name is Aubrey. Lethal injection has had widespread problems across the United States of America, and most people who don't follow that stuff, they don't realize it. They think that we've invented some kind of perfect, painless way to put someone down. Well, first they're going to fall asleep, and then it'll stop their heart. And these drugs, these chemicals, whatever it is they're using, have all kinds of problems, and you're welcome to go dig into this yourself, but I got a full earful when we were on a road trip of it one time with Aub, about how many times this happens. Lethal injection is not a good way to put people down. It is not a good way to put people down. Now, you mentioned firing squad. All right. Hanging. All right. I'm not complaining about any of those things. Not at all. But if I can say something positive about this, because I really do think it's positive. I'm all about capital punishment. All about it. But I think it's a good thing. I think it's a good reflection of the United States of America, of our people. I think it is a good reflection that we are constantly seeking out more humane ways to put people down. Now, we're failing. Obviously, lethal injections, worse than this, and that's worse than that, and that, but we are always looking for something that's a little bit better. And I bring that up because in other parts of the world and throughout the history of the world, so many countries have sought out the worst ways. And then you're looking at a way to put people down and you say to yourself, well, how can we make that even worse? How can we make that more grotesque? How can we make that more gruesome, more painful? That's how many other societies have run and still run. I think it looks pretty good on us as a nation that we don't do it that way. That we look at it and we say, ah, I'm not comfortable with that. Now, speaking of not comfortable with that, I'm actually going to read an email here that's going to help me make my point on this. Dear Bronco, you said America really started to change in the 1960s. That's when television started to fully come into everyone's home in color. I think there is a correlation between the proliferation of television and social media. We are not meant to be able to communicate and be influenced en masse like this. Thoughts? Right? So this brings up, and this, I'll tie this back to the executions. This brings up a discussion we've had a long time ago on the show. I said that one of the most damaging inventions in the history of mankind was the camera. The ability to take a photograph. Why? Well, you can read about a war somewhere, a tragedy somewhere, and as you're reading about it, without a picture, you're just reading about it. Your mind has to process it. You have to sit and think about it. It creates thought in your mind. When a picture is attached to it, pictures make people emotional. Pictures take away logic, and they make people emotional. Why was it such a big deal that George Floyd died? Drugged out fentanyl people die every freaking day. Why was it a big deal that this turd died? Because it was on camera. And we watched it. And he was sweaty. And it made us emotional. I don't even care for that dirt ball. And I'll tell you, when I watched it, I wasn't celebrating. I thought, oh, gosh, he's calling for his mom. Clearly dying. That's sad. That's me. That's cold-hearted jerk Jesse. It makes us emotional. Emotional means less logical when it comes to executions. You can say all day long the firing squad's more humane, and it is more humane. You know what the problem is? The noise and the blood and the pictures and the videos. Why not use the electric chair? Nobody wants to see some dude strapped down, twitching and twitching and twitching as he rides the lightning. The picture, the video, told us that wasn't humane anymore. So now we have to go inject people with poison, tell ourselves it's humane, and watch as they have seizures on the table. It's an ugly bit of business. What's Crispin up to? Hang on.
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It is the Jesse Kelly Show on a wonderful Friday, and Ask Dr. Jesse Friday as we churn through everything here. Hey, Jesse, what has Jewish producer Chris been doing on his vacation while you and degenerate producer Corey have the show all to yourselves this week? And I'm glad you asked this question, because I don't know. I only had one little window into what Chris was doing. Now, I want to tell you something about Chris, and this is going to sound complimentary, so God forgive me for that. But Jewish producer Chris never takes a vacation, ever. He's never off. He is obsessed with work. I think, well, we've been doing the show for 8 years. I think he's taken two, maybe. He's never gone, ever. And by the way, I should note, everybody, hard work's good. Ambition is good. Go out there, strive, and succeed. Take some vacation. Leave. Go be with your family. Go do that. Your life shouldn't be your job. Take vacation. Chris doesn't take enough vacation, all right? Anyway, he finally takes a vacation, and I do not remember the last time he has taken one. It was probably 2-3 years ago or something like what, Corey? Oh, yeah. Oh, my gosh, that doesn't even count. Corey just brought it up. When his baby was born, I don't even think you count that as vacation. But yeah, Corey said she's over 2.5 years old. That's the last time I remember Chris taking any time off, right? So finally, this week he takes some time off. And I'm thinking, look, I'm thinking the same thing you're thinking. This is Jewish producer Chris. We know he's not going to spend a lot of money, but surely he's doing something. We're in Galveston is in our area. It's a half hour, 45 minutes from us here. Now, Galveston, which I love, it's a very dirty little beach town, but a fun, dirty little beach town. It's not luxury at all. It's just a dirty little beach town. Surely he's down in Galveston or something. Took the

0: life down there, maybe had some margaritas or something. Surely something. I don't think he did. I had to call Chris on Wednesday. I was trying to think when it was. I had to call Chris on Wednesday for something. I won't get into it. I called Chris, and immediately when he answers the phone, because I didn't want to do that on his vacation, I said, hey, man, sorry to bug you on your vacation. And he says, without hesitation, it's okay, we're just at home. I don't think he did anything. I don't think he did anything. The dude never goes on vacation, and I don't think he did anything. He's probably woodworking or something, whatever, reloading ammo. I mean, God only knows what he's doing. I don't think he did anything. Then, Corey, the next time he takes off, we're paying for him to go do something. Something. We'll put it on the company card. Get him a hotel or somewhere. Please, please. Jesse, you are so right to warn people about bad nursing homes, but also beware of those short-term rehab joints. Even good hospitals will carelessly ship patients to third-rate rehabs if that's the only bed available. They claim you'll get your loved one home quickly. Yeah, in a box. And this sounds like this guy's probably gone through it. And well, listen, the healthcare industry over in recent years has had a massive influx of turds. Doesn't mean everyone in the healthcare industry is a turd at all, obviously. Wonderful nurses and doctors out there, administrators, no question about it. But because of a lot of DEI practices and because of a lot of the focus on hiring foreigners, the healthcare industry in the United States of America has had a huge influx of turds. I told you, I got yelled at the last time I had to go get blood drawn for setting my phone on a table. It wasn't, could you move that or something? Don't put that there. That's where people be putting their blood. That was getting my blood taken. She was about to jam a needle in my arm and take blood. I only bring this up as a word of caution, especially if you are older. You grew up in an era most of your life, thank God, where doctors and nurses were generally almost always fairly wonderful. Caring, things like that. I remember when I was a kid, if I'd ever have to go to the hospital for a parent or a grandparent or something like that, my impression for most of my life, I would always walk away thinking, wow, those people were really, really great. There would be some sweetheart nurse or nurses coming in, taking care of you. I still remember the nurses from when I got my tonsils taken out. By the way, my parents made me do that on Christmas Eve. I told you I grew up rough. Anyway, I remember the nurses from getting my tonsils taken out and what angels they were for me. That has not been my impression over the last 5 to 10 years when I've had to go to the hospital or emergency room for something. I've run into some wonderful ones, there's no question. And I've run into others. Oof, I would not want that person looking over me if I was laying there knocking on death's door. My wife, my kids, somebody I love laying there. Just be careful, all right? Be careful and vet as much as you possibly can. By the way, I'm pretty sure J.D. Vance listens to the show.
1: We institutionalize anti-white.
0: This is him talking to Jack Posobiec.
1: We institutionalize anti-white, anti-male discrimination in this country. I mean, if you just look at the way that we spoke about white men in the United States of America, not me, obviously, not the president, but like Joe Biden. But look, man, you institutionalized for a very long time a way of talking about our fellow Americans that was totally disgusting. And I was actually talking with a friend of mine about this. And he was like, if you look at the way the Biden administration discriminated against people in job applications, college applications, the way that we just allowed explicitly racist discrimination against our laws to become part of the normal practice of our government, of our admissions policies, of our private corporations, like, it's kind of insane that we didn't have like a revolution in this country We explicitly discriminated against people. And it's one of the things that I'm proudest of in the Trump administration. Again, there's a lot more work to do, but like, we're not discriminating against people, black or white, based on the color of their skin and job applications. We're telling the universities you're not allowed to discriminate against white guys, against dudes, against anyone. We don't want discrimination against anybody.
2: Pretty good. Let's keep that up. We still have 2 hours. Hang on.

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5: Back to where he first drew a big crowd. I'm Lisa Lucera, Fox News. President Trump in Mobile, Alabama this evening.
6: You know, sometimes, even though you don't have to come here, you got to pay respect to the people that have loved you right from the beginning.
5: Even though the state is solidly red, the president urged people to get out and vote.
6: On election night, Alabama is going to prove that America does not belong to those who hate it. America belongs to the people who love it.
5: During the midterm convention, the president said he'll be holding several rallies every week in the lead-up to the midterms. Yesterday, he was in Texas and Oklahoma. The co-pilot who tried to crash the Fly Dubai jet bound for Israel this week was barred from flying by his native Oman over concerns he adopted extremist views.
7: Fly Dubai reportedly failed to check with Oman Air before hiring the co-pilot, now accused of stabbing the pilot. The captain still managed to open the cockpit door, allowing others to land the plane.
5: Fox's Mike Emanuel. The UAE has canceled all flights to Israel as the investigation continues. New York Governor Kathy Hochul has appointed Attorney General Letitia James as a special prosecutor to determine if there will be charges in the Cornell University rape allegations.
8: This after a woman identified in court papers as Jane Doe recently filed a lawsuit claiming in 2024 she was drunk and drugged when seven members of the Chi Phi fraternity raped her at their frat house. At the time of the alleged incident, she gave a detailed statement to Cornell University police over 2 days of interviews. New reports say it included she was raped, but the full statement may not have been passed on to the district attorney.
5: Fox's Eric Shawn. A lawyer from one of the accused men has filed documents from the school's investigation in a lawsuit that seeks to overturn the university's punishment against him and remove it from his academic record. 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
2: Early voting in Georgia begins October 13th, and there's already concern that a glitch in the system could result in legal challenges to the outcome.
12: The flaw in Georgia's voting equipment could allow voters to be matched to their ballots after they've been cast. To prevent this from happening, the state's Republican Party and Republican National Committee have asked the election board to require county election officials to collect and shuffle ballots at polling sites before they are cast. But two Republicans on the board are pushing back, claiming the new requirement would place an additional and unimaginable burden on county election officials. They also warn that ballots could fall out during the shuffling process and then go uncounted. Keeping your vote private is a fundamental right under Georgia's Constitution. CJ Papa, Fox News.
2: Cyclospora has been found at the farm in Mexico, blamed for the largest foodborne illness outbreak of the parasite in U.S. history. But despite the finding, the FDA says it's unclear how the parasite got into lettuce at the Taylor Farms facility, and the investigation is now closed. There's a bipartisan effort among governors to address artificial intelligence.
13: Indiana Governor Republican Mike Braun and Maryland Governor Democrat Wes Moore launching what they call a framework to work with other governors across the country on potential safeguards for consumers and workers, transparency requirements, and protections against AI-related risks. They're also examining how states can take advantage of the technology and prepare their economies and workforces for its growth. The effort comes as President Trump pushes for rapid expansion of artificial intelligence and the data centers needed to power it. Jeff Manasso, Fox News.
2: The FAA says a panel of experts has determined that a software glitch in some Boeing 737 MAX flight computers does not pose safety concerns, clearing the way for the approval of a larger version of the best-selling narrow-body airplane. I'm Lisa Lisnera. This is Fox News.
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17: Areas of frost are expected overnight, especially away from the lake and the bay. For tonight, clear, chilly, and a low of 38. Tomorrow, partly cloudy with a high of 65. On Sunday, mostly sunny and 66. From Fox 11, your station for severe weather coverage, I'm meteorologist Patrick Powell for 1330 and 101.5 WHBL.

0: the Jesse Kelly Show on a magnificent Friday. I am so friggin' excited to be here.
1: Victory is mine, says the Lord.
0: Amen. Amen. And here we have some things going on this hour. Someone wants to talk about your voting machines and Dominion and things like that. Ooh, that'll be spicy. Someone wants to talk about smoking meats, tattoos. Why can't we get our side as passionate as their side is about things? All that, so much more still to come. But just remember, redemption is here.
1: Victory is mine, says the Lord. Unwarranted suffering is redemptive.
0: It's redemptive. Don't forget it. Hey, Jesse. When it comes to our voting system, like Dominion, that has obviously been corrupted, and all these polls that have been proven way off time and again, do you think the doomer predictions from Kalshi might be possibly in on the, you know, we love Democrats scheme? Okay, first of all, the whole voting machines and Dominion thing and stuff like that. I have always given it to you straight about the election on how I see it. I've never made any bones about that. I told you exactly what I think Democrats did, and there's a ton of evidence out there in that 2020 election as far as the ballot harvesting and everything else goes. I've told you about that. This is something I have dug into a lot. I am going to give it to you straight, and I know that I'm going to get angry emails about it. Too bad, so sad. I have dug into this Dominion thing. I have never seen anything concrete that led me to believe that there was a voting system changing people's votes, Dominion or otherwise. And I would tell you right now to your face if I had seen that. I've never seen anything like that before. And I went into it having heard everything you heard about it and thought, okay, well, let me comb through the facts here. What are the facts? What's the documentation? In fact, there have been very famous lawsuits out there, many of them, that Dominion has won on this issue. Why have they won it? And this is not me praising Dominion. I don't know them, don't care about them. Why have they won it? Because the other side couldn't produce any facts. All right, so let's remember that. I'm not saying that electronic voting can't be, you know, affected and things. I understand all those things are possible. But the Dominion thing, there are things out there that, quote, conspiracy theories that are out there that are 100% valid and real, and then there are some that just take a life of their own on the internet and they run off, and that is one of those ones that has never borne fruit, ever. It just hasn't. All right, so there's that. Let me get that out of the way first. Now, again, that's not me saying Democrats don't cheat in elections. Democrats are communists. Communists believe in cheating in elections. They cheat as often as they possibly can get away with. We got that. All right. Back to what we're saying, what the guy's question is, hey, if we have these polling companies, and they always do, overestimate Democrats. We'll talk about why in a second, but they always overestimate Democrats. Is it possible that this gloom and doom that we think might come in November, is it possible that that's not true? Well, a short answer to that question is yes. But first of all, why is it that polls overestimate Democrats? What is going on there? Well, Democrats look at politics different than you look at politics. Politics is their religion. Doesn't matter what other religion they pretend to practice, they approach politics as if it is a religious exercise. They just are more invested in it than you are for obvious reasons. They want more government and bigger government. And they want government to do this and government to do that. You want government to leave you alone. So you're not going to be as invested in it as they are. They're more invested. So how's that affect polling? How do you think they poll people? Maybe you've been polled before. Maybe you haven't been polled before. I've been polled before. They call. They call your phone. Now, I don't know about you. I realize I may be a bit on the surly side. If you call my phone and I know you, there's a really good chance I'm not going to answer. I don't know how long you want to talk to me. I don't know whether I want to have that discussion. Leave a message. Send me a text. I'll call you when I have time. It's not like I won't call you back. But if I know you, there's a chance I'm not answering the phone. My buddy Luis. I told you we hang out all the time. All the time. My buddy Luis, 20 minutes before the show tonight, Luis called my phone. Ignore. I'll call him later. All right, so that's if I know you. If I don't know you, if that's an unrecognized number, and you start off with, hey, this is Tina with Polling Solutions. I just made that up. I don't even know if that's a thing. This is Tina with Polling Solutions. You have time for a few questions? She's getting hung up on. Quickly. Nah, no. Click. I don't even know that I would say no. I'd probably just end and then block her number immediately. I bet you may not be as unfriendly as me. I bet you're pretty similar. But here's the difference in mentality. When Tina, with Polling Solutions, calls your liberal Aunt Peggy, your liberal Aunt Peggy, as soon as she hears, can I ask you a few questions about the election or these issues, your liberal Aunt Peggy views that as an opportunity to promote the revolution. Can you ask me a few questions? I'd love to answer a few questions. And she parks her fat butt down, and she's answering every single question out there. She wants to be part of that poll. She wants that out there. And that's why polls now consistently, it's not that they're all lying. That's ridiculous. That's another stupid internet thing that's not real. Some are lying, some are not. It's not that they're lying. They overestimate Democrats by some 3%, 4%, 6% I've seen. They overestimate Democrats because the average Democrat is more likely to participate in a poll than a Republican is. How does that translate to the midterms? I've told you. I don't know. And hey, let me go ahead and spoil it for you. Nobody knows. I've made big election predictions before, and a lot of them have turned out great. That a lot of them have turned out in hilarious, embarrassing failure. Remember, I thought the Republicans were going to win all kinds of seats during Joe Biden's midterm, and I promised that I would shave in a mustache if they didn't win, I forget what my number was, 30, 40 seats. And of course, we didn't win anything close to that, and Ob ended up being really mad about the mustache, but that's another story entirely. But I've done it, right? I've made all the bad predictions, and I'll make more bad predictions in the future when it comes to election results. I don't know, and you don't know. You look at some headwinds, and they're gusty. They are gusty. You look at some headwinds, and you think, gas prices, diesel prices, general midterm elections aren't good for the party in power. You look at those kinds of things, and you say, man, we are going to get massacred in November. But you look at other things. One of the main other things is the redistricting. The redistricting went our way. We won that fight. You know that? We won that fight. We gained seats with redistricting. That's one thing. Another thing is Democrats are freaking insane. And they continue to take the most insane issues on every single thing that comes up as a way to throw red meat to their base, and it turns people off. These people are nuts.
2: It's not radical. It's not extreme to want to make sure that we end for-profit prisons. What's wrong with that? Because all they want is cheap labor or free labor, modern day slavery, right? Like, there's nothing wrong with wanting to end those things. There is nothing wrong with wanting to make sure that people have the things that they need to live a decent.
0: These people are bonkers. And so if you're a norm, this generally doesn't apply to you, but if you're norm, you vote. Sometimes you vote left, sometimes you vote right. And you're thinking, I'm mad at Republicans, I'm mad about gas prices, or I'm mad at Trump about something, I'm mad about Epstein stuff, or I'm mad about the war, or whatever it is, and you think, man, I'm mad, but then you turn and you say, can I vote for this, though?
3: I have a bill in front of me, privileged to have this opportunity, a bill in front of me that I'm signing, quite literally, right now. This is a bill that requires large companies that operated before 1965 to search their records for ties to slavery, going back to 1849. And then we make it public. These are insurance policies on enslaved people. Human beings used as collateral, quite literally as collateral for loans. Accountability, as Brian said, starts with the truth.
0: Are people going to vote for that? I don't know how the midterms are going to go. Huge loss. Maybe we gain a little loss, lose the House, lose the Senate, keep them both. I don't know. You could sit here, you and me, we could sit down over a pizza and we could go back and forth on this all night long. I don't know. And that other guy you listen to doesn't know either. We're all just guessing until the day comes. So that's part of what makes politics exciting. Game day is election night. We'll find out how she turns out. 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

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Remember, you can still email us. 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We are live here. Let's get back to those. Hey, Sasquatch. It's not nice. Now that you've officially named smoking meats as a hobby, will you be a man and ditch the pellet smoker for real wood? Smoking meats is a full-time hobby, and we all know part-time is your thing. Maybe stick to smoking cheese with your pellets. Stay in your lane. Leave fire and overnight meat cooks to real men. I love the show. One, that was not very nice. Two, don't ever insult smoked queso to me again. Look, this is one of those Three Musketeers arguments that we've had many times before on the show. When the secretary puts the little grab bag of assorted candies in a big bowl at reception, in a few days there will be one thing and one thing only left in the bottom of that bowl, and it's going to be Three Musketeers candy bars. People will look you right in the eye and say things like, "No, I like those." Really? Because I'm looking at the bowl, and it doesn't look like you do, right? You walk into a party of any kind, any class level. You walk into a party, one of those bring-your-own-food parties. We always have those. Hey, I'll bring the crawfish, and you bring the chips, and you bring the... You walk into any party of bring-your-own-food, and you bring the smoked queso, you're going to be the belle of the ball. Everyone will say, "Oh, look, his ribs, and hey, look, at those, these are my favorite chips. Oh, you brought a veggie dip." And you know what's going to be the first thing gone? The smoked freaking queso. Don't ever deny it. It's a fact. That's one. Two, when you start working out, no workout expert, clearly, but when you start working out, let's say you're just about to start. Maybe you haven't worked out in a long time. Maybe you've never really gotten into it. And maybe now you're kind of fat and gross and you feel unhealthy and you feel like, hey, I want to get out there and I want to start working out. Totally applaud you. Nothing better in the world. Start. Go for a walk. Don't run right down to the gym and throw a couple plates on the bar because you're just going to hurt yourself. Or even if you don't hurt yourself, you're going to be so sore and miserable the next day you're going to say, screw this, and you're going to go back to not working out. Just go for a walk. That's it. And next week, make it longer. Make it faster. You see what I mean? I just told you, I bared my soul to you, that I was going to start smoking meats. And already, I'm getting lectures from these pitmaster types, and my friends are doing this to me too, where no, you have to go buy this smoker and you have to make sure you get the special hickory disc. And can you at least let me ease into this for a little bit? Let me get my feet under me here. I can do a couple things. I'm expanding. I've told you, did I already tell you? My next thing is going to be burnt ends. I haven't bought the stuff for it yet. That's going to be my next thing. So just let me get a couple recipes down first before I have to get lectured about all this. All right, Jesse. This guy says, "Oh, wise and humble professor of war history, dive ice cream bar and throwing stars. This week you've been discussing how Dome and her greasy dirtball commie followers will die for the revolution and do whatever it takes to destroy our beloved country. Why is it, do you think, that so many Americans on the right, or those with right-leaning conservative values, do not have the same passion and determination to save our beautiful nation? Do you think we will have enough people find their patriotism in time for the elections, and what can we do to help awaken them? P.S., last weekend you told us about your date night with Ob. I can't think of anything more emasculating to not finish my 16-ounce ribeye in front of my dime wife on date night, other than maybe Ob having to open my mayo or pickle jar because of my little kitten mittens. You should double up on the chalk, brother, so you no longer have to float around like the fairy ninja you are." Said his name is Justin. What a jerk, for one. Two, I'll have you know that I take plenty of chalk. Listen, I've told you that chalk, if you're a dude, and they have stuff for women, stuff for men, young, old, whatever you're looking for, these natural herbal supplements.
If you're a dude, this has been clinically tested. 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Natural herbal supplements. But think about this. That's 90 days, right? What is that after a year? If you're diligent about it, you wake up, wash this down with your breakfast. What is that after a year? We have people in their 60s, 70s, 80s emailing into the show talking about what great energy they have now. I feel 20 years younger. Jesse, I feel great. Jesse, I'm mad all the time. I wasn't taking my chalk. Ladies, female vitality stacks for you. 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I'm telling you right now, it is life-changing. 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Back to your answer here. Why is it I think Americans on the right do not have the same passion and determination for saving our beautiful nation? Well, let me explain it this way. If you are somebody who is on the right, and I'm assuming you are, this doesn't apply to the commie hate listeners, but if you're somebody anywhere on the spectrum on the right, why? Why are you on the right? You just like the parties? You like the logo? You a big elephant person? Why are you on the right? Well, I would venture a guess you are on the right because you believe that right-leaning government, right-leaning philosophy, creates a better living and standard of living for the people. Am I wrong about that? I would argue that if you thought some other form of government did that, you would probably support that. It's ultimately about the people, how they live, their standard of living, is it not? That's how you look at it. So we'll talk about the other side. Next.

0: Hey, wouldn't it be great if life came with a remote control? 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
9: Areas of frost are expected overnight, especially away from the lake and the bay. For tonight, clear, chilly, and a low of 38. Tomorrow, partly cloudy with a high of 65. On Sunday, mostly sunny and 66. from Fox 11, your station for severe weather coverage. I'm meteorologist Patrick Howell for 1330 and 101.5 WHBL.

0: on a wonderful, absolutely wonderful Friday, and Ask Dr. Jesse Friday, asking this question, well, about to answer this question here. You know, these commie savages, they want to fight for the revolution. They die for the revolution. They're in the streets for the revolution. Why can't we match that passion? Why don't we have those people? So let me explain this. You are on the right, as I said. You are somewhere on the right because you believe that's best for the people, correct? Best for yourself, best for your children, your grandchildren. You are on the right because that creates the standard of living you want, right? So why the difference in passion levels? Well, here's what it is. Forget you and me, our parents, our grandparents, if our grandparents, they got together and they built a beautiful church. This is decades and decades and decades ago. They built a beautiful church. Maybe some wonderful country church, not some mega church, but 50 people gather on Sundays and it's just beautiful. And it's got great walls and it's just in a great location. They built this beautiful church. That's what our grandparents did. Then our parents, they went to that church. We grew up as children in that church. Now, we go to that church. So we're in this church. We are enjoying the fruits of what people have built in the past. And that's all we want to continue to do. We just want to continue to enjoy the fruits of the wonderful country we've been built. Just generally the human nature, that's what it is. What people get confused about when it comes to the passion of the communists is how evil these people truly are. They're evil in a way that normal people simply do not understand. I mentioned church for this reason. I told you I've been doing a bunch of Red Terror reading and things like that, and that's your next history thing that's coming. I don't know when it's coming, but I've been digging into that stuff. If you read, it's wild how often the Bolsheviks would focus on churches to do terrible things in. Terrible things. I mean, from rapes to crucifixions to they decided to turn one into a bathroom. They could have used any building in town. But they saw that one, that big, beautiful building, the one that people loved, the one that people relied on. And that's what they chose to focus on. You're dealing with evil demons. And what they do, they look at life totally different than you look, in ways that would not make sense to you at all. They look at everything beautiful, and they think about destroying it. It could be a beautiful woman. They will look at her, and they will say, I hope she gets fat and gross and gets pockmarks on her face, or whatever the case. They will look and think like that. You would never think like that. Maybe you'd look at her. Maybe you wouldn't. Maybe you'd think she's pretty. But you would move on, whatever. It wouldn't be part of your life. It will gnaw at these people, absolutely gnaw at these people. It eats them alive. It could be a beautiful statue, a beautiful building, a work of art on a macro level. It could be a beautiful country with a huge economy. Whatever it is, these people think day and night about how to burn it down. And the difference in mentality is you and me, now you and me may be a little bit more committed than the normal person, but the normal person with right-leaning values, my normie neighbors, who I talk to you about all the time, they just want to go to work. Have some roads without potholes. They want to have a crime-free community, a safe place for their kids. They want the stock market to do well. Good jobs market. You know, Aiden, Jaden, and Braden are about to graduate. They just want to go back to that church on Sunday. That's all. And that's how they think about it. And that kind of person, I'm not going to say never, because I'll get to how this happens, but for a long time, that kind of person is not, it's just not possible. He's not going to match the passion of the demons. He won't do it. Until things get so freaking bad that it gets in the middle of his life, then it will be a problem. Then it will be a problem. And what has happened historically, and I'm obviously not hoping for something like this here, maybe you are, but what has happened historically in the places where communist revolutions have been put down places like Chile and Spain's a great example of this. What's happened in places where communist revolutions have, Germany, by the way, where communist revolutions have been put down, is the communists push so far and so fast, and they do so much horrible crap because they cannot control their demonic impulses, they wake up the masses. The masses are content to go about their day and go to work, go to church, go to school, and do that. The masses are content to do that. But the communists will come for them eventually, and they'll come for one too many things, and that'll be enough. Boom. And then it usually gets put down violently. Now, that's history. It's not something I'm cheering for, but then it gets put down violently. In Spain, when the communists took over, they totally stole that election, by the way. When the communists, surprise, surprise, when they stole an election and took over, this is the Franco era, they stole an election, they took over, they could have eased communism into Spain. Hey, let's get a little here. We got control of the government finally. Let's get a little here. And hey, let's do a little bit there. And hey, let's play this smart here. But they couldn't help themselves. They cannot control their demonic impulses. They started gang raping the nuns and slaughtering the priests immediately. They can't help themselves. And so what does that do? You may be the biggest normie in the world in Spain. You just want to work your farm and whatever. And then you show up to church on Sunday and your Catholic priest has been crucified on the church walls. Now you're grabbing a weapon and now somebody's going to die. And that is sadly how it goes. Now, I would like, and this is why I implore people, great college word, I implore people all the time to channel that anti-communist energy into getting politically involved so we can freeze these people out of power so we never have to get to the place of crucifixions on the church walls and shooting communists. I don't ever want to get to that place as a country. I would like to avoid that at any cost. But the only way we can avoid that is getting people involved, more involved, especially locally. I cannot stress that enough. We haven't had this talk in a while. We all talk about federal politics a lot and the president and the Senate and all those things. There's no question, and that stuff matters. But even your red area, if that's where you live, it is not red enough. It is not anti-communist enough. You have fake Republicans there, rhino swamp losers there, weenies there, and it needs to be remade. And everyone can get involved in local politics. You may say to yourself, I can't ever be a senator. Jesse, I can't speak in front of people. Jesse, I'm too ugly. Jesse, I can't raise the money. Jesse, I can't take time off work. All those are valid. All those are valid excuses. None of those are valid excuses when it comes to local elections. You can be on your school board. You can. You can be on your city council, on your board of supervisors, or if you're not on there, you can work for the people, the good people who are running for that stuff. And every single person listening to the sound of my voice is qualified, has all the tools they need to go do that. That's what we have to be doing. We channel that anti-communist energy now. We get more involved politically, so we never have to take to the streets with machine guns, because nobody wants that. That's a big, ugly state of affairs. All right. We're moving off of this. There's a couple random questions, but it's Ask Dr. Jesse Friday. I'm all ears. Someone wants to talk about tattoos. Someone's mad at me about my chip selection. Somebody wants to know about radio shows I listen to. Hang on.
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0: It is the Jesse Kelly Show on a wonderful, wonderful Friday, and Ask Dr. Jesse Friday. Hey, Jesse, normally I look to your expertise on new menu items, being the menu whisperer and all, but I'm afraid you missed it on those flaming hot cheddar and sour cream chips. While the regular cheddar and sour cream ruffles are truly elite, I could barely choke down the small bag I eagerly bought at the gas station on a recent road trip. Too much spice. Had a weird chemical taste. No bueno. My wife scoffed at me and said, quote, "What did you expect from a guy who recommends Taco Bell and gas station food?" That's not very nice. "Don't worry. I'm willing to give you another shot, but this one fell short. Feel free to say my name so my wife believes I actually emailed you." His name is Kevin. Kevin, your wife didn't scoff at you because you took my recommendation on the flaming hot sour cream and cheddar ruffles. That's just what she said. She didn't want to hurt your feelings. Your wife scoffed at you because you said they were too spicy. She was protecting your pride in that moment. You should have lied. All right. If you have a weak little girl tongue that can't handle any spice, that's fine. There are people like that. I have friends who are like that. Weak little girl tongues. "Ah, this black pepper's too spicy." It's fine. Lie. It's certainly lie to your wife. If you're going to tell her that you didn't enjoy the flaming hot sour cream and cheddar ruffles, tell her chemical taste. Tell her I just didn't like the flavor. But you can't go to your wife and say, "These are too spicy." Because she's just going to look at you and say,
1: "Why are you gay?"
0: That's what she's going to say. Your wife is actually on my side. She just doesn't want to tell you. I'm sorry. Hey, Bald Sasquatch. You've said you don't listen to other radio shows, but do you listen to your mentor from time to time for guidance? That would be Michael Berry. He's my mentor and friend. Guidance, yes, but not his show. I love his show. I think it's wonderful. I listened before I got into radio. And he's always there for me when I have to text or call or I have a question about this or that. Always there to give guidance and wisdom every single time. But I do not listen to... Pause. I'll tell you something. Did I tell you The Guardian interviewed me?

The Guardian, it's a British publication, total left-wing rag. They came out and they sent this reporter out. He's going to do some profile on me. Who knows? Probably a couple weeks it's going to get published. And they are going to trash me beyond imagination. They are going to try to make me out to be the most ridiculous right-wing lunatic in the world. Now, of course, that's not how the interview went. The interview was nice. Just asking a random question here and a random question there. And they sit down with you like they did for 2 hours. Very, very cordial. But then what they do, and they'll do that here, they'll go grab three or four little snippets out of context, make you into a barbarian. You know how the communists do it. Okay. But one of the things that this guy desperately wanted, and it was obvious he wanted it, he tried really, really hard to be subtle about it, but it was obvious that he wanted me to dog on other political commentators. He desperately wanted it. And you know that I never talk about other political commentators. I think that's ridiculous. Political commentary shouldn't be about other political commentators. That's celebrity gossip. But I can't count how many times in this 2 hours. So what do you think about this thing that Tucker Carlson said? What do you think about Sean Hannity? What do you think about Glenn Beck? Glenn Beck does over and it wasn't once. Over and over and over again, he kept coming back to it, trying to clearly bait me into trashing one of those guys. And I know all those guys. I wouldn't trash any of those guys. But he'll probably still act like I did, right? But I had to give it to him right between the eyes. I said, listen, you can keep asking. I don't even know what you're talking about because I don't listen to those shows. I know they're huge shows and popular, and this is no insult to them. I have to sit down for 3 hours a day and make your day better. Whether that's informative or laugh or God, or we'll cry together or God knows what else. I have to do that for 3 hours every single day. I cannot risk even accidentally sounding like somebody else. Having someone else's opinion, having the same voice cadence. People will do that. Having the same voice cadence of somebody else. In fact, you want to know how much people will do that? Here's something for you. Long, long time ago, before I got into politics, I listened to sports radio. I would listen to it all day long, to and from the job site, listening to sports radio. It's always on ESPN Radio, and I don't have any idea who's on ESPN Radio now. But back in my day, there was Dan Patrick, and there was Mike and Mike in the morning, and there was Colin Cowherd. My favorite show, and he's still out there, still does a show. I think he does it for Fox. Colin Cowherd's still out there. I actually got to meet him recently, but Colin Cowherd was my favorite sports show. And so it's one I would listen to every single day. And I did this for 5 years, just working construction. It worked out time-wise. I would listen to Colin Cowherd. A little while back, I'd say a couple years ago, a little while back, one of my buddies, one of my Marine buddies who listens to this show, he also listened to Cowherd back in the day. And he texted me and he said, did you know, every once in a while, I can hear Colin Cowherd and how you're making an argument. I have no idea. I'm sure that's true, by the way. You listen for that long. I'm sure that's 100% true. It was out of left field, so he didn't just make it up. Boom. Comes out of left field with that. If you listen to other people, you will inevitably, even if you don't mean to, start to mimic certain parts of how they speak or how they make arguments and stuff like that. You deserve 3 hours of completely original radio. As bad as it may be, you deserve 3 hours of me talking about whatever is on my mind. 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
7: Three states in 2 days. I'm Lisa Lucera, Fox News. President Trump back in safe territory in the deep red state of Alabama after a stop in Durant, Oklahoma yesterday.
8: In the case of Oklahoma and Alabama, I'm here to say hello, I love you, and I'm coming really as a sign of respect. So...
7: At the midterm convention, the president said he would hold multiple rallies a week until Election Day. The president urged attendees to get out and vote, even though the state is solidly Republican. The president held his first big rally in Alabama more than a decade ago, drawing about 30,000 people. The president also talked about the plan for the G7 countries to release 100 million barrels of oil and diesel fuel.
8: Earlier today, I spoke with members of the G7 nations. And I'm pleased to report that we have reached an agreement for Europe to release massive amounts of diesel fuel from their heavily stocked reserves, and that's starting immediately.
7: This coming after the fuel reached record high prices in the U.S. A Manhattan judge has released the body cam footage of the arrest of Luigi Mangione in connection with the 2024 shooting death of United Healthcare CEO Brian Thompson in Manhattan.
9: These newly released police body camera videos show Luigi Mangione being patted down and handcuffed inside the McDonald's in Altoona, Pennsylvania on December 9, 2024. Then there's the moment Mangione gave officers a fake name and ID.
10: Is that your name, Mark Brazio? Was there Ralph?
11: No, sir.
10: What's your real name?
11: Luigi?
9: Minutes later, Mangione was walked into the police station where he was strip searched and handcuffed again.
7: Fox's Brian Yenes. Mangione's pled guilty to federal stalking charges and faces life in prison when he's sentenced in December. He also faces state charges, but those proceedings have been postponed as his lawyers try to have that case thrown out. 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
7: Questions about whether air traffic controllers failed to warn pilots about high winds before a cargo jet crashed.
16: Air traffic controllers are supposed to advise pilots of strong tailwinds, but the National Transportation Safety Board now says the tower at Miami International Airport never gave that information to pilots landing an Amazon-branded cargo jet last month. That aircraft crashed into ground vehicles beyond the runway, killing five people. The information is revealed in a preliminary report by the NTSB, which says their full investigation could take a year to complete. The cargo jet, a Boeing 767, was flying in service for Amazon, but was owned and operated by contractor 21 Air. In Miami, Eben Brown, Fox News.
7: The investigation continues into whether a synthetic drug played a role in the deaths of two Ole Miss students.
17: We still don't know how Aiden Hamilton and Robert String died. We just know the same synthetic kratom was found in both of their rooms. The DEA classified the ingredients in the tablets found as controlled substances. They're found in many more kratom-derived products, so they should not be on any store shelves.
7: Fox's Madison Scarpino in Oxford. Both men were found dead near tablets which have kratom listed as an ingredient. Toxicology results are pending. The Trump administration announcing a massive cash prize for schools who take part in the presidential fitness test.
18: The presidential fitness test. It's going to offer $7 million in prizes to schools, districts, and youth organizations that demonstrate effective ways to implement the fitness test. Another $3 million in awards and vouchers will be available for fitness or sports equipment. President Trump signed an executive order last year to bring the test back to schools, but only schools on U.S. military installations are actually required to participate.
7: Fox Business is Ashley Webster. I'm Lisa Lucera. This is Fox News.
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23: Areas of frost are expected overnight, especially away from the lake and the bay. For tonight, clear, chilly, and a low of 38. Tomorrow, partly cloudy with a high of 65. On Sunday, mostly sunny and 66. From Fox 11, your station for severe weather coverage, I'm meteorologist Patrick Powell for 1330 and 101.5 WHBL.

0: Kelly Show, final hour of the Jesse Kelly Show on what has been an amazing Friday, and we're all over the map this hour, as you can imagine. A little thing out of the State Department, which we're going to talk about in a second. I never did get to that tattoo question. Some guys talking about leaving California, how bad it was during COVID. Youth sports are expensive. All that and so much more coming up in the final hour of the Jesse Kelly Show. I just want to touch on something again. We've talked about it many times. Not telling you how to vote or what to do with your vote. I don't do that. But I have always been honest with you about how I'm voting, who I'm voting for, why I'm voting for them, even when it's unpopular. You gotta vote for my guy. I'm always going to do it. Never going to change. There are things that I'm unhappy with currently, obviously. I've told you about those. Let's take a moment and remember how evil the Biden administration was. For instance, our foreign policy. Remember when Rahm Emanuel, ambassador to Japan, got in trouble with the Japanese? Do you remember why? He got in trouble with the Japanese because the American ambassador to Japan kept trying to force LGBTQ freak show stuff on the Japanese. And they were like, hey, no, whoa, no, hey, this is a problem. I kept calling us during that era the U.S. of gay for a reason. Gayness was our foreign policy. No matter where it was, your money was taken in and the State Department was shelling it out all over the globe for tranny kids and this, and just the sickest, most evil stuff in the world was done with our money, with our name attached to it. American foreign policy. Now this is what we get. This is from CNN. The U.S. State Department directed millions of dollars originally earmarked to promote human rights, yeah, that's what they called it, to far-right causes. Now, listen to what they say are far-right causes, including Afrikaner rights in South Africa, safeguarding Western civilizational norms, and documenting the backsliding in Europe related to mass migration. Just so you know, I know what you're thinking. I don't want any of our money to go into any of that. I don't either, but that's out of our hands. Congress will earmark a certain amount of money to be handed out, and then you have to hand it out. It's now just up to you who you hand it out to, but now you have to hand it out once the money's been earmarked to it. Your money for 4 years was going to make gay kids in Africa. Now, your money's out there using, you know, well, exposing just how much the mass importation of barbarians has changed things in Europe. Protecting these white farmers in South Africa who are being butchered all the time. Look, I don't want my money going to any of those places, but it's a whole of a lot better than trannies in Singapore. Things are better. Not perfect, but better. Captain Massive Hands, just curious how you feel about tattoos. I've never heard you talk about it, but I'm willing to bet you have some 90s tribal ink or maybe a butterfly tramp stamp. If I had been in the USMC, I would have had a tat for sure. No tattoos for me. None. I came close many times. I've told you this before, where we'd be out. No, this was always in the Marines. Surprise, surprise. We'd be out maybe doing some things we weren't supposed to be doing, a couple extra beers at the bar, just being young and dumb Marines like we do. And inevitably, someone would say, hey, there's a tattoo shop. Let's go get a tattoo. And we would go in as a big group of young, stupid Marines, and dudes would just start getting things inked on themselves, right? I almost succumbed to the peer pressure many times. And wanted to get one, to be honest with you. I would go through the booklet they had, and they would always have these tattoos on the wall. And here's what it was. No matter how young and dumb I was, I could never find that thing that I wanted on my body the rest of my life. Even where to put it. I don't know where I would do it. Do you get it on the shoulder? You know, you get. I didn't know what to do. I have no tattoos. I also have nothing against tattoos at all. I, there are some many tattoos I've seen on men and women. I think, oh, that's kind of cool. Look, you do what you want with your body. Some people overdo it a bit, I would say. When you get to the point where it looks like every square inch of your body has a tattoo on it, that's a lot. No judgment. It's your body or whatever. That's a lot. It's not that men can't overdo it. They most definitely can. Certainly, I mean, half my Marine Corps brothers have these full arm sleeve tattoos and things, and that's a lot. But you'll see a woman. I had a woman like this in my community college. She was, I forget what class it was. This, you could tell, I mean, gorgeous. Right? She's gorgeous. But she had she always wore tank tops, and she had a dragon tattoo that started on the right side of her neck, wrapped around the back of her neck, and went down what I assume is the entire length of her back. I only ever saw her in a tank top, so I don't know. But you'd look and you'd say, wow, she looks great. Whoa! That's a lot. I'm just going to say, that's a lot. Hey, Jesse, I was talking yesterday about older guys who've been laid off, fired, and they can't get back in the workforce now because of all the crazy DEI stuff and foreigners and things like that. And I know you're out there, and I got these emails. Jesse, 30 years managing hospital pension funds in Boston, laid off, and 2 years later, the whole firm is under 40 years old. I was 50 at the time. I hate that. I just hate it. And this is why I have implored Republicans. That's the second time I've used that word today. This is why I've implored Republicans over and over and over again to not be tone deaf when it comes to how we talk about the economy. You can talk about the good things. There's no question about that. But stop yelling at everybody when they complain about how expensive things are, because things are expensive. Stop talking down to people. Stop insisting people talk about how great it is. It's tough out there. You want to know what kind of tone you should be using? J.D. Vance, once again, the best messenger we have right now.
1: Foreign jobs, importing cheap foreign labor. Like, I just think you have to level with people that if you're trying to undo 40 years of bad policy, of globalization, of shipping American jobs overseas, it's going to take a little bit of time to fix that. Now, do I think we've made incredible progress? Absolutely. But I think we just have to be honest with people. Look, we're trying to fix what was broken over 40 years. Everything was not going to be fixed in 18 months, but you can't ignore people's concerns. And so, you know, on the one hand, you have the president talking about all the great building that's happening. You have me sort of acknowledging that it's going to take a long time to rebuild the American middle class. And on the other hand, you have a few tone-deaf Republicans who say, shut up if you're pissed off about a $22 burrito. Well, my response to those people is, no, listen to people who are upset with the state of the economy. If we don't listen to people, we will turn into the very thing that we hate, the very thing that we ran against.
0: That's good. This is good. This is the kind of stuff we need to be doing into the midterms. Remind everybody how bad things are under Democrats.
2: I think if the Democrats get in, we will end up in a financial depression. We will go into a depression the likes of which we've never seen before. It'll be 1929. That's my opinion. They're grossly incompetent. They have no idea what they're doing.
0: It's hard to see how we would avoid that if Democrats actually took power again. I'm talking about the White House, too. And I say that because of the looting of the Treasury. And we've talked many times about how they always loot the Treasury. And, of course, they looted the Treasury under Joe Biden. No question about that. You know what? Here's a story from Savannah Hernandez. This is about the city of Austin. Listen to this. Listen to what these people do. Keep in mind, by the way, Austin has made cuts from their fire department and police department. Okay, for budget reasons, but this is what they've done. $880,000 for undoing racism training. $2.25 million to help minority and women-owned businesses get city contracts. $6.6 million on deportation defense and lawyers for migrants. An extra $1.2 million to the Texas Harm Reduction Alliance. $6.2 million for Austin's DEI department. On and on and on. Wherever you give them power, they will loot the treasury. Well, think about our debt right now, your financial situation right now. What if they get a chance to loot it again? Blech. Gives me the willies. All right. Hang on.
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1: Victory is mine, says the Lord. Unwarranted suffering is redemptive. I will bless the Lord at all times, and his praises shall continuously be on my mouth.
0: Just remember, in case you're missing the context, this is Trayon White. He's a member of the D.C. Council. He was caught on camera doing what certainly looks like taking bribes, caught on camera. But since you can't get Democrats convicted in blue areas now, it got tossed. And so this is press conference.
1: Victory is mine, says the Lord. Unwarranted suffering is redemptive. I will bless the Lord at all times, and his praises shall continuously be on my mouth. This has been one of the hardest 2 years of my life, fighting the system. But through it all, I'm grateful. I'm humble. And I feel like I'm redeemed again.
0: Amen.
1: For my Christian fame, I say praise the Lord.
0: Praise the Lord.
1: Come on, you gotta be better than that. I say praise the Lord.
2: Louder.
0: Praise the Lord.
1: For my Muslim family, say Allahu Akbar.
2: Allahu
1: Akbar.
0: That was inspiring. Hey, Bronco, this week you talked about how bad COVID was in blue states. I was living in the communist state, California, during COVID. My wife fell deathly ill. Had to have several life-saving surgeries, and I could visit her in recovery. I was escorted out of the hospital because I was not vaccinated. Luckily, she fully recovered. Later, my kids tried to force gay on him. I said, that's it, we're leaving. I told my family and friends, I don't care if I've got one nickel in my pocket, we are leaving, and we ended up in Texas. We have never been happier, but I'll never forget what they did to us, and I'll spread the word every chance I get. To beware of how you vote, because what I went through is coming for us all. Well, maybe one day it will come for us all. There's no question about that. But it is here for blue states. Certainly blue areas of blue states. Let me again encourage you to get out if you can. It can be tempting if you're in a blue state to look around at how bad things are and say, all right, they're about done, right? But surely this is the end of all this destruction. And I don't know what state you're in. I don't know how bad it is. But I know this, 100% sure of this, they are not done. They are not even close to done. Next year, the year after that, they will come up with new ways to destroy things. And if they get an amnesty deal, I'm not saying that's on the horizon. If they do, my goodness, we're all in serious trouble, but blue states are beyond finished. The Democrats are out there saying,
3: we need to make it so that it doesn't take a decade to become a citizen in this country and cost you thousands of dollars to do it. I saw my parents.
0: She's right. It should take longer and cost more.
3: Go through it. I see members of my community go through it. It's absolutely ridiculous. I do believe that with that being said, there are millions of undocumented immigrants in the United States right now that are working, that are contributing to their societies and their communities, and should have an immediate pathway to citizenship.
0: Here's Tom Souza, played it earlier this week.
4: My number one issue is to try and get a resolution on immigration. My biggest desire, my biggest goal of what I want to accomplish in politics right now is I want to legalize 7 or 8 or 9 or 10 million people in our country so they will not be subject to deportation.
0: Here's a guy running for Senate in Iowa.
5: We really need to have a healthy and robust immigration program. You've got around 41% of the direct care workers that are immigrants. And so I think we also need an easier pathway to earn citizenship. So that we can bring in more workers, not only for that industry, but as well the agriculture industry and the meatpacking plants. I mean, this is a state that's really, really struggling.
0: It's not that Democrats are okay with how bad things are now. They're going to try to make it worse. I promise you, they're going to try to make it worse. Hey, Jesse, I'm conservative all the way, but I learned a tidbit of wisdom from a very wise person named Jesse Kelly, who once said he was disillusioned with a candidate, and to teach that person a lesson, he opted out and decided not to vote. Well, Trump lied to us MAGA people and started a war when he said he never would. I'm going to opt out like the great Jesse Kelly, and I'm not going to vote because he needs to be taught a lesson by losing the House and the Senate. I am not here again to tell you how to vote. Your vote, it is the only, for most of us, it's the only political power we'll ever have. I'm not going to go to Congress. I'm not going to the Senate. I'm never going to be president of the United States of America. We all know I'm unelectable. My political power I have is my vote. You do with your vote in the primary and general election whatever you feel best. I hear enough of that kind of thing that it does concern me for the midterms, not because I think people are going to be crossing the aisle and voting Democrat. I think there are a lot of people on our side, and the numbers kind of look this way. They're so disillusioned with this or that. I mean, it's not all about the Iran war. It's other things, too. They're so disillusioned with this or that that they're just saying, I'm staying home. I'm not interested. Nah, screw them. Nah, and I've seen it taken a step further. I've got diehard MAGA guys who've emailed in and say, Jesse, I'm so mad. I hope he gets impeached. I would push back on that. I don't agree. That is your vote. You do with it what you want. We'll be back.

0: 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We all do things, right? Maybe you pack your lunch the night before. Maybe you eat breakfast on the way to work. 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
10: Areas of frost are expected overnight, especially away from the lake and the bay. For tonight, clear, chilly, and a low of 38. Tomorrow, partly cloudy with a high of 65. On Sunday, mostly sunny and 66. From Fox 11, your station for severe weather coverage, I'm meteorologist Patrick Howell for 1330 and 101.5 WHBL.

0: It is the Jesse Kelly Show on a Friday. And don't forget, if you miss any part of the show, you can download it. iHeart, Spotify, iTunes.
1: The victory is mine, says the Lord.
0: El Sombrero, with Chris out of town, it's probably the ideal time to let you in on a good plan to get some payback for Chris being, well, Chris. In the next few years, you need to start dropping hints to or about how much his daughter would love and excel at competitive cheer. Our daughter was in it for a couple years recently. It's more like dance and cheer, but the time and money commitment is insane. Between the gym fees, competition fees, and travel expenses, it will easily run $15,000 or more per year. And he goes on to say, Ob can be the one to encourage this and whatnot. Okay, so one, that's a funny email. Two, am I just old? Don't answer that. Am I just really old? But I played sports my entire childhood, really terribly, I should know. I played basketball and baseball for my entire childhood. I don't ever remember it being expensive. I just don't remember these huge expenses. But I'll tell you what, we have experienced this when James, my oldest son, got into hockey. We ended up moving away, and we don't have a youth hockey program where we are, so he lost that, which sucks, because hockey's a great sport, but the costs were staggering. We could not believe it. We started going to, I don't know if you want to call them secondhand stores, but places where you go get used hockey gear. Because he's a kid and he's also growing out of his stuff every year. We could not believe what it costs. One of my neighbor buddies, he's got a son. He's got a bunch of kids. They're all athletes. And his son was a heck of a baseball player. He's actually playing college in a scholarship right now. So, like I said, good baseball player. But they were gone all the time in travel baseball. And he would come back and we'd be hanging out. And whenever we could actually see him, whenever he'd come back, he would talk about this long road trip they were on and the hotels and the restaurants. And he'd be complaining about the money. Corey, you're about my age. It wasn't like that, right? It was, right? Corey doesn't remember it either. He said they would take us to theme parks and stuff. Like, yeah, the team would go out to Six Flags for a day or something like that. I don't know what that is. I suspect it's because there's more and more money in sports. There's a lot of money in sports. It's one of the safest investments in the world is own, if you're a billionaire, which I'm not, if you're a billionaire owning a sports team or something, that sports just seems to grow in value. And I mean, even soccer is profitable now. So that's probably part of it. The more money that goes there, well, that's going to be pushed down, so that'll get pushed down to the college level, high school level, grade school level, and it's going to make it a bit more intense. When we first moved to Texas, 2014-ish, somewhere in there, 2014-ish, we first moved to Texas. Our boys were little, really little. I think James, how old is he now? 17? 17. James is probably 5 or 6 years old, roughly 5 or 6 years old. And he was always into sports because he's an athletic kid. And we found out the 5 and 6 year olds here in our area, the area we were living in then, they were timing their 40 times at 6 years old for football. I'd never heard anything like that in my life. He's 6 years old. What are you talking about? But I think a lot of that money got pushed down and it created more pressure. And man, I feel for families now. I feel for kids who want to get involved and stuff like that. Pause. Let's talk about something good, because this is what the GOP used to be. This was Kevin McCarthy back in 2023. This is how the GOP has spoken for a long, long time. Remember, while Kevin McCarthy was saying this, corporate America was bragging that it wasn't hiring white men anymore.
2: I look over at the Democrats and they stand up. They look like America. We stand up. We look like the most restrictive country club in America. And I decide.
0: Yeah, the one everyone wants to get into.
2: And then either I am going to be the leader of a declining end of a party, or I have to change the opportunity in this party. So I embrace in something else, okay? Since that time, we've elected the most women, Republicans, the most minority Republicans ever to the House. But to do so, I'm going to have to ruffle feathers. So for a Republican woman or a Republican minority to win, the November election is not their tough election, it's the primary. So what I do is I would engage in primaries.
0: The GOP leader in 2023 bragging about discriminating against white men. Bragging about it. Didn't just do it. Didn't do it quietly behind closed doors. Stood on stage and bragged about it. Now we're at a place in our society where young white men are increasingly angry. They don't see the same opportunities their parents had because they've been cut off from so many things. And we risk them channeling that anger into unhealthy, destructive things if we, the right, the GOP, does not give them an outlet. Not DEI, not handouts, but we had better start presenting solutions that say, hey, opportunities are for everyone. This is a much better way to talk.
3: We institutionalized anti-white, anti-male discrimination in this country. I mean, if you just look at the way that we spoke about white men in the United States of America, not me, obviously, not the president, but like Joe Biden. But look, man, you institutionalized for a very long time a way of talking about our fellow Americans that was totally disgusting. And I was actually talking with a friend of mine about this, and he was like, if you look at the way the Biden administration discriminated against people in job applications, college applications, the way that we just allowed explicitly racist discrimination against our laws to become part of the normal practice of our government, of our admissions policies, of our private corporations, like, it's kind of insane that we didn't have, like, a revolution in this country. We explicitly discriminated against people. It's one of the things that I'm proudest of in the Trump administration. Again, there's a lot more work to do, but like, we're not discriminating against people, black or white, based on the color of their skin and job applications. We're telling the universities you're not allowed to discriminate against white guys, against dudes, against anyone. We don't want discrimination against anybody, but we did allow that discrimination in this country for a long time. So what I would tell like young men who are pissed off is, you should absolutely be advocating for more. You should absolutely be demanding more. But I would also recognize the wins because they are out there.
0: That's such a better way to talk about it. Jesse, as a fellow devil dog, I admit to you a failure of mine. I have stood back and hoped that our elected leaders would have the spine to stand up and repair the damage of the communists. I think we need to fight fire with righteous fire. Use their tactics, but with a moral backbone. Call out Christophobia when they persecute Christian worldviews. 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And if time in between our jobs and family, lead protests to push our agenda. Thoughts on the best strategies. His name is Steve. Okay, well, first, the protest part of it. I'm not telling you don't go protest when there's something that pops up in your town. Get loud. Call City Hall. Organize something. Yes, that's fine. But real political power is found inside City Hall, not outside. Channel your energy and get in there. Get elected. Become part of it, and that's how you change that. Second thing, when it comes to let's cancel culture their businesses, we all only have limited power. Limited power. Let's use that power with our money. Where you send your money and where you don't send your money, it matters now as much as it did 5 years ago with all that craziness. Who are you paying every month for your wireless plan? I'm just asking. Look, I've had all the big wireless companies that I'm not judging. Who are you paying now? Do you know you can switch to Pure Talk and it takes 10 minutes on the phone? That you can keep that phone you have? Keep your phone number, and that 10 minutes on the phone will be spent talking to an American who speaks English, because Pure Talk is the patriotic wireless company that will not just save you a fortune, they hire Americans when they do it. You know, a great way to do cancel culture the right way is to put your money where your morals are. You're going to have a cell phone. Spend less and spend it with Pure Talk. Dial #250 and say Jesse Kelly. #250, say Jesse Kelly. We'll be back.
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0: It is the Jesse Kelly Show, final segment of the Jesse Kelly Show on a fantastic, wonderful Friday, and Ask Dr. Jesse Friday. So just have to play this really quickly before we try to wrap up with these questions. Let's remember what the communists will do if they come back to power.
1: I don't think, frankly, Republicans are scared of Democrats having power, and that's a problem for me.
2: Yeah, yeah.
1: I think that they need to, like, they need to operate in a way so that Republicans are concerned about what Democrats are doing when they get power. And I'm not talking about in a sinister way, right? Like, that they are so clear about how, what, when they say accountability,
2: clear and
1: what,
2: focused.
1: When they say accountability, this is what they mean about accountability. When we say we're going to do something for the American people, this is what we are going to do. And we've got a bold vision for going forward. But, like, I'm of the belief that some people probably need to go to jail. Okay. And that should not be a radical concept. That's not retribution. That's doing what the hell needs to be done, given what has happened.
3: And I think that we should be clear that anybody acting illegally, whether it's an untrained ICE agent on the street pulling guns on random passersby, or whether it is the president taking a wrecking ball to a house he does not own, all of those things, if they are illegal, they should not stand. And people who are committing those things now should know that they are not in a permanent position of power. And when other people take power, which is going to happen in a few weeks, they are going to have to preserve their documents and answer for what they did and pay for their crimes if indeed they committed.
0: They're not sorry for what they did the last time. They're not sorry at all. Jesse, the subject of this one is, I know you won't read this. He says, quote, I can't listen to you anymore. I can't deal with the negativity and the thought process that my generation of white males is going to have to unleash hell on our government. I believe you are correct, but until then, I'm listening to positive Christian music stations that have our backs like Jesus does. Corey, what's he talking about? He says he's 22. I've read this a couple times. I don't know what he's talking about. I know he said he agreed, but he's not listening, and I don't know what he's talking about, the unleash hell on the government. I don't know what he's talking. I think a lot of people drink. I think a lot of people drink a lot, and it affects your mind. Hey, Shorty, I heard you talking about your son considering military service and having mixed feelings about it. My oldest son is currently in the Coast Guard boot camp, and that has seemed like a really great option in a branch I consider a little more safe from a potential Democrat disaster president should change occur in 2 years. Look into it. And he goes on to talk about Douglas Monroe, the guy who won the Medal of Honor. I have told you this before, maybe once, but I'll tell you again. I've got people email in, and young men and families email in, Jesse, my son wants to join the military. I'm not sure. And it always comes back

0: What if the communists take power again? What if they destroy the military and everything else? What if they take power again? Then my son is going to be stuck in there. And look, you join whatever branch you want if that's where your heart is. The Coast Guard is an option young men don't think about. And if you're a young man, maybe sneering at that, and I've made all the puddle pirate jokes in the world, right? That's fine. The Coast Guard does really cool stuff. In the Coast Guard, you can do some pipe hitter stuff, running down gunboats, rescue swimming. You can be in the frozen waters of Alaska or the Caribbean. The Coast Guard gets to do really, really, really cool stuff. So if you're a young man, I don't know what the opportunities are for women, I don't want to say, but if you're a young man considering military service, you're not sure which direction you want to go, I'm telling you, man, Coast Guard, they do really cool stuff. And their uniforms, cooler than you think. They're not Marine Corps dress blues, because the Marine Corps dress blues reign supreme and everything else is far, far, far behind Marine Corps dress blues. But Coast Guard has some cool unis. Chicks love it. Hey, Jesse, have you made or tried Swamp Dogs? Corey, listen to this. Alligator sausage, cheddar cheese, jalapenos, grilled onions, bacon, and hot sauce. Corey, have you had that before? Corey said, ditch the onions. You have no taste, Corey. Look, okay, ditch the onions or keep the onions. That sounds fantastic. Alligator is one of those things, though. It's got to be cooked the right way. I've had great alligator, and I've had some alligator that you had to freaking gnaw on. And I mean absolutely gnaw on, and that's not ideal. Speaking of which, here was Dome.
1: So I'll speak for myself. None of us achieve success without that level of profound support and reinforcement.
2: Yes, yes.
1: Right? Around not only a memory of legacy and the path on which you stand that was was charted long before you, but also giving you some sense of pride in what can be the destiny and was the destiny that so many fought for.
0: Also, remember I told you I thought J.D. Vance listens to the show? Maybe Trump does, too. Remember what we said about the data centers? How they should come bearing gifts?
3: I think the companies would be very generous to them, both financially and otherwise. I think they'll help with their schools, they'll help with their teachers, they'll help with pay of the teachers and the people that are good to them. And I see that happening, and I think the companies will be very generous to these communities.
0: Yes! Yes! And we already have an industry that showed AI data centers how to do this. The oil industry, natural gas. They always want to come into some community somewhere. Now, granted, those communities, especially in rural America, are much better thought of than tech companies who are soulless evil communists. So you're starting with more of a deficit. But when you're Johnny's Natural Gas, you don't just storm into the town and scold everybody on why it's important that they let you go do your thing. You show up and say, hey, new hospital, we got you covered. New school, got you covered. New Chromebooks for everyone in the school, got you covered. You show up, hat in hand, bearing gifts like Santa Claus. Now, I'm going to give you a gift. Take that phone and turn it off. Put it in the drawer. You're not going to miss anything. The news will be here on Monday. I promise all the problems are going to be just the same on Monday. We'll talk about them then, all right? That's all.

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3: On the campaign trail, I'm Deborah Valentine, Fox News. President Trump headlining a midterm election rally in Mobile, Alabama. Fox's Kristen Goodwin has more.
4: President Trump telling the crowd.
5: Earlier today, I spoke with members of the G7 nations. And I'm pleased to report that we have reached an agreement for Europe to release massive amounts of diesel fuel from their heavily stocked reserves, and that's starting immediately.
4: Saying he believes the war with Iran will end soon after the midterm elections and bring oil prices down.
5: 32 days from now, we're going to elect Tommy Tuberville as your next governor.
4: And praising GOP candidates in Alabama. Kristen Goodwin, Fox News.
3: Senator Tommy Tuberville faces Democrat former Senator Doug Jones in Alabama's gubernatorial race. The president campaigns in Ohio Saturday. New York Governor Kathy Hochul is appointing Attorney General Letitia James as a special prosecutor to investigate Cornell University's handling of a 2024 sexual assault allegation. Hochul says her decision to appoint James comes after new reports that Cornell police did not include testimony from the accuser in the report sent to the county DA for prosecution. A.G. James.
6: Every New Yorker deserves to know that when they report a crime, it will be investigated fully and fairly, that they will be seen and heard.
3: The governor also announcing plans for the state legislature to change rape and assault laws, allowing for prosecution in cases where the victim's too intoxicated to give consent. Christina Pike, whose failed execution in Tennessee this week, remains hospitalized, unconscious, and on a ventilator. Governor Bill Lee has ordered an independent review after 2 doses of an execution drug failed. The stunning failure on Wednesday has left both sides of the death penalty debate demanding answers. 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
3: The Manhattan District Attorney's Office has released the body cam footage from the arrest of Luigi Mangione. When cops asked him for his name, Mangione lied and handed over a fake ID.
10: What's your name?
11: Mark.
10: What is it?
11: Mark.
10: Mark?
11: Yes, sir.
10: Mark what?
11: Rosario.
10: Rosario? Someone called. They thought you were suspicious.
3: He was arrested in Altoona, Pennsylvania in late December 2024, 5 days after UnitedHealthcare CEO Brian Thompson was shot and killed. Mangione has pleaded guilty to federal stalking charges and faces life in prison. He's set to be sentenced in December. Russian President Vladimir Putin issues a warning to NATO countries that Russia could use nuclear weapons if necessary in response to what he calls aggression. Fox's Jennifer Griffin reports.
12: Russia sent a written warning to NATO countries that it would use nuclear weapons if it feels the Russian enclave of Kaliningrad is under threat. Kaliningrad is wedged between Lithuania and Poland on the Baltic Sea. It is used by Russia as an intelligence listening post and base for its hybrid warfare. Putin made the warning while speaking at a foreign policy forum Thursday in Istra, Russia, a not-so-veiled reference to use nuclear weapons, part of Putin's ongoing effort to divide the NATO alliance and deter NATO from helping Ukraine.
3: This comes as Russia launches missiles on Ukraine's energy grid, causing power outages ahead of the brutal winter. A car drove into a crowd standing on a road to cheer on the Newcastle Knights rugby team. This happened north of Sydney, injuring people. There are reports that the driver has been arrested and the cause is being looked into still. New South Wales, an ambulance official said that several people were being treated at the scene. Thousands had been cheering the rugby team on this week as they trained. I'm Deborah Valentine. This is Fox News.
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15: Areas of frost are expected overnight, especially away from the lake and the bay. For tonight, clear, chilly, and a low of 38. Tomorrow, partly cloudy with a high of 65. On Sunday, mostly sunny and 66. From Fox 11, your station for severe weather coverage, I'm meteorologist Patrick Howell for 1330 and 101.5 WHBL.
16: This is Lee Habib, and this is Our American Stories, the show where America is the star and the American people, coming to you from the city where the West begins, Fort Worth, Texas. Our next story is about a comedian whose jokes came so fast that when you laughed at one, you were probably going to miss the next. Here's Greg Hengler with the story.
17: Anybody can repeat a Rodney Dangerfield joke, but nobody could tell one like the man himself. That's because his humor was drawn from a life so hard that the only way to survive it was to laugh at it. And we all do. In fact, Rodney is one of the very few comedians whose act connects and appeals to every generation. This is his story.
18: When all people say to me, how did you get a name like Rodney Dangerfield? I'll tell you what happened. Hi. I saw your ad in the papers. I want to improve my personality.
19: Good luck. What's your name?
18: Jack Roy.
19: Jack Roy? You got two first names. Your name is your biggest problem.
18: What's the name?
19: Rodney Dangerfield.
18: Rodney Dangerfield.
11: With a name like Rodney Dangerfield, you have to either be really funny or you have to be an idiot. And you were really funny as Rodney Dangerfield.
20: If you look at his image and his material and the way he dressed, the way he conducted himself, the name Rodney Dangerfield just fit.
18: Suppose I use the name, I don't like it. Can I bring it back?
19: Okay, just do me one favor. While you're using the name, don't give it a bad name.
21: His persona is what made this man special.
18: What a crowd, what a crowd.
22: Rodney was totally unique. He was a different kind of performer. There was never one like that before, and there's never been one like that since.
23: He was funny, and he was every man. And Rodney Dangerfield, if he was anything else, was authentic.
24: Rodney's jokes were all true. They were all based on his real perception of himself.
18: I tell you, it's not easy being me.
24: And this whole thing, it's not easy being me. It wasn't. He always felt someone was trying to take advantage of him.
18: I tell you, can't get help today.
24: More going to betray him, or, you know, that he'd been somehow wronged. But then that just was something from his childhood. He's so wronged by his parents that they could never overcome it.
17: Rodney Dangerfield was born Jacob Cohen on November 22nd, 1921 in Long Island, New York. He was the son of Jewish parents, vaudeville performer Phil and housewife Dorothy. Here's comedian Argus Hamilton, Rodney's second wife Joan Dangerfield, and literary agent Chris Calhoun.
18: Well, I told my old man, never took me to the zoo. He said, if they want you, they'll come and get you.
25: He was born a really poor, rejected kid. His father, who adopted the stage name Roy, was on a comedy team in vaudeville and always on the road.
26: Rodney's dad was absent from his life, which was a real source of heartache for Rodney.
27: His father saw him twice a year for about two 30-minute visits.
18: What a childhood I had. My mother never breastfed me. She told me she liked me as a friend.
25: His mother, a beautiful Hungarian Jew, couldn't stand him. Didn't even tend him, hardly even babysat him.
26: He told me she never gave him a hug or a kiss or even a compliment.
18: Last week I looked up my family tree, I found out I'm the sap.
26: He was really left to just go play in the backyard, and there'd be half a sandwich on the porch, and he had to fend for himself. Even though his mother didn't show him much affection, it didn't stop him from being a loyal, devoted son. He worked at a newsstand before school, when he was in grade school, and he took every job he could get his hands on and was actually the breadwinner of the family.
27: He was starved for affection, attention. He tried to do good things. He worked very hard to get good grades, and he presented his mother with a report card.
18: She wouldn't even look at it. She just says, give me that sign, and she says, you know what you got to do. And well, who are you trying to get good marks for if your mother don't want to look at it?
17: When Rodney was 12, his mother, Dorothy, moved them to Kew Gardens in Queens. Here's Chris Calhoun.
27: His Aunt Pearlie and Rodney's older sister were going to the movies, and he begged them to go. Aunt Pearlie said, well, if you scrub up, you can go. So he ran up the stairs and washed his face and hands. And he came back down, and they were halfway down the block laughing and running away from him. And he screamed out, please, I want to go, please, I want to go, and they never came back.
26: He actually got his first laugh at 5 years old. He was still hungry after dinner and told his mother that he'd like some more food. And she said, well, you've had sufficient. And he said, I didn't even have any fish. Sadly, everybody laughed, but he noticed that that mood lifted, and he never forgot that, and kind of spent the rest of his life trying to get that good feeling back.
18: I was very unhappy, so you tried to think of comedy relief, so you tried to think of some way to write a funny joke or get a funny thought, and just to break up the how unhappy you are, I guess.
26: He told me many times that when he would get laughter from the audience, that was the closest warm feeling he could compare to love.
17: At the age of 15, Rodney Dangerfield began writing jokes. When he turned 18, he took his father's stage name, Phil Roy, and started his comedic career under the stage name Jack Roy, in hopes of becoming a professional comedian like his idols, W.C. Fields, Groucho Marx, and Laurel and Hardy.
27: It all started when he was working as a young man in a club in Brooklyn called the Polish Falcon. And when the comic got off stage one evening, he got up and did a few jokes.
0: Boy, what a racket. You don't know what you go through in show business. You're a kid in show business. At the time, I was a kid and doing what the kids do. I lacked maturity. I lacked an image.
17: Here's comedian Harry Basil.
27: When Rodney started in show business as Jack Roy, he didn't know what he was doing yet. He sang on stage. He even used props for a while. He didn't know what type of a comedian he wanted to be.
1: As Jack Roy, he was really doing impressions. Humphrey Bogart and Cary Grant and Jimmy Durante. And they weren't that good, really.
16: And you've been listening to our own Greg Hengler and so many other voices telling the life story of Rodney Dangerfield. 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

0: And we continue with Our American Stories and our story of comedian Rodney Dangerfield. Let's pick up where we last left off with our own Greg Hengler.
1: Here's the former producer for The Tonight Show with Johnny Carson, Stan Irwin, former William Morris agent Ed Sommerfeld, and comedians Tommy Smothers and Rob Schneider.
2: Jack Roy was also known as Mad Jack. Mad Jack comes from his attitude. He was angry on the street all the time.
3: Yeah, so what are you so mad about? You don't know what I go through, Eddie. Every day it's something else. This agent and this girl and this club owner, can't they see I'm funny? He's out there. I appeal to everyone who could do me absolutely no good.
2: He was an angry man, but a sweet angry man.
4: Well, I never saw him happy. He was always complaining. He was complaining about this or about that. And it sounded like a routine, but it wasn't a routine.
5: Rodney suffered depression his whole life. He wasn't kidding. He was a depressed guy. He was down.
6: I mean, this afternoon I was in a bar. They told me to get out. They wanted to start the happy hour.
1: In 1949, Rodney is 28. Having been on the comedy circuit for over 10 years and with nothing to show for his efforts. But things started to look up for Rodney when he met a beautiful jazz singer named Joyce Indig. The two decided to get married, quit show business, and settle down.
7: Rodney went out and became a aluminum siding salesman in the 1950s. And a lot of comedians made day money selling aluminum siding across the river in New Jersey. And Dangerfield was an excellent aluminum siding salesman.
8: He believed that making the customer like you was an important part of getting the sale. And so he kind of, you know, used his humor to help him get his foot in the door.
9: I live in a town called Bergenfield, New Jersey. And my best friend, Mark Levine, his parents' claim to fame was that Rodney Dangerfield did the aluminum siding on their house. And he told Murray and Gloria Levine, I'm going to be a stand-up. And he told them a joke about an egg.
6: Well, sex with me, that's ridiculous. My wife makes love to me, there's always a reason for it. One night she used me to time an egg.
9: So he tells them that joke and gets in his car and drives away. And Mrs. Levine goes, Murray, he'll never make it.
10: When he was out of show business working this square gig as a aluminum siding salesman and living in the suburbs and going on the road and taking orders, lining up contractors, he continued to write jokes.
7: And he kept a duffel bag in his bedroom at home. And he would just write funny jokes, funny jokes, funny jokes. For 11 years, he filled up this duffel bag with funny jokes.
6: Well, the other night I felt like having a few drinks. I went over to the bartender and said, surprise me. He showed me a naked picture of my wife.
3: Joyce kept her promise. She quit the business. Rodney, Jack Roy, still had the bug in him to perform.
1: Rodney and Joyce would have two children, Brian and Melanie. But Rodney's inability to leave show business was breaking up his marriage.
11: I got divorced, and life sort of caved in on me, and I sort of go back in show business. You can't find perfection in relationships, so I can find it in my work.
10: He had filled, as he said, a bag of jokes that he had been writing. So he had a wealth of material. So even though he had not been on the stage, he had been working on his act and working on his jokes.
1: In 1962, at a failed stint in comedy, a failed marriage, and no money in the bank, Rodney returned to the comic circuit at the age of 40. But these struggles, along with his maturity, made Rodney a better comedian. His stage name, on the other hand, Jack Roy, was lacking.
8: He went to a club that he had worked in the past, and the club owner always ran the names of the acts in the Friday paper, The Mirror. And Rodney wasn't sure he'd do very well. So instead of using the name Jack Roy, he told the club owner, George McFanna, to just make up a name.
12: So he made up a name. Rodney Dangerfield.
6: Rodney Dangerfield?
13: See, you just heard it. You're starting to say it. Listen to me. Take the name.
8: He was surprised that the name was Rodney Dangerfield. But it went so well that night, he killed. And he thought maybe that's the name for him. So it stuck and kind of became his lucky charm.
1: The name change helped. But the angry guy routine also needed a makeover.
9: The first thing he came up with is, with me, nothing goes right.
14: I tell you, with me, you know, nothing works out.
9: And then he would write jokes accordingly to that.
14: Well, every time I leave my house, my wife tells me to call her in case something goes right.
1: Rodney's new routine was working. earning him bookings in more prestigious venues. But at the age of 44, Rodney knew he needed more exposure.
15: Tonight, live from New York.
1: There was no better venue at the time than the Ed Sullivan Show. But unknowns had to audition, so Rodney auditioned in 1966, and he killed it. But Sullivan proved to be harder to win over.
11: Sullivan never called after that. I said, gee, what do you have to do, man?
6: Well, I tell you, I don't get a break with nothing.
15: Rodney Dangerfield.
1: After 3 long weeks, Rodney got the call to appear on the Ed Sullivan Show on March 5th, 1967.
6: I'll tell you, with my wife, we got nothing but arguments. And I can never get a word in. The other night I told her, I said, there's another side to that argument. She said, I know, my mother's coming right over.
1: Here's owner of Rodney's comedy club, Dangerfields, Anthony Bavacqua.
16: The Ed Sullivan Show, if you did well, if the ovation was good, Ed Sullivan would call you back to take a bow.
6: And that's it.
16: So his ovation was good. So as the ovation is starting to dip a little bit, Ed Sullivan would be getting ready to bring on the next act. Rodney would, from behind the curtain, would peek his head out. The applause went sky high, and Ed Sullivan, encore, take a bow, Rodney. So Rodney would come out and take another bow, and then he would run back behind his, the curtain. Ed Sullivan never knew that.
1: Rodney earned $1,000 for his first appearance on Sullivan. When it went well, he was booked more times at $1,500 a pop. Here's Joan and comedians Harry Basil and Dennis Blair.
8: For Rodney, it was a very, very slow climb. In fact, even when he was doing Sullivan, he was still selling aluminum siding.
17: He shows up at this guy's house to do aluminum siding. At about 6 o'clock, he's doing the side, and he says to the guy, hey, you mind if I come in and watch the TV for a little while? The guy goes, okay. And he turns on the TV, and Rodney's on TV, and he's watching himself. And the guy at the house is standing there and looking at him and looking at the TV going, what kind of alternate universe am I in? The guy who's doing my siding is on Sullivan.
1: Rodney also established his signature look and manic style of delivery. Here's Rodney, Stan Irwin, Pat Cooper, and producer George Slaughter.
11: First time I did the Ed Sullivan Show, I got dressed and I wore a black suit and a red tie and a white shirt. Then I did well and he brought me back to do another show. What am I going to wear the second time? I thought to myself, I don't know what to wear. I can't figure it out. I wear the same thing. So I got known for a red tie and a white shirt and a black suit quite by accident.
2: His mannerisms were individual. I mean, the reaching for the tie. No one else did it, because if you did do it, you thought of Dangerfield.
17: He was a fidgety guy. And the sweat was real. The tics were real. He was constantly pulling, constantly nervous. So that was just part of him that worked for the character.
18: He walked out, and it looked like, hey, I just came in here, I want to tell you something. And it would look like an accident. But it was no accident. He prepared those jokes, the routine of those jokes, the construction of the jokes.
6: Are you kidding? I know I'm ugly. I asked a bartender to make me a zombie. Told me God beat him to it.
19: The classic Rodney Dangerfield joke is, oh, I was ugly. Well, you set it up. I came out. That's the middle. The doctor slapped my mother. You know, it reverses right at the end, and it has meaning. And he loved that type of joke.
6: I'll tell you, my wife, she never went through it. Well, the first time I called her up, she told me, come on over, there's nobody home. I went over, there was nobody home.
0: And you've been listening to our own Greg Hengler, and many other voices tell the story of Jack Roy, Rodney Dangerfield, known then as Mad Jack, because he was mad all the time, always complaining, and of course suffered depression throughout his life. But people liked him. It wasn't that kind of anger that put people off. It was just who he was. He was at it for 10 years and then fell in love, got married, and sold aluminum siding in New Jersey, in Bergenfield, New Jersey, where my own dad was a teacher and I lived one town over. He was good at it, too. When we come back, more of the story of Rodney Dangerfield on Our American Stories. spending time outdoors? 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
32: Patchy frost as possible tonight, away from the bay and away from the lake. For tonight, clear, chilly, with a low of 38. For Saturday, sunny, with a high of 65. On Sunday, mostly sunny and 66. From Fox 11, your station for severe weather coverage, I'm meteorologist Patrick Powell for 1330 and 101.5 WHBL.
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0: And we continue with Our American Stories and the story of Rodney Dangerfield. Let's pick up where we last left off.
3: Armed with a new name, look, and delivery, Rodney was gaining fans all across America. But his rocket didn't actually launch until he stumbled upon the greatest hook in the history of comedy. Here's comedians Dom Herrera, Robert Townsend, Phyllis Diller, Fred Willard, George Lopez, Brad Garrett, Louis Anderson, and Dennis Blair.
18: It was just perfect. It was the most brilliant hook ever.
4: He tapped into a brand that spoke to everybody in America.
5: He had those wonderful bulging eyes and the tick and the great delivery and, of all things, that wonderful line.
7: No respect. I don't got no respect at all. No respect. I don't got no respect.
8: And the audience just cheered. It's like Tony Bennett starting out with I Left My Heart in San Francisco. And now, here it comes. This is what we're waiting for.
7: It's the same thing when I was a kid. No respect. The time my old man took me to the zoo. They thanked him for returning me.
5: From a kid who doesn't get to stay out and play longer, or the housewife and mother who works all day. At some point during the day, they go, I don't get no respect.
17: Jack Benny just thought that Rodney had probably the best image there ever was for comedy. Jack Benny came down to Rodney's dressing room once and said, you know, my image is an image of a cheap guy. It's okay. And he said to Rodney, but your image gets into the soul of everybody. Everybody thinks they're not being respected.
9: He knew he was starting to get a good reaction from the audiences, and he had booked this gig in Long Island with 400 people, and he brought his dad to that show. His dad said, you know, I think you've got something. And Rodney never forgot that. And he was so glad that that approval came before his father passed.
3: Rodney's hard work was paying off. But there was only one gig guaranteed to land his rocket on the moon. The Tonight Show with Johnny Carson. Here's comedian Richard Lewis.
10: That 5.5 minutes, more people will see you on that monologue than if you played, say, this nightclub here 3 times a day, you know, for like 50 years. So you better treat that 6 minutes like it's like gold.
12: Johnny Carson got 20 to 25 million viewers a night. The whole country watched the Johnny Carson show. And most importantly, the whole industry watched the Tonight Show.
10: If you didn't get on the Tonight Show, you weren't happening. He also could end your career there, too. And if he said, sit down, that was the ultimate.
3: But to have a chance at a sit-down, you first had to book the show. But that was impossible for Rodney because of a mistake he made years earlier.
7: Now, I tell you, I'm all right now, but last week I was a rough shape, you know?
13: He had been at the Improv, and he wrote a very funny joke, and it got a pretty good laugh at the club. And yet, a few days later, it was coming out of Johnny Carson's mouth. He was so upset that he wrote a letter to Johnny Carson. Johnny Carson was very upset with the letter. Didn't really know Rodney, and he said, who is this guy that's saying that I have a thief on the staff? And Johnny did not want to use Rodney for the longest time.
9: A few years later, a couple of the talent bookers came up to him after a performance and said, okay, you got to do Johnny's show. And Rodney said, I'd like to, but, you know, he doesn't want me. And they said, oh, he's forgotten about that. He's forgotten about that by now. And so they booked a date, and Rodney was like, oh, so happy, and telling everyone, calling everybody. And then his phone rang, and, well, guess what? Johnny's not over it.
12: One night, Rodney was at the Copacabana, where Tony Bennett was on, in 1969. And Johnny Carson pulled up in a limo with Stan Irwin, his producer, and saw the crowds just trying to get in and decided to give up. Rodney personally set him up with a table for two. And Rodney looked at Johnny and said, I'm sorry. I was wrong. Johnny said, forget about it. And the next thing he knew,
14: would you welcome Mr. Rodney Dangerfield?
12: And Rodney became a national institution just from how much Johnny liked.
7: I tell you, last week was a rough week for me last week. I saw my kid and the milkman going to a father and son dinner.
18: It was great. You come in, 6 minutes of all home runs, Rodney was not interested in entertaining an audience. He wanted to pulverize him. He wanted to kill him.
2: Ladies and gentlemen, Rodney Dangerfield.
18: He wanted to leave him on the floor left.
7: I tell you, I'm all right now, but last week I was in rough shape, you know? Last week I saw my doctor. I told him, Doc, every day I wake up, I look in the mirror, I want to throw up. What's wrong with me? He said, I don't know, but your eyesight is perfect.
6: Now, he should tell me, when you go on the crossing show, you got to do damage. You got to do damage.
11: There was a stand-up and there was the panel part. Which can I deliver to Johnny, and which do I want to play to the audience with? This was all part of the craft.
15: He just killed Johnny. I mean, Johnny would literally cry, and he was one of the few that could do that in the industry.
7: I'll tell you, all you hear is sex with sex. I had it up to here.
16: Yeah.
7: Not lately, though. You know?
19: I don't think I ever saw Johnny Carson laugh as long or as loud as when Rodney was next to him.
3: Here's Jeff Ross.
10: Well, those are the best clips, you know, when you see Johnny Carson laughing, and he was such a great setup man with Rodney, so they had a fun chemistry.
20: It used to take me 3 months to prepare a talk show between a stand-up and a panel. I needed 32 new jokes that were all funny, this and that, and that's how long it would take me to prepare 6 or 8 minutes.
9: When he would write a joke, he would literally write a joke. I mean, he would start maybe with a thought and write that down, and then he'd keep kind of adding to it and reworking it and reworking it.
20: Well, last week I went to the track, I showed off the opening gun, they killed my horse.
9: Every show that he did on television, his handwritten, Mike Douglas, Merv Griffin, Steve Allen show, every show that he did.
3: By 1969, at the age of 48, Rodney's success on Carson made him a national phenomenon. He could now command tens of thousands of dollars in Vegas, but he was about to be confronted with an event that would force him to choose between his family and his career. His ex-wife Joyce was suffering with debilitating arthritis, and she began drinking heavily to deal with her condition. Here's comedians Harry Basil and Paul Rodriguez.
21: And Harry was famous. He was Rodney Dangerfield. And there was a big demand for him to go on the road.
22: The job of a stand-up comic is crowded, so crowded. And just to get a little bit of attention is so difficult. And when you have a little bit of attention, you want more. You don't just walk away because you got to raise some kids. Who does that? Rodney did.
21: But he decided to open up his own club and put his name on it. Kind of like Ricky Ricardo with the Club Babalu, you know, just going to work every day and being there for the kids and just going and working at nighttime.
3: Rodney opened Dangerfield's on New York's Lower East Side. The comedy club was a success, but it still failed to get him any respect.
13: He said to me, he says, you know, here I am, I got my own club, I'm trying to do well, and this woman came up for me, Eddie, and she said, Rodney, could I have your autograph and some more butter?
3: Joyce's condition continued to deteriorate, and she passed away, leaving Rodney the single father of 7-year-old Melanie and 11-year-old Brian.
22: He had his priorities right. He raised his children once they were adults, once they had their own lives, once his responsibility was over, he went back and became even bigger than he was.
3: The first step after Rodney's return to the world of comedy was a chance meeting with a young director and writer named Harold Ramis, who was about to shoot a low-budget movie called Caddyshack.
0: And you've been listening to our own Greg Hengler, and a panel of voices tell the story of Rodney Dangerfield, that tagline making all the difference, I don't get no respect. And in the end, getting on The Tonight Show, delivering on the biggest show in America. As he put it, when you go on the Carson show, you've got to do damage. And boy, did he. And the amount of work that went into it, 6 months, he said, for 6 minutes of stand-up and 6 minutes of sit-down. And of course, then came the tragedy in 1969. His ex-wife got sick, and he had to raise his kids. He walked away from it all, only to come back bigger and better. When we come back, the rest of the story on Our American Stories.
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0: And we continue with Our American Stories and the story of Rodney Dangerfield. Let's pick up where we last left off.
34: So we worked on his first day's shooting, and I said, all right, action. Rodney, action? He says, you want me to do the bit? I said, yeah, do the bit. Okay, so he was so raw, he didn't even understand that action was the signal to start. But the punchline to that is, by the end of the shoot, he finished the scene, and he came over to me and he said, "I guess I'm an actor."
2: The first scene he ever shot, he starts to sweat. I said, "Oh my God, this guy's gonna have a heart attack." I go, you know, so in between takes, I go, "Rodney, are you okay?" "No, no." He said, what's the matter?" "I suck. I'm stuck. I'm dying out there." I said, "What do you mean?" "Nobody's laughing. Nobody's laughing." I said, "Rodney, they can't laugh." "Right, because I suck." I said, "Rodney, they can't laugh because they won't be able to use the soundtrack."
5: "So let's dance."
3: Caddyshack was released in 1980 and was a smash hit, but its true success is found in the avid cult following it's developed over the years. Here's Everybody Loves Raymond co-star Brad Garrett.
5: "The man's a menace."
6: Most comedians, that's probably one of their top 10 movies of all time, and it's what we call a road movie. It's something when we get on the bus or get on a plane, we take literally with us and we watch, and it stands up still today.
3: In 1983, at the age of 61, Rodney was asked to play the role of a hard-living derelict and degenerate named Monty Capuletti. Here's the writer for Easy Money, Dennis Blair.
7: This was like the height of his popularity, and he goes, "So they want to do a movie starring me. So if you come up with an idea, let me know." So by the next night, I had this idea of just, you know, a guy has to stop drinking, smoking, and gambling for a year to get $10 million. He thought, "That's a good idea."
6: I'm very familiar with him, and there's a part of me that's part of him, too, you know? The idea that a good time is going to the track and having a few drinks and gambling.

0: Kids, a group that would become one of Rodney's most enthusiastic fans. At 65, Rodney had finally climbed to the top of the comedy world. Mindful of his struggles, Rodney used his status and his HBO comedy show to help jumpstart the careers of talented and up-and-coming comedians.
1: I know how tough it is for a comedian when he starts. If I see a guy who I think is funny, it's my pleasure to try to move him along. Here, let the people see him.
2: He appreciated talent.
1: In this thing called showbiz, he's one of the guys who's coming up real fast.
2: And I like that about Rodney Dangerfield. He admired other comics because he loved the art of comedy.
1: Robert Townsend is really dynamite. Okay.
3: Rodney had a lot of empathy for comedians, so he knew how difficult it was.
1: Give it up for Robert Schimmel, okay?
3: He genuinely had a daddy motivation where he kind of felt the need to nurture.
1: I'm going to hire both of you.
4: Rodney was offered by HBO a series of stand-up comedy specials where he would bring in stand-up comics and feature them on his HBO specials.
2: He was the doorkeeper. He was able to open doors for guys that he really liked.
1: All right, give it up now for Tim Allen. Okay, here we go. All right, Tim, here we go. All right.
5: Most of the people that were on those shows became superstars.
6: All right.
5: It was a big break for them in show business to be on a show with Rodney Dangerfield.
7: Rodney was responsible for a whole bunch of superstars. Seinfeld, Jim Carrey. Jim Carrey was his opening act, which he was very proud of. Andrew Dice Clay, Roseanne Barr. Just all of these people became superstars.
1: You're going to get a kick out of Bad Sam, okay? Yeah. Sammy West.
5: Sam Kinison was rebellious. Sam was having a tough time in the business because he was different.
8: It just shows how generous he was. Most comics are very threatened by other funny people.
9: He would help us out. Sometimes we would sell him jokes that he'd never used because he knew we needed the money, and he allowed us to keep our dignity, you know. Some really bad material I sold him over the years.
10: Just having Rodney know you and think you're funny was like a, you know, you carry it with you like a badge of honor. As a young guy back then, I was like, that was huge for me. And for my confidence.
0: After a 10-year courtship, Rodney, the 72-year-old Jew, married the 40-year-old Mormon Joan Child in 1993. His act was selling out all over the country. Everyone wanted to see Rodney. As the 1990s came to a close, Rodney was approaching his 80s, and his years of hard living were beginning to catch up with him. On August 24th, 2004, Rodney had heart valve replacement surgery. When asked how long he'd be hospitalized, he said, "If all goes well, about a week. If not, about an hour and a half."
11: After Rodney's final heart surgery, he slipped into a coma and was in the coma for 40 days. They pretty much let me try everything to try to bring him out. And part of that included that they gave me permission to bring in, beyond family, other people that had strong emotional connections to him. And I got on the phone and called a few comics. And they all knew the mission. Try to say something that maybe Rodney would react to. I heard some of the best material in the world from Jay Leno, Jim Carrey, Adam Sandler. Louis Anderson came almost every day. Bob Saget, Andrew Dice Clay, Roseanne. And we just thought there was hope.
0: Here's Jay Leno on The Tonight Show with Jimmy Fallon.
12: Yeah. I'll tell you a great Rodney story. I was pretty close to Rodney, and when Rodney was in the hospital, he was in a coma. And his wife, Joan, God bless her, she was by his side the whole time. And I go to visit Rodney, and we're standing there, and she goes, "Well, Jay, take Rodney's hand." So I take Rodney's hand, and she says, "Rodney, if you know Jay's here, squeeze his finger." Okay, so I feel my finger get squeezed. And then I leaned and I said to Rodney, "Rodney, that's not my finger."

0: So, and Rodney. And I could see Rodney kind of, you know, he just, you know, and I saw, I felt good.
1: Oh,
0: and
1: Jay,
0: made
1: all right,
0: one
1: yeah.
0: of my favorite guys laugh.
1: He's the girl, man.
2: On October 5th, 2004, at 1:20 p.m., Rodney Dangerfield passed away at 82. A funeral was held for him a few days later.
3: What a crowd, what a crowd.
4: Rodney is the only comic I can think of where guys get together and they'd all start quoting jokes of his.
5: You know, my family, during the Civil War, they fought for the West.
6: My wife, she's a lousy cook. At my house, we pray after we eat.
7: I miss Rodney. God, it's tough not to.
8: I don't think he really believed he was that good. But the audience said, yes, you're wonderful. And he was. That's it.
9: And, you know, he always said, hey, you got no respect. You got no respect. In reality, all he did was get respect.
10: I just wish that everyone had the chance that I had to spend so much time with him and to see his humanity and his generous spirit. I was the luckiest girl in the world.
11: Like everyone else in this thing called showbiz, I like applause, but I'll tell you, there's something to me that's more important than applause. Maybe nothing to you, but a lot to me. It's just when I walk off, if you're all just give me one of these.
2: One of these is Rodney holding up the OK sign.
12: And a terrific job on the production, editing, and storytelling by our own Greg Hengler. And we learned that the movie business really catapulted Dangerfield into another stratosphere. Caddyshack first, which became a comic's favorite, I mean, America's favorite. And, of course, Back to School, which a young generation fell in love with. Dangerfield was never better in anything. And then, of course, his promotion of other talent. The daddy factor came out in him. The nurturer came out in him. And he just loved opening doors for other guys in the business through his HBO show. People like Jim Carrey and Seinfeld and Roseanne Barr. The story of Rodney Dangerfield on Our American Stories.

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7: Preaching the message. I'm Chris DeMayo, Fox News. President Trump rallies Republican voters in Mobile, Alabama, part of a 32-day campaign blitz.
8: President Trump praising GOP candidates in Alabama.
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8: Addressing costs amid the war with Iran.
9: It's going to end very soon, probably right after the election. But as soon as it does end, oil prices will come tumbling down.
8: Noting European leaders agreed to release a massive amount of diesel oil stockpiles to help alleviate high prices after an emergency meeting of the group of seven leaders. And again, pledging to send American adults $5,000 if Republicans retain control of the House and Senate in the midterm elections. Kristen Goodwin, Fox News.
7: New York Governor Kathy Hochul has appointed Attorney General Letitia James as special prosecutor in the Cornell investigation.
10: This case involves a woman identified in court papers as Jane Doe. She recently filed a civil lawsuit claiming she was drunk and drugged when seven members of the Chi Phi fraternity raped her at their frat house in 2024. Thompson's County District Attorney Matthew Van Houten decided not to bring criminal charges at the time, but now says it's clear Cornell did not provide his office with the full picture. He says he will cooperate fully with the James investigation. Now, the school also backing a fresh investigation, saying this, quote, "We fully support the appointment of a special prosecutor and are committed to an independent external review of all aspects of how Cornell has handled this case."
7: Fox's Chanley Painter. A car drives into a large crowd at a rugby game in Australia, injuring 10 people, two critically. The crash not believed to be terrorism. 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
7: States affected by last weekend's nor'easter are still dealing with the damage, but areas around the Jersey Shore may have significant battles ahead.
23: In so many shore towns, rough waves from the nor'easter carved away feet of sand, leaving behind steep cliffs. Now the question is, how do these towns rebuild before the next storm? Federal, state, and local leaders in New Jersey have been touring some of the hardest hit communities, pushing for federal help to restore what was lost. Stephen Rochette with the U.S. Army Corps of Engineers says surveys will show just how much sand was eaten away.
24: We're certainly seeing dune scarps, as we call them, which is significant erosion. We're seeing berm loss on the beach area that people know it.
23: The governor's office has 30 days from the storm to request a major disaster declaration. In Philadelphia, Katie Byrne, Fox Weather.
7: CBS NFL analyst Tony Romo has been let go after the former Dallas Cowboys quarterback's arrest on DUI charges. Romo had been on leave since his arrest July 23rd in Wisconsin. He pleaded no contest to charges of operating a vehicle while intoxicated. He had been the lead game analyst for the network since 2017. Krista Pike's lawyers say that she was placed on a ventilator in a hospital and was unconscious hours after her failed execution in Tennessee. Her lawyer said in a court filing on Friday that hospital staff were working to save Pike's life and clear the pentobarbital from her system as of late Thursday. Now, Pike was given two doses of the drug Wednesday in the failed execution. Pike's attorneys say that they believe problems with the IV lines caused the pentobarbital to flow into her body instead of her bloodstream. Tennessee Governor Bill Lee has ordered an independent investigation. U.S. employers adding a disappointing 29,000 jobs, and the unemployment rate ticked up last month, according to new data. That's a month before voters go to the polls in pivotal midterm elections. I'm Chris DeMeo. This is Fox News.
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26: Patchy frost as possible tonight away from the bay and away from the lake. For tonight, clear, chilly with a low of 38. For Saturday, sunny with a high of 65. On Sunday, mostly sunny and 66. From Fox 11, your station for severe weather coverage, I'm meteorologist Patrick Howell for 1330 and 101.5 WHBL.

0: from the heartland of America and the gateway to the West. Good morning, good evening, wherever you may be across the nation, around the world. I'm George Norrie, and this is Coast to Coast AM. Later tonight, those open lines. Here's what's happening. The U.S. labor market hit a soft patch in September as the economy added just 29,000 jobs and the unemployment rate increased to 4.2%. The latest jobs report and the final official employment snapshot before the midterm elections also showed that recent months hiring was weaker than previously thought and that wage growth slowed, putting Americans' paychecks further behind the eight ball at a time when inflation has accelerated. As we've been reporting, the USS Theodore Roosevelt Carrier Strike Group and the USS Macon Island Amphibious Group are heading for the Middle East. When they arrived, the U.S. could have three aircraft carrier groups with around 20,000 forces in the region. And President Trump said European leaders agreed on Friday to release a massive amount of their diesel oil stockpiles to alleviate high prices and ensuring that Iran will be very quickly ended. The president says it could end soon. Let's check in with our Tom Danheiser on today's activities. Tommy?
1: Well, George, the U.S.-Iran conflict is intensifying as U.S. President Donald Trump vows the war will end right after the election following his rejection of a peace proposal from Tehran to reopen the Strait of Hormuz. The U.S. continues deploying thousands of additional troops to the region. Mr. Trump told reporters Thursday that Iran might be linked to a co-pilot's attempt to crash a packed plane traveling from Dubai to Israel. The president didn't offer any further details and said Iran would be hit very hard if it was determined that Tehran was behind the incident. Meanwhile, regional and Western officials said Saudi Arabia is planning an offensive against Iran-backed Houthi militants in Yemen, with options being considered including a coastal push to secure the Red Sea shipping route or an assault on multiple fronts. The operation, expected to be launched in the coming weeks, will be led by Yemeni forces on the ground supported by Saudi airstrikes. And oil prices have pulled back from recent highs after the G7 announced a coordinated release of up to 100 million barrels of crude and diesel from strategic reserves over the next 4 months. George?
0: All right. Thank you, Tom. Daily creatine supplementation could help middle-aged and older adults preserve lean muscle mass, gain strength, and support cognitive function, whether it's paired with exercise or not. It's an amazing study, 12-week study of men, 64 men and women ages 45 to 65. Creatine supplementation, remember that. Today's AI tools are strange beasts. On one hand, they have truly remarkable capabilities, and on another hand, they act very strange. But you can also check in with Heidi Hollis, our expert. Heidi, do you think AI is evil?
2: Hey there, George. Yeah, I think it's pretty clear that, like, the capabilities of AI has been seen as, like, the next threat to mankind on a wide scale. But not because it's fully proven to be an outright threat just yet, like through hallucinations or attempts to hack other computer systems. But it doesn't help that the computers are smarter and faster than us, and now in some instances they show a will to survive no matter what. So that's nerve-wracking. But so now we worry, like, how far they can go. So we know we need to put limits on them, like whether they're governed by nations or not. I know we all have experience, like, being lied to and absolutely driven down the wrong path with these systems, and we get all angry. But is it any worse than what people do to us, you know? If the systems are made up of the same elements on the earth as mankind is, the worry is that they may also strive to conquer and multiply and rule and dominate just as much as the predecessors of it, like, meaning us. So we know that this is possible, and it terrifies, and it looks quite evil, but you have to wonder if evil is in the eye of the beholder, or is evil just in this world in general and anything that came from it? So, you know, for fun, George, I've asked, like, various types of AI, like, if it had a choice, what spiritual intention would it have? And time again, it chooses Christianity with, like, various reasons for it. And it could be that it's just reflecting the user's beliefs, which may actually be the point. So maybe if we give better examples for it to follow, where we behave better and teach better, maybe they'll continue to learn and be better themselves versus being what appears to be evil.
0: Does AI scare you?
2: You know what? I'm optimistic George. I was dubbed a machine empath with synesthesia, and you know what? I really have hope for it. I really think that if we steer it in the right way, it's going to go in the right way. We just got to have a little more faith and input the right stuff, George.
0: All right, thanks. That's Heidi Hollis. Her website is linked up at coasttocoastam.com. Every Thursday or Friday, Kevin Randall, retired Army Lieutenant Colonel, joins us with some great stories of what's going on in the skies. They're finding all kinds of things these days. Kevin, what do you think?
3: Well, you have to take a look at what we are getting through other sources as well. But I want to just a quick note, looking for information about the level end in the government data dumps. And I have found nothing about that. And if anybody out there finds something related specifically to the level end case, please send me an email or a comment to it. Because I think it's an important case, and the fact that it doesn't show up in the government files, I think, is an important point to make. There was an interesting sighting recently made as the witness was driving along U.S. 180 in New Mexico at the Cosmic Campgrounds entrance near Glenwood on September 9th of this year. The UFOs were described as reflecting moonlight in the sighting that lasted about 10 minutes. According to the witness, and I quote, "I saw a triangle formation pretty much exactly in the northwest direction. Since they were illuminated by the moonlight, I could tell which ones were further away. From my vantage point, the closest one was about a quarter of the way between the right and left lights, which were in the background. The triangle was in the process of realigning, with the front one moving down below both the background lights and the one on the right moving slightly upwards. When the front one hit around 50 degrees above the horizon, it disappeared in a second. I thought to myself, ah, that must be UAP, since it matched the other descriptions," end quote. And I kind of like this case because the witness was described as a physicist and had the UFOs in sights for long enough time that she got a good look at him. More importantly, there's independent corroboration of the sighting. The witness said, and I quote again, "The next morning, a couple that was at the campsite next to me told me what they had seen specifically, telling me it was just before I arrived, which matches my observations, and asked me if I knew what it could be. I mentioned the White Sands testing site. However, when I picked up my telescope, I realized the lights were in the northwest, whereas White Sands testing ground is in the south-southwest from the campsite." Linda S. Thompson is the National UFO Reporting Center investigator on the case, and she reported on September 28th, and I quote once more, "Background checks found no matching reports from other agencies, no relevant balloons or launches, no significant stars or planets in the sighting area, no aircraft or multiple flights that match the observation. A commercial aircraft is about 36 miles away, and it was ruled out as a factor. The witness suggested the formation might have involved three coordinated objects acting as a large antenna or possibly some form of military testing," end quote. Thompson said, once again, "Without images or video, no more specific identification could be made," end quote. She concluded the sighting was considered anomalous. In another interesting case from the National UFO Reporting Center, this one from Wilsonville, Oregon, the witness said that she watched a rectangular silver object for about a minute on August 25th of this year. She said, and I quote, "The object went from looking rectangular to a large ball, then a small ball in a matter of a blink. It had a stream following behind it. It looked like smoke, but it wasn't. At exactly 9:14, my daughter came running down the stairs, scared, saying her whole room was flashing bright lights into it. We ran up the stairs and saw a big object floating still pointed directly towards our house. My 12-year-old was able to get a picture of it. It hovered for almost a minute and then just disappeared," end quote. Keith Bickford, investigator for the National UFO Reporting Center, reported the witness after the sighting reported she felt nauseous with balance issues. Her daughter experienced intermittent headaches, but both felt better the next day, which I found was kind of an interesting point. The chick of the Clackamas County Sheriff's Office and the Wilsonville Police Department had no other UFO reports for the evening. Flight Radar 24 showed nothing, and he was classifying that sighting as anomalous as well. And that's what we have for tonight, George.
0: Great. And how's the book UFO Sightings and Alien Visitations doing?
3: It's doing wonderful, and if people like it, please give me a good rating on Amazon, because I can use the help.
0: You got it. Thank you. Kevin Randall. Up next, Dr. Art Rosengarten joins us. We're going to talk about tarot cards And then in our second hour with Art, we're going to do readings with cards. We'll pull them on you next on Coast to Coast AM. 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

0: And welcome back to Coast. We've got a great program for you tonight. Art Rosengarten back with us, licensed Jungian-based clinical psychologist, author, and psychotherapist. In his 50th year of practice, in 1985, he wrote the first accredited doctoral dissertation on tarot and became a leading voice in the psychological applications. He has lectured internationally and written extensively on tarot and psychology. And here he is, back on Coast to Coast. Art, always a pleasure, my friend. How you doing?
1: I'm doing great, George. Nice to talk to you.
0: Can you believe you've been pulling tarot cards on our program for over 20 years now?
1: I know. It's sad, isn't it?
0: I love it.
1: Yep. It's always a pleasure.
0: What got you keyed in on tarot cards in the beginning?
1: Well, actually, I was in graduate school. I was studying Eastern philosophy, and my professor brought in tarot to talk about the archetypes, and I saw the beautiful images and saw how really psychological they were, and they seemed like a brilliant tool to use in psychotherapy.
0: What have you been up to lately?
1: I've been writing novels, George, and also, I have a full practice still. I see like 36 patients a week, and so I've been busy.
0: When you're seeing the patients, do you pull tarot cards on them?
1: Sometimes. With the patients that are receptive to that sort of thing, usually we'll do it. I'll suggest maybe we've hit a kind of a plateau and we're not sure exactly where to go and say, well, we could pull some tarot, and it kind of opens up new levels of, exploration.
0: Can you pull tarot cards for events or just people?
1: Anything. Anything, really. Events, people, historical dates, things like that, anything really.
0: How important, Art, is the tarot card reader? I mean, if you had five different tarot card readers, would you come up with five different interpretations of the same card?
1: Yes. But it would be different language that individuals might use to describe pretty much the same bandwidth or spectrum of a particular card's meaning. So if they capture the spectrum, the correct spectrum, all various interpretations have some validity to them, I think.
0: When we do readings next hour, you pull a card. You're going to pull one card per person, I guess, right? Or did you pull
1: three cards? Three cards per person.
0: And how do you pull them? Do you shuffle them in the card deck?
1: So I shuffle exhaustively at least 10 times. I have them fanned out on my table in front of me, face down, and I just use my own kind of intuition, just where I'm driven to pull the card, and I just go with it.
0: And there's 78 cards in a deck, aren't there?
1: That is correct.
0: See, I've learned from you.
1: Pardon me?
0: I've learned from you.
1: George, it's amazing. After 25 years, you've learned a lot.
0: And I also learned that the death card doesn't mean somebody's going to die.
1: George, you learned that also. I was hoping you were going to ask me that question again. But it doesn't rule out physical death, but it's less likely that that's what the card is talking about. But it gives us an opportunity to contemplate death, which is an issue that I think everyone has to deal with sooner or later.
0: When the card is pulled on the individual, is it the individual's vibes that make that card pop up, or is it something out there in the universe that makes that happen?
1: I think that's a good question. I think there's it's the field between the reader and the readee, I think, that opens up a certain energetics that has something to do with the selection of a particular card.
0: Have you ever pulled the cards for yourself?
1: Yes, of course.
0: And what was the accuracy rate like?
1: Well, you know, it's like I told you, tarot cards are always accurate, 100% of the time, even though we may disagree with them. So it's not really that they're accurate. It's really that they're relevant. And they have to be relevant because the tarot deck is really us. It's really the kind of universal core human experiences, both conscious and unconscious, that are a part of us. So when a card is pulled, that part of us tends to arise to view it like a mirror.
0: After the break later on, Art, I'm going to ask you to pull a deck of cards on a specific topic that I'm going to throw your way.
1: Excellent.
0: And get your thoughts on that.
1: But oh, I love it.
0: When you're with individuals pulling the cards, why three? Why not just two or four?
1: Oh, well, it's just a matter of time. Usually when I do a reading, I use an 11-card Celtic cross spread. But for our show here, just so more people get a chance, I think three cards are probably the most dynamic short spread you can use. And there's many different ways you can do a three-card spread, but I like the three-card spread. You could do one card, and sometimes one card is fine. We do three cards. I think it's a little more interesting.
0: Give us the history of tarot cards, Art. Who invented it and why?
1: We don't know the first designer. We have historians have theories about it. It emerged in Europe in the Italian Renaissance in pretty much the very late 1300s or early 1400s, I believe, in Italy. And then it kind of migrated around Europe. Where they came from is speculated. A lot of it may go back to ancient India or ancient Egypt. And it's an interesting subject. There's no definitive answer on that at this time.
0: Might it have started as a parlor game?
1: Well, it was when it came into Europe. At first, the nobility used the cards. They were beautifully done by local artisans, and they were used as a parlor game. It wasn't until a couple of hundred years later when it moved more to the French, where they started seeing it as a course of divination, and saw that there were certain occult level meanings that could be viewed in the cards.
0: By the way, do people even use the word parlor anymore?
1: Do they use the what word?
0: Parlor.
1: Well, maybe some of your friends still do, George, but I'm not sure about that.
0: It really means living room, doesn't it?
1: I think it's like an ante room. A parlor. But I know you're a lot older than I am, George, so you might know better. I believe you're about 5 or 6 weeks older than I am.
0: That's right. Rub it in, Art. Rub it in. What's your website, my friend?
1: MoonlightCounseling.com.
0: And people can get a hold of you email-wise through that website?
1: Yes, they can. Or they can just go straight to drartrosengarten@gmail.com.
0: After the break, I want to talk about these new novels you're writing and what their topic is. And then I'll ask you to pull some cards on one major event that I want to get your take on. We'll be back in a moment. And the next hour, Dr. Art Rosengarten will pull cards on you. And you still get to call in on open lines later, because that's what we do.
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7: Patchy frost as possible tonight, away from the bay and away from the lake. For tonight, clear, chilly, with a low of 38. For Saturday, sunny, with a high of 65. On Sunday, mostly sunny and 66. From Fox 11, your station for severe weather coverage, I'm meteorologist Patrick Howell for 1330 and 101.5 WHBL.

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1: We'll take your calls next hour with Dr. Art Rosengarten and questions about tarot cards. 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
2: 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All the shows pop right up, including snippets of the weekday and weekend shows that we do right here.
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0: And welcome back, George Norrie, along with Art Rosengarten, as we talk about tarot cards. Art, is there a difference between astrology, numerology, and tarot readings?
1: Well, of course. Though in the tarot does have correspondences with astrology and numerology in particular. But the thing that differentiates them is tarot occurs in the present moment, and it's created out of the energy in the room now. You don't go into a book, or you don't go into history or a system to interpret it. It's much more present-centered.
0: I'm going to ask you to pull a card out on a major question. You ready?
1: I am.
0: The war in Iran, between the United States and Iran, do you see it ending anytime relatively soon?
1: You want one card?
0: You tell me.
1: Well, I'll tell you what. I'm going to pick one card. I have them all laid out. They've been shuffled, face down. And one card may lead to a second, but maybe one card will give you the answer you're looking for.
0: Okay.
1: So here's the card. What we have is a reversal. This is the Hierophant reverse. Now, the Hierophant used to be the Pope. Now we call it the High Priest, or the Hierophant, upside down. When it's upside down, well, when it's right side up, let's start there, it really speaks to ethics. And spiritual ethics. When it's upside down, it points to corruption and the lack of ethics. So basically, I would say that no, it's not going to end soon, because the negotiations and the negotiators and the governments involved are not ethical on either side. And I don't see that as a condition for any solution at this time.
0: So you think it's going to be prolonged?
1: I would think so, yes.
0: Oh, gosh. Not the answer I was looking for, but thank you. Appreciate that.
1: Absolutely.
0: In your novels, you call it the Hatchery Chronicles. Tell me about the title.
1: Well, the Hatchery is the name of this international spy agency that it uses parapsychological tools and development. It's nonviolent and has developed advanced mental skills for espionage, and including things like mind melding and astral projection and psychic phenomena. And so the series starts with the first book, which is out now, called Hollywood Story. And it's the central characters are a Jungian psychologist in his late 60s and a young Ukrainian physician in her late 20s. And they're partners, and it's all about it takes place all over the world, and it's filled with mystery and suspense throughout. The second book is called Rabbit Holes, and it's a continuation. It gets into high philosophy in it as well. It goes into synchronicity and non-duality, things like that. And the enemy is AGI in the second book, and the third book, which is called The Ghost Machine. And that's a quick synopsis, George.
0: Is there a tarot influence in the three books?
1: Yes. The tarot, it turns out, becomes an excellent tool for espionage. In some ways, it's so counterintuitive, and it opens up blind spots that are missed by ordinary strategy. And it's utilized by this agency to act in unpredictable ways.
0: When we do readings next hour with our listeners, do you want them to ask you a question or do you just go for it?
1: No, they can ask me a question. They can get to the point. And, you know, with these readings, I give it to you straight. I'll give you three cards and I'll just read them very direct. I'll tell you how it appearance. Then I'll tell you the truth or what's really going on. And then I'll tell you what you need to do now. Bam, bam, bam. Just like that.
0: Perfect. Art, what is Jungian psychology?
1: Well, that's a very large question. It's the works of Carl Jung, the great Swiss analyst of the 20th century. Jung was, you know, the architect of analytical psychology and brought things into the language, words such as synchronicity, the archetypes, the power of symbols, individuation, things like that. Maybe, I think possibly the greatest psychologist of the last 400 years. So Jungian psychology, Jung was also interested in divination, mostly the I Ching, but it was the power of symbols and synchronicity as mirrors of the psyche. So that's how Jungian psychology relates to the tarot.
0: When you do your readings with the 78 cards, why did they come up with 78? Why not 52? Why not 60?
1: Well, that's a why question. It is that way. Now, in my deck, Tarot of the Nine Paths, which is a derivative deck, that's an important question because in classic tarot, there are 22 major cards. These are the archetypes, we could say. A 22, numerologically, is an important number. It reduces to a 4, which symbolizes structure. But in my study of the tarot over decades, I believe the deck is short, 5 cards, and that it really should be a major arcana of 27 cards, which 27, that number, reduces to a 9. And I believe that the number 9 is the secret code of the tarot. And the 9, the number 9, key 9, is the hermit card in tarot, which really symbolizes spiritual individuation, becoming one's true spiritual self. And I believe that the tarot is a map of individuation. So the number 27 cards of the major arcana, that is a meaningful number. It's not a random number.
0: What does it consist to learn how to read tarot? What do you have to do?
1: Well, yeah, you have to be willing to

0: reminds me of this part of what's going on in my life, go with that. Don't make stuff up. Just sit with it until you get a click. And that's a good way to start, just learning how to relate to the cards before you then study just a number of really good books on the topic. I'd recommend my first book on the topic, Tarot and Psychology, which has a complete lexicon in the back for each card that is heavily researched and also has more of contemporary phrases that are very handy. And so you can even look up a classic meaning of the card and then sit with the picture and the established meaning and see what comes up for you. And usually it's relevant and interesting.
1: Art, what does the Catholic Church say about tarot cards?
0: Well, as I understand it, the tarot cards, it's a misnomer that the church in the Renaissance Italy, when the tarot first arrived in Italy, that the church banned the tarot. That's not true historically. They banned gambling with playing cards. But there's all kinds of, since that time, there's all kinds of interpretations about tarot as being the work of the devil and all that kind of
1: witchcraft, stuff like that.
0: All right? Of that stuff. And so I don't pay much attention to that kind of history. I see it as a modern psycho-spiritual tool that's very useful for developing intuition and opening up creative thought.
1: When you're with people for the first time, and I assume you tell them what you do for a living, when they realize you're a tarot card reader, do they freak out? What do they do?
0: No, because, I'm a psychologist, and they would already know that I'm a psychologist. I wouldn't tell them that in the beginning. I might, after we've done some work for a couple of months, I might say, I work with the tarot symbols sometimes, and if that would be something you'd like to try, we could try that in a session and see if it spoke to you. And some people will say, well, I don't know. I've not come. Okay, well, that's all right. We don't have to do it. But most people say, yeah, I'd like to try that. Most people are pretty open to it. And when they have the experience, they generally feel like it shows the bigger picture. It generally confirms a lot of things that they suspected, but now kind of magically the tarot cards are telling them what they already thought, or else it will point to blind spots that they haven't thought of before, and it opens a whole new train of thought and consideration.
1: How did you learn how to read the cards with your interpretation, Art?
0: Well, I studied with several tarot masters in the Bay Area, and then I just continued to develop my own psychological skills. I've been studied psychology for a long, long time, and I've kind of found my own voice and my own interpretations over the years that have grown, and I've done a lot of research and I've written a lot of books on the subject. So it's kind of a blend of the things that I've learned from great teachers and then my own development.
1: Is there a consensus when people want to know something and they ask you that question before you pull the cards that seems to crop up more and more?
0: I'm not exactly sure I understand your question. Could you say it another way, George?
1: Is there a specific question that comes up more often than others?
0: Oh, okay, sure. Well, people generally want to know about relationships.

0: health, career, or family questions.
1: How many ask about health?
0: All the time people ask about health, and it's a great topic because it really goes into the psychological situation around health. You know, health is, you know, is generally about physical health is about 75% physical and 25% psychological, how we relate to our bodies, how we relate to our health, and, you know, all of the mind part of, you know, our health. And tarot can give you some ideas about how to relate to various health issues in a better way.
1: How empty would your life be now without tarot?
0: Say that again, George.
1: How empty would your life be without tarot cards?
0: Oh, how empty would my life be? Well, are you talking about the Western emptiness or the Eastern emptiness?
1: I would guess Western.
0: Yeah, Western. I can't honestly say. It wouldn't necessarily be empty. It would be normal. And I don't, you know, normalcy kind of bores me. Tarot adds another layer that makes life much more interesting for me.
1: We're going to pull cards, your tarot cards, ask Art a question when we come back on Coast to Coast AM.
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5: A vehicle plows into a crowd. I'm Deborah Valentine, Fox News. At least 10 people are hurt, two critically, after a driver plowed into a crowd standing on a road cheering on the Newcastle Knights rugby team in New South Wales. Police Commissioner Dave Waddell says the 18-year-old driver's in custody.
6: The male has been arrested. There was two other persons in the car. We had them out of there because the crowd did turn on them. We have taken that male for mandatory drug and alcohol testing.
5: Police say it was not a terrorist attack. Multiple reports indicate the driver may have been doing burnouts to get the crowd excited. President Trump campaigning in Mobile, Alabama Friday, part of his 17-state swing to drum up Republican support going into the midterms.
7: When I'm on the ballot, we kill everybody. So just close your eyes and pretend I'm on the ballot. But in a way, I am on the ballot because we have to win. It's the most important midterm election we've ever had.
5: The president campaigns in Ohio Saturday. A former Florida sheriff's deputy found not guilty in the shooting death of a black U.S. Air Force airman during a domestic disturbance call.
8: The jury in Okaloosa County found 38-year-old Eddie Duran not guilty of manslaughter with a firearm. Duran worked for the Okaloosa County Sheriff's Department in May 2024 when he responded to Roger Fortson's apartment in Fort Walton Beach near where Fortson was stationed. The shooting was captured on body cam, which shows the deputy banging on the door and stepping aside, shouting, "Sheriff's office, open the door." Fortson is seen opening the door and holding what appears to be a handgun as the deputy fires off shots, then tells him to drop the weapon. Fortson appears to tell him the gun was on the ground. The deputy then called for paramedics. Fortson later died at a hospital. The domestic disturbance call that the deputy was responding to turned out to be false. Lisa Lucera, Fox News.
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5: An exclusive look by Fox News inside of an immigration deportation facility in Alexandria, Louisiana. Here's Fox's Brooke Taylor.
12: Rare access inside the nation's largest deportation hub in Alexandria, Louisiana. Secretary Mark Wayne Mullen says the Homeland Security Department typically runs 5 to 8 international deportation flights a day. But today, nearly 1,000 illegal migrants were loaded onto 21 flights and deported back to their home countries. On one flight to Guatemala, there were 136 deportees. DHS says 70 had criminal convictions or pending criminal charges, including rape, sexual assault, aggravated assault, and domestic violence.
13: As of September 7th, under the Trump administration, DHS says about 1.1 million migrants have been deported and 2.2 million have self-deported.
5: Democrats remain critical of the administration's immigration crackdown. The National Transportation Safety Board has released its preliminary report on the deadly Amazon-contracted cargo jet crash at Miami International Airport.
14: We have new details coming from inside the cockpit. The transcript breaking down a moment-by-moment conversation that reveals what happened as the crash was also happening. Now, investigators released new photos of the scene. It shows the Boeing 767 Amazon cargo plane ending up 1,200 feet from the runway at Miami International Airport. Five people inside the van were killed, and three others were seriously injured in the second car. The NTSB preliminary report reveals the plane was approaching the runway too fast. The first officer repeatedly warned the captain about their speed minutes before landing, but the transcript reveals the captain never responded.
5: Fox's Dana Marie McNichol reporting. A sluggish jobs report. Hirings fell 61,000 short of expectations for September. The unemployment rate ticked up 0.1 point to 4.2%. I'm Deborah Valentine. This is Fox News.
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15: Patchy frost as possible tonight away from the bay and away from the lake. For tonight, clear, chilly with a low of 38. For Saturday, sunny with a high of 65. On Sunday, mostly sunny and 66. From Fox 11, your station for severe weather coverage, I'm meteorologist Patrick Howell for 1330 and 101.5 WHBL.

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0: And welcome back, George Norrie, Dr. Art Rosengarten with us. Art, when you first started doing tarot all these years ago, were you amazed by it?
1: Totally, totally. That's why I kept on doing it. It blew me away how right on the cards were for me. When I mostly started just reading my own cards every day for about a year, three cards, and it just opened up a beautiful, beautiful window onto the world for me. Seeing it through these symbols expanded my perception of ordinary reality.
0: Was there one episode, one reading that just blew you away?
1: They all blow me away, particularly reading other people's cards. Sometimes I just have a feeling about a certain card is going to come up. I'll tell them, I just have a feeling you're going to get a whatever, and I turn the next card and it's right there. I rarely have had a reading that just did not connect. So much so when I offer readings, if people call me to set up a reading with me, if the reading absolutely did nothing for them, I don't charge them. Because I believe that a tarot card reading, when it's done properly, is always relevant. Now, over 50 years, I've never had anybody ask for their money back. So.
0: Well, it's impressive, my friend.
1: Yeah. It's not me. It's the tarot. It's just being aligned with an oracle and getting out of the way and just being a kind of an emissary or an interpreter of what this natural process brings is the key. And so I just read the cards, you know. I don't have any special powers. I'm just faithful to what the cards are saying.
0: Well, you ready for some readings?
1: I sure am.
0: All right, let's start by going to Jeanette in Philadelphia. Welcome to the show. Hi, Jeanette.
2: Hi. I just have a basic question to ask you. I've just always been a caretaker, and, you know, my son passed away and then my brother. But basically, my neighbor got sick, and for the last 3 weeks, I've been in and out of there taking care of her and the dogs, but she's in a hospital. And then she asked me when she comes home, can I continue to take care of her? But I got so much to do in the house. I'm breaking down clothes and things and giving away, selling, trying to get organized. So should I get involved or should I just basically concentrate on me and my own family?
1: Okay. Jeanette, I will let the tarot answer that question and I'll just interpret what they're saying. So the first card will represent the way it appears. And you have the star reversed. The star card is about, you know, it's a beautiful big card about illumination and essence, and it's upside down. So it would say that at first it appears off for you. It appears that you're not in the right place to bring your essential self to this problem. But the truth is, we have the Knight of Wands, and you're just riding furiously to help them. You want to help them, and I suspect you are going to do that. Now, what you need right now, what you need to know, and I'm going to pick from the TNP deck, my deck, is this card is called the Ring. It's an agent of wholeness. So you need to get yourself feeling completely whole and equal to, if you're going to do it, you need to, you know, come to it from a place of wholeness and love totally, even though you have, you know, I know you're so busy, et cetera. So that's what the tarot is saying.
2: Okay.
0: Right. Good luck, Jeanette. Thank you. Have there been any presidents that have used tarot cards and whatever they've decided?
1: God, I wish I knew the answer. That was during the Obama administration. That was one of my dreams, is to be invited in and to read the president's cards. All I can think of is Nancy Reagan with astrology, and I guess Ronald Reagan dabbled in it. So I don't know about the tarot.
0: Let's go to Mayette in New York. Welcome to the program. Hi, Mayette.
3: Yes, thank you so much. And I'm hoping to get in on the open lines, too. But, George, you're full of grace, and you, too, Art. I have a couple comments and a very important reading question, and I'd like to stay on the air in case I need a point of clarification.
0: Sure.
3: On the radio, rather. First of all, your bringing up of Jung is just so insightful, especially now, because, and I have one of his books, very small print, but I'm going to magnify it, called Man and His Symbols, right? And he also gave us a concept that is especially important in terms of what Vincent Jenner said on the Behind the Secret Door, about the confusion and fear and hate that even a couple cozies seem to be backbiting and blood feud doing, as it were. And that shadow that he talked about is, we all have the shadow, and there's some works out there that help you to look at one's shadow and how you can, you know, how you deal with it and how you go more for the higher, thankful self. Okay, part of the, and I want to know if you're familiar, because George had on the Maja Doust, if I'm saying her name correctly, White Witch Tarot, which I got, and I'd like your comment about how she explains the origin of her particular deck and the psychodrama that, if you're a reader, what Shakespeare and other great writers give us, even the Bible, Psalms and Proverbs as poetry, is how I look at it, because I know the origins of it. And, okay, now my reading question deals with a part of Ecclesiastes. So, a feast is made for laughter, wine maketh merry, but money answereth all things. Yesterday, I got notice of some unexpected, somewhat of a lot of money for me, but the money is also tied to some wrong, it's like an overpayment. And in moving forward, my question would be, can I sort this out? And sorting it out would be able to find an honest and well-researched and experienced attorney. And I want to stay on the line as you respond.
1: Okay. Well, so first, yes, I agree, you know, the principle of the shadow, which is central to Jungian thought. You know, Jung said that to become whole, you have to deal with your own shadow issues, the parts of ourselves that we project out onto other people, the negative things we project onto other people. We need to examine those in ourselves. I agree with that. Very important. Now, in terms of your question about receiving this money under questionable circumstances, we can do a reading about that, and I'll just tell you what comes up with the tarot, and you can take it as you will. So it appears that, well, the first card is the Devil card. Isn't that perfect for this question?
0: I love that.
1: So it appears devilish. The Devil card in the tarot is not the Christian devil. It's the shadow, speaking of which. And it has to do with attachments, delusions, addictions, dark behaviors, and shadowy things. So this circumstance that you speak of certainly has a devilish quality of it. That's the way it appears. But the truth is, and I'll pick the second card, we have here the Seven of Swords reversed. Now, this is, when it's right side up, this already is a conflicted card where, without going into a great description of it, it's about being divided between an old principle and a current conflict that you're carrying, and it's reversed, meaning you're stuck in a divided place. You feel like you've discarded an old friend or an old principle, and now you're carrying a conflict about it. So it, to me, it sounds very conflicted for you. And now, what you need right now, and I'll pick the third card, and here we have the Moon, which is an agent of imagination and psyche and the deep unconscious. So I would say, listen to your dreams. Listen to your unconscious to get your answer. See what comes out of your emotions. And really, at night, I would track your dreams. If you were in therapy, I would want to do some dream work with you. I think it will give you more information about the best solution for yourself here. Okay?
0: Are angels helping you flip those cards?
1: I can't say. I don't know. They could, and I don't know it. I don't really think of angels too often, but they may be doing their work, and I don't even know it. I don't know.
0: Let's go west of the Rockies, Ron, in Spokane, Washington. Hey, Ron, go ahead.
4: Oh, hi there. Great shows this last week, including this one.
0: Thank you, sir.
4: I'd like to have him pull three with finance in mind and timeline if he's got it.
0: Ask a specific question, if you would, Ron.
4: Finance in mind.
0: What do you mean? What do you mean by finance in mind?
1: I'm not clear in the question.
4: What my finances are going to be like coming up?
1: Oh, okay, sure.
0: There you go.
1: So it appears like you have the Six of Swords here. It appears that you're crossing a river. You're going to a new destination, and you're in transit, and you'll be okay if you keep your wits about you. You keep your head in the boat. It's a kind of a perilous journey, but if you stay in the boat, you'll be okay. But you're going through a transition on this question. Now, the truth is, and here we have the Empress card. It was a major arcana card. And this is a beautiful card of healing and nurturance and a love. So I would say that this transition around finance for you is really protected, and you're getting a lot of deep support for proceeding. And what you need now, and here we have the devil.
0: Again.
1: This is what happens with the tarot, okay? So that's okay. Don't get scared of the devil card. But I would say be prepared for looking, even though you're going on this transition, you're getting a lot of support, there could be some kind of devilish aspect coming up that's shadowy, that's not clear, that's maybe, taps into kind of your attachments. So in that regard, I would be careful.
0: Art, if you were stuck with a card you did not want to pull, which would that card be?
1: That's a good question. I kind of can handle them all. I would say probably the Eight of Swords. That's pretty stuck in depression. So I would say the Eight of Swords. The Devil, you know, the Devil has a positive side. Every card has a negative and positive side. Now, the positive side of the Devil is stuff like dark humor. It can have to do with risk. It can have to do with courting the senses in certain practices, Eastern practices like tantric yoga. But for me, mostly I go with the Jungian shadow. It's the dark side of ourselves that we project outward.
0: Where's the best place to get your new novels, The Hatchery Chronicles?
1: What about The Hatchery Chronicles?
0: Where's the best place to get them?
1: Oh, well, Hollywood Story is the first book out on Amazon. You're going to love it. It's a very exciting and interesting book. And the Rabbit Holes, which should be the next in the series, that's in production. That won't be out for a while. But Hollywood Story is available now.
0: Do you find that tarot card readings, Art, in therapy help people more than not?
1: Oh, absolutely. Absolutely. Because it generally gives hope. It gives images that a person can hold on to rather than verbal advice. You know, that you might say, well, you need to be more reflective and calm. You know, here's a picture of, you know, the King of Cups, which reflects that. They can hold on to that image to remind themselves. The words are not as strong as an image that describes the psychological or emotional state that we're trying to mark in our memory.
0: We're going to come back in a moment with Art Rosengarten and take final calls right here on Coast to Coast before we go into open lines next hour.
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11: Patchy frost as possible tonight, away from the bay and away from the lake. For tonight, clear, chilly, with a low of 38. For Saturday, sunny, with a high of 65. On Sunday, mostly sunny and 66. From Fox 11, your station for severe weather coverage, I'm meteorologist Patrick Powell for 1330 and 101.5 WHBL.

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1: Final calls when we come back with our tarot card reader, Dr. Art Rosengarten. Next hour, open lines on Coast to Coast. 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
1: 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One, just go to our website, coasttocoastam.com. Right at the top of the homepage, it says Insider. Click that button, fill out the information, and you've got it. 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Put it on your phone. And through the app, you can sign up to be an insider as well. And again, if you live in Canada, the door's open for you to be an insider, so take advantage of that. Now, here's something for you men and women to build up your testosterone levels.
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0: And welcome back, George Norrie, along with Art Rosengarten and your calls. And Art, before we go to final tarot card reads, I want to thank you for the years of service you've given us on Coast to Coast and my Nighthawk show when I was in St. Louis. Thank you.
1: Well, my pleasure. It's been a great, great ride with you, George. And I've always loved coming on with you, so sure.
0: Let's keep the train going and not get off, all right?
1: Yes.
0: Let's go to Thomas in La Jolla, California. Hi, Tom. Go ahead.
2: Hi, George. George, I thank you and Tom Danheiser for accepting my call. If I may, I'm going to change my question.
0: All right.
2: And I have a comment and then a question, a request for a reading. The comment is Carl Jung, Dr. Art, who you've studied. One of the last papers that he wrote was on UFOs and 20th century UFO sightings. And my request is, could you pull a card on disclosure? Obviously, people are seeing lights in the sky or whatever, whether it's extraterrestrials or maybe it's something else, you know, the collective unconscious.
1: Right.
2: Could you pull a card or three cards on disclosure? Not
1: Absolutely.
2: Just for me, but for the whole society.
1: I would love to do that. I think that's a great question. And so, all right, we'll see what Tarot wants to tell us right now about disclosure.
0: All right.
1: So the first card, the way it appears, we have the Hermit reversed. So the Hermit, when it's right side up, is about independence and pursuit of self-realization in a very tenacious way, but it's upside down. So when it's upside down, it goes into the shadow side of the Hermit card, which is what people sometimes talk about. Oh, he's such a hermit. It looks like he's a little bit antisocial or schizoid or, highly introverted. So that's, now we're talking about disclosure. So it may start off in this context as this seems to be kind of somewhat of a,
0: vague. Vague is the word you're looking for, isn't it?
1: What is it?
0: Vague.
1: Yeah, vague and a little bit, I don't know, just, you know, a little bit crazy or something. UFOs and what is it and like that. But the truth is, and that's the next card. Now, we have another reversal here. This is the Knight of Pentacles, which is Earth. And normally the Knight of Pentacles is about being very grounded and still in the pursuit of whatever you're searching for, which could be, say, alien intelligence. And it being reversed, it says to me, and it may say something different to you, that the disclosure movement needs to ground and stand still in its process full board, not reversed. And it's not embodying this very, very important thing as well as it might. It's standing behind it, but not strongly yet. And what needs to come out, and here we have the emperor, which is an agent of dominion. And my take on it, and this is kind of, you know, filtered through my own feelings about it, I admit, we need to own the disclosure movement more proudly and more less defensively and more as if more ownership of it, that this is what's happening and that we need to take more charge of it, I guess, is what I would interpret it as. Not as a kind of an alternative movement, but we need to demand and claim the importance and reality of this central issue of our times.
0: But you think it's going to happen, don't you?
1: It is going to happen eventually, I think. We've got to clear out a lot of the noise and the nonsense that's basically mucking up our culture right now before we can bring it into the light, in my opinion.
0: Good point. Let's go to Jan in Tallahassee, Florida. Hi, Jan.
3: Hi. I'm calling. I used to do astrology charts, and I could read palms. And I did a little bit of tarot. What was odd to me about tarot cards is when I would flip them and do more than one reading, a lot of the cards, same cards, would keep coming up.
1: Yeah.
3: And I've never had anyone else read my cards, so I was kind of wondering.

0: Well, yes, kind of. I was wondering about my ex-husband. We've known each other for decades, and I was wondering, maybe in regards to us and,
1: okay,
0: you know, that kind
1: that's
0: of thing.
1: It. That's, we'll just call it your ex-husband, okay?
2: Like,
0: yeah.
2: Getting, so like getting back together, Jen? Is that what you're asking?
0: Yeah, and just, just how, you know, we relate and, you know, just our relationship, the whole thing.
1: I love the question. So, first card represents the way it appears. And here we have the Page of Swords reversed. So, at first look, I would interpret this as saying you have questions, and it's not, you want to know if it's a good idea, but you haven't sorted through it enough. And it appears like you're still sorting through the, you know, just the possibility at this point. But what's really going on, now we have the Strength card reversed. That's curious. My interpretation would be, you're asking, do I have the strength of opening that up? Do I have the strength emotionally and energetically to step into that? You may. Right now you're not sure. It's not saying that you don't have it, but it hasn't fully come to its right aspect yet, but it's possible. And what you need now is the Judgment card, which is an agent of awakening. You need to make a call on that. You need to make a decision. And even if you're not totally sure or clear, you may need to make that call even before it's all lined up. Does that make sense to you?
0: Yeah. Sort of, yeah.
1: So to me, it's saying you have lots of questions, you have lots of strong feelings with that Strength card, but it's not completely ready. But you have to make a call on that.
2: All right, let's go to John in Wisconsin. Go ahead, John.
3: Hello, gentlemen. I would like a reading, please. I'm in the beginning stages of a relationship with my girlfriend. She's a wonderful person, and I care about her very much. I wonder if the cards tell anything about our future together.
1: Okay. So it appears that there's nurturance in this, in the Queen of Cups, that there's a emotional nurturance that you're getting from this woman. And that feels really good. Well, what's going on? This is the Four of Swords. You need to do some inner work about this. It's saying you need to clear out some of the cobwebs in your mind, maybe from past experiences and relationships. You need to clear out some leftover thought loops in your head about relationships. You need to do that work. I would think of it as meditation.

0: about it.
1: Like house cleansing, huh?
0: House cleansing, yeah. And what you need, now here we have, you know, what you need now, now here we have the Tower card, which is an agent of upheaval. So it would say there's, you need to get out of the old structure that you were in, the old house that was falling apart, symbolically, metaphorically, the old ego structure, we could say, perhaps about your relationship history, which has not worked in the past or is not working now, and you need to get to safe ground. You need to get to a safe place where you can start moving freshly. And I think that theme kind of runs through this. I don't know if that's...
1: It sure does. Art, thanks for being on the program again with great information. Those of you who are still on hold who didn't get on, if you want to hang for Open Lines, Tom will check in with you as well. Back in a moment with Open Lines on Coast to Coast AM.
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2: Scary moments in the land down under. I'm Chris DeMeo, Fox News. At least 10 people are injured after a car plowed into a crowd of rugby fans in Australia.
3: Two of the injured, a 5-year-old girl and a 67-year-old man, are in critical condition. Police say they've arrested the 18-year-old driver. An investigation is underway, but at this time, police say they don't believe it's terror-related. The driver has been arrested, but at this time, police say the crash is not believed to be related to terrorism.
2: Fox's Chanley Painter. Multiple reports say the driver was doing burnouts on the road to try to get the crowd excited. The fans were waiting on Saturday for the team bus ahead of a rugby league finals match on Sunday. President Trump rallies Republican voters in Mobile, Alabama, part of a 32-day campaign blitz.
4: President Trump praising GOP candidates in Alabama.
5: Vote for more money in your pockets, bigger paychecks for your families, lower taxes, less crime, more Alabama steel, and more Alabama shipyards.
4: Addressing costs amid the war with Iran.
5: It's going to end very soon, probably right after the election. But as soon as it does end, oil prices will come tumbling down.
4: Noting European leaders agreed to release a massive amount of diesel oil stockpiles to help alleviate high prices after an emergency meeting of the group of seven leaders. And again, pledging to send American adults $5,000 if Republicans retain control of the House and Senate in the midterm elections. Kristen Goodwin, Fox News.
2: Meanwhile, three University of South Alabama students have been arrested on charges of making threats against the president ahead of the rally. A federal court is temporarily blocking the White House from building a border wall in Texas's Big Bend region. It's a major win for landowners, businesses, and environmentalists who oppose the planned infrastructure projects. Much of the opposition geared around customs border protection plans for inside the park. 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
2: The pilot of the Fly Dubai airplane, Captain Smeet Mokhtar, told the Indian Prime Minister the details of how he fought for his life following an attack on his plane.
18: He says he fought to open the door to the cockpit, even though the co-pilot had stabbed him mid-air during a violent attack. He says he got that door open and he was grateful that others were able to help out. And Israeli Prime Minister Benjamin Netanyahu shared his beliefs on the co-pilot's intentions.
19: We are investigating now whether he was sent, and whoever sent him will pay a high price.
18: And investigators are also trying to figure out if this co-pilot was working with anyone else to carry out this attack.
2: Fox's Christina Coleman. The co-pilot is identified as Hamam al-Hamami. New York's attorney general is taking over the investigation into an alleged gang rape involving Cornell University students in 2024.
20: New York Governor Kathy Hochul appointing Attorney General Letitia James as a special prosecutor to determine if there will be charges in the Cornell University rape case. This after a woman identified in court papers as Jane Doe recently filed a lawsuit claiming in 2024 she was drunk and drugged when seven members of the Chi Phi fraternity raped her at their frat house. At the time of the alleged incident, she gave a detailed statement to Cornell University police over 2 days of interviews. New reports say it included she was raped, but the full statement may not have been passed on to the district attorney.
2: Fox's Eric Sean in New York. CBS NFL analyst Tony Romo has been let go after the former Dallas Cowboys quarterback's arrest on DUI charges. Romo had been on leave since his July arrest in Wisconsin. He pleaded no contest to charges of operating a vehicle while intoxicated. South Korea's military says North Korea has fired a projectile toward the sea. South Korea not saying if the missile was ballistic or a type of another system. I'm Chris DeMeo. This is Fox News.
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12: Patchy frost as possible tonight, away from the bay and away from the lake. For tonight, clear, chilly, with a low of 38. For Saturday, sunny, with a high of 65. On Sunday, mostly sunny and 66. From Fox 11, your station for severe weather coverage, I'm meteorologist Patrick Howell for 1330 and 101.5 WHBL.

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1: Open lines now on Coast to Coast. Glad to have you with us, and let's have some fun, whatever is on your mind. No need for a specific topic tonight. Whatever you think you want to talk about, you just make the call. And we always begin our open lines with a feature called Ask George.
2: This is a little feature we do where we're going to rapid fire a few questions at you, George. Are you ready?
1: I am ready. How many you got for me tonight?
2: We got three.
1: All righty.
2: Jason, Weslaco, Texas. How do you see this Iran conflict finally unfolding?
1: I would hope it unfolds favorably to all of us here in the United States and the rest of the world. I don't know if it will. It's gone on much longer than I thought it would. The end of February was when this started. I pray that it ends favorably for everybody.
2: Cherie in Kentucky, do you believe the government has a captured alien body?
1: I think it's very possible that they do. I think when Richard Nixon took Jackie Gleason to Homestead Air Force Base in Florida and showed him the body of an extraterrestrial, I think that was the real deal. I think that's the real story. Something weird is going on here, and they may very well have, especially from Roswell, bodies of aliens.
2: Yeah, I agree with you. And Jerome from Phoenix simply says, your opinion, greatest voice of all time, you only get one, no Sinatra. That's what it says.
1: The greatest singing voice, you mean?
2: Yes.
1: Oh, gosh.
2: Right? Hard?
1: It is hard. There were some good ones. Tony Bennett was good.
2: What about Freddie Mercury? You like Freddie Mercury, don't you?
1: Yeah, he did a great job.
2: Yeah, he had a good voice.
1: What did you think of that movie, Bohemian Rhapsody?
2: I thought it was great. I'm probably a... not the popular opinion, but I probably would have liked to see a different Freddie Mercury, although I thought he did a good job.
1: I ran into Rami Malek in Beverly Hills a couple of years ago, and he was a very gracious guy. He was with his mother.
2: Nice guy.
1: I thought he did a good job.
2: Do you know they filmed that Wembley scene first because they figured if he couldn't get through that, then they couldn't make the movie?
1: Really?
2: Yeah.
1: Interesting.
2: Yeah.
1: All right. How do people sign up for Ask George?
2: Very simple. We have an email address. You can send a question to askgeorge@coasttocoastam.com. We'll rifle through those, and we might put your question on the air.
1: All right. Thank you, Thomas. And we'll be back with open lines in a moment on Coast to Coast. But first, let me tell you about Sea Crane. 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

0: And welcome back to Open Lines on Coast to Coast. George Norrie with you. Great to be with you. And let me give you a brief holiday update on what we're going to do. October 30th, as you've heard from Tom, we're going to be doing our traditional Ghost to Ghost show. That'll be on Friday night. And then, of course, we'll be live for you on Thanksgiving Thursday. We'll be live for you on Christmas Eve and on Christmas night. We'll be live for you on New Year's Eve and New Year's night. So whatever you're doing with your friends and family, don't forget to join us afterwards for a little festivity. Let's go to the phones now. Billy is in Glendale, California. Hello, Billy.
1: Hey, how you doing, George, brother? It's good
0: Thanks,
1: to talk to you.
0: Thanks, my friend.
1: Again.
0: You too. Thanks for hanging in there. What's up?
1: Yo, George, I've actually talked a little bit about this on a previous episode before when I called in for a guest. But I want to talk about the last few years that I've been having a series of dreams that I'm pretty damn sure, sorry about the language, I'm pretty sure I actually somehow went backwards to my own past in 1996. And in these dreams, I think I'm actually doing things that are altering my past and therefore altering my present and possibly my future.
0: Oh, really? Okay. Like what? What's going on?
1: Okay. Well, for example, okay, the very first dream, okay, I'll just say straight out, you know, for the last, you know, 23 years, I've had an obsession with backwards time travel and trying to figure out how to change my past. Because basically, as a 90s teenager between 1996 and 2000, to put it bluntly, I chose the wrong woman. And I think that flung me into a really messed up alternate timeline where the world has gone to hell. And I think that had I chosen the correct woman, I would actually be in a far better timeline now. So in these dreams, I seem to somehow be doing that, but I don't know how I'm doing it. I just find myself in the dream having done it. The very first dream, you know, I actually talked to the, you know, the woman in question that I should have chosen, my friend Vicky. And I talked so loud in the dream that apparently I ended up waking myself up with my own words. I was talking in my sleep, but then I've also had other dreams where I've gone back and forth to the, you know, to now and then to the past. And I've actually ended up bumping into a former friend of mine from back then, a male friend who was very religious at that time back in those days. And he figures out I'm time traveling and he decides that what I'm doing is unnatural and I need to be stopped. Then he starts trying to get a bunch of my enemies and he starts trying to kill me. And then we all get chased by the cops. And then the latest one I had, a friend of mine who's actually been to, a friend of mine I went to high school with, who's been deceased for 26 years now, him, me, the woman I should have chosen, we end up going to a football game, and then I bump into two old enemies that I've known, you know, back in the day, you know, in school, and they start trying to fight, start a fight with me. Before I know it, they jump into each other's bodies, and then my friend Raul, who's now deceased, him and I start about ready to fight with these guys, and then I wake up.
0: How often are you dreaming these dreams, Billy?
1: I seem to be getting these dreams once every few months, and this has been over the span of about 13 years, and they're all different.
0: What kind of message do you think they're sending you?
1: I think they're trying to tell me how to actually travel back in time and change my past, but every time I'm trying to pick up these messages of how to do it, I still can't seem to figure out how to actually do it.
0: Now, here's my advice, though. Rather than go back into time to change your past, go into the future and change your past, because you have control over that right now. So take advantage of that, my friend. Next up, let's go to Carol in Massachusetts, east of the Rockies. Hello, Carol.
2: Hi. Hi, George. Could you clarify something for me before, though? I didn't understand you. Did you say that the guest Tom is still doing tarot readings for people that call in on this time?
0: No, he's gone now.
2: Oh, I thought that's what you had said. All right, have a good night. I'm enjoying your show. Thank you. Bye-bye.
0: Okay, thanks, Carol. Appreciate you being part of the program. Open lines for you here on Coast to Coast. Next up, let's go to Ben in Arizona. Welcome to the show. Hello, Ben.
3: Yeah, hey, George. I've been on hold since it was Dreamland. I'm a crazy religious person, I guess. I don't go to any specific church. What brought me back to religion was I had a miracle in my life, and since then I've been doing a lot of studying, And I found out, which I believe, why God is spelled backwards as dog.
0: What happened and what was the miracle?
3: Oh, the miracle. Oh, my God. My daughter was born with problems with her hearing, with her ears, and they wanted to put tubes in her ears. They said she needs these tubes in her ears. So me and my wife talked about it, and they says, oh, yeah, she'll have to get it changed maybe at 8 years old, and then again at 13, and then again when she grows up. And we decided not to do it. My wife got a letter from school saying she's not allowed back in school. She was 8 years old at this time. She's not allowed back in school unless we bring a letter from a doctor that she's been checked out because her speech was kind of bad and, mm-hmm. and she had trouble in school. So my wife brought her to the doctor, to the hospital there in California, and he says, your daughter has irreparable ear damage, and come back in a month and we'll fit her for a hearing aid. So my wife called me up on a part-time, I was on a part-time job and was crying and weeping a little bit. And I says, I'll talk to you when I get home, honey. I'm busy right now. So I got home, we talked about it, went to sleep. And I woke up the next day, picked up the phone, dialed work, and says, this is Bengal Walters, Department 416. I'm calling in sick. My wife says to me, what's wrong? I says, I have pain in my ear that I haven't had so much pain that I could even think of. I got to go to the doctor. I went to an ear doctor. And the ear doctor looked in my ear and he says, when did you start having problems? I says, this morning. He says, no, I mean, when did you start feeling something in your ear? I says, this morning. He says, he says, well, you probably didn't even feel it. He says, you have a boil growing right smack in the middle of your, I guess, my eardrum. I this was years ago. This was back in the 80s.
0: Right in the ear canal, probably.
3: Yeah. And he says, usually I would actually prick it and bust that boil. But in your case, I feel that, I forgot the best part of the story. I'm driving home. I'll get back to this. I'm driving home. And at that particular time, I didn't believe in God. And I didn't believe in God. And here I am driving home, crying and praying to a God that I didn't believe in. Huh. And I'm saying, oh Lord, why bother a little girl? Kids make fun of her, and I'm going on and going on. And I says, if there's pain involved, give it to me. So now back to where, at the hearing the ear doctor. So he says, I'd rather give you drugs to bust that boil. He says, it might be a little more painful, but I think that's the safest way to do it. So I says, okay. So he says, he gave me medicine, come back in 2 weeks. I went back in 2 weeks. He checked my hearing and everything else again. And he says, yeah, everything went all good. You may not be able to hear some of the higher frequencies, but you're fine. So 2 weeks after that, my wife brought my daughter back to the hospital. And she says she was there for hours. They kept coming out and say, oh, we'll be right with you, Mrs. Walters. And then come out again with papers in their hands. Oh, we'll be right with you, Mrs. Walters. And finally, the doctor came out and he says, Mrs. Walters, it's like something was wrong with our instruments the last time you were here. Your daughter may not be able to hear some of the higher frequencies, but she's okay. She's fine. Well,
0: it was a miracle.
3: It was a miracle. My daughter, all of a sudden, her grades went up. She was normal again. She could hear good, and she became she's a teacher now.
0: That's a great story, Ben. That's the belief of God, my friend, that does it. Text and tweets. Tom, what do we have?
4: Hey, George, Frankie in Brooklyn would like you to tell us what you believe is the key to happiness.
0: Just to be happy within yourself first and foremost. Once you're happy with yourself, it opens up the door for all kinds of great things. Don't you think?
4: I agree with that 100%. Have you ever been mad at yourself?
0: I've kicked myself sometimes. Oh, yeah.
4: Mm-hmm.
0: I've done some stupid things in my life.
4: Everybody has.
0: But you learn by mistakes.
4: That's true. And try not to make them again.
0: Yep, exactly. All right. Thanks, Tom. Ruth in Maryland. Hey, Ruthie. How are ya?
5: Hi, George. Happy October. Thank you for taking my call.
0: Fast and year, isn't it?
5: Yeah, it's very fast. And I just a couple things I wanted to tell you. First of all, I wanted to let you know my cemetery work really paid off. I give all credit to God, though. I don't take any credit myself. And I forgot to tell you that last time. It earned me a key to the church, George. And I know a lot of people have keys to churches, but this church is on the historical registry. It's number 69 on the historical registry. So if you ever get out this way, I can take you on a tour of the church or whatever.
0: Take me to church from after hours. We could sneak in, right?
5: Yeah, we don't have to sneak in. I got the key. Because normally the military police, they hold the key, and then there's only a couple other people that have a key. But anyway, I got an answer to your question from earlier about the parlor. A parlor, I grew up in a parlor, George. We called it a sun parlor. I think they called it a sun parlor when it was like all windows. It's kind of like a closed-in porch. The parlor was where you come in at the front door, and I had windows all the way around. My mother took a room, my father took a room, my brother took a room. They wouldn't give me a bedroom, so I just decided when I was about maybe, I don't know, 6 or 7 years old to move out to the sun parlor. And as I was telling Tommy, that's actually where the word funeral parlor came from, because years ago, that's where they had the funerals. That's where they laid out the bodies inside the house.
0: It's like the living room was, right?
5: Well, no, it was a little room, like, before you come in. It was like, kind of like a closed-in porch. You know, like...
0: Now, current houses don't have them anymore, do they?
5: No, they don't really have them anymore. And then I want to tell you about, okay, a coincidence. I want to tell you about what the experience today that I had. That was really fun.
0: But Ruthie, you know there are no coincidences. Everything is fate.
5: I know. And listen, our coast chaplain, Denver, he gave me some advice one day. Okay. He told me three different things. And, one was to, you know, about praying, and he told me about the verse Ephesians 6:10, that's the armor of God, about the armor of God, and told me to read the Bible every day. And then he also told me at 7 o'clock, and I said, why at 7 o'clock, you know? And he said, well, he said, it doesn't necessarily have to be 7 o'clock, but if you make it a certain time, that way you'll remember to do it each day. So anyway, it was only about 5 or 6 hours after I talked to him. After getting a haircut, I went into the thrift store, and I don't know if you've seen them little tiny watches that they make, the miniature watches, the miniature clocks, and they've all kinds of different designs and all, and they're small. And anyway, I found one. Oh, my gosh. All three things. It came in threes, all three things that he said. I found a brand new, it was still in the box, it wasn't even unlocked yet or whatever, still in the plastic case, one of them little miniature clocks, and it looks like it's pewter, and it's got the praying, it's about maybe 2 inches tall, and it has the praying hands at the top, sitting on top of the Bible, and that's the praying, told me to pray, the Bible, told me to read the Bible, and then darn if the clock doesn't say, now it doesn't say 7 exactly, but it says 7:09, which, you know, kind of, we all out a little bit of a late, you know. So I just, that's pretty wild coincidence, isn't it?
0: Again, there are no coincidences.
5: I know, I don't believe in coincidences. And then I got to tell you what I did today. It
0: 30,
5: was fun.
0: 30 seconds, 30 seconds, go
5: okay.
0: for it.
5: I went out on a little excursion on a bug eye, okay, and we had a captain mate. And oh my God, she was wonderful. I mean, a captain mate. We had a girl mate, okay? The captain, Captain Billy, we had a girl mate. A lot of these mates now are girls, and she was wonderful. And her name was Caitlin, so she said she's a Coast listener. So, Caitlin, I hope you're listening because I want to give you a shout out. You were just wonderful. We gave her a huge tip, and she told us some history. We were going down to Patuxent. We went right past, you know, PAX and all that. She said the astronauts used to train at PAX before they PAX before they went down to NASA. But anyway, the bridge, okay, that's there. Okay, they have the lighthouse that's at the museum. It was down the river for a while, and after they got it, they couldn't get it up the river. They had no way to bring it up to where the museum is. So in 1975, they finally built a bridge there, Solomon's Island. I'm talking about Solomon's Island, Maryland. They finally put a bridge there in 75.
0: And it took a long time to build that bridge, but they finally got it done. And we'll be back in a moment on Coast to Coast AM.

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7: Patchy frost is possible tonight away from the bay and away from the lake. For tonight, clear, chilly, with a low of 38. For Saturday, sunny, with a high of 65. On Sunday, mostly sunny and 66. From Fox 11, your station for severe weather coverage, I'm meteorologist Patrick Howell for 1330 and 101.5 WHBL.

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0: And welcome back to Open Lines. George Norrie with you, and let's go right back to the phone calls. First-time caller Chris in Boulder City, Nevada. Hey, Chris, welcome to the show.
1: Hey, George, how's it going?
0: Great. How about you?
1: Good, good. Long-time listener, so first-time caller, so a little excited to be calling. Yeah, I was actually calling for the tarot reading, but since we're here, I wanted to actually always call about this other story I had.
0: Okay.
1: So back during the pandemic time, you know, everybody was kind of down and out, as was I, living in Los Angeles at a motel down in the Eagle Rock neighborhood. And so with my friend of mine, too. And so one night, in the middle of the night, maybe like 2 or 3, we were outside for a smoke break. And just right across the street there on Colorado Boulevard, I think at first I thought it was like a dog, and then another one showed up. But it was, these were like large, it looked like half human, half hyena. I really can't explain it, but they were right across the street, and both of them just like looked at us individually, very slowly, very like creepy. It's just, and this is very, very strange. And so ever since then, I've never really been able to explain that. I don't really tell too many people. And, you know, sometimes I'll go by there expecting to see the same thing, but I don't really, it's never really happened again. So I don't really know what that was, but I mean, I hear a lot of stuff on this channel about demons and other like werewolf things, but who knows? But like, I'm a big skeptic of things. So once I saw that, I was pretty much like, just blown away kind of.
0: Could it have been a couple guys in costumes?
1: No, because the street was very, like, it was close by. It wasn't that far off in the middle of the night. It just looked like a large hyena half man, like, kind of crouched over on all fours. Like, and there were two of them. So, yeah, I don't think it was a costume, but, yeah.
0: Where did they end up going? How did they take off?
1: They came around, like, around the corner from, like, from the back to the main road, and then they just went back the same way, like, slowly. Like, kind of crept back that way into the darkness, and it's like a, I would go after and chase them, but I didn't want to, you know. I was just kind of speechless at the time with everything.
0: Did they look more scared of you than you were of them?
1: No, no. It looked like they were just giving us a look like we know, I don't know. It's kind of an evil look, both of them, very slowly.
0: We're gonna come eat you, right?
1: Something like that. That's why I kind of went back inside. I was like, oh, I think we should just stay in for this. But who knows?
0: Careful. How long have you been listening, Chris?
1: About 15 years, 14, 15 years.
0: What took you so long to call in?
1: Get discouraged trying to call in. I actually always want to call in when Glynis is on, the numbers lady.
0: Yeah, I like her. She's great.
1: Yeah, yeah. So maybe I will next time.
0: Okay, my friend. Keep in touch. More text and tweets. Tom, what do we have?
2: Randy in Florida would like you to tell us your favorite scary character in a horror movie.
0: I would guess one of two. Chucky, the little doll, kind of freaks me out.
2: Okay.
0: But Freddy Krueger, I don't like.
2: He's like the classic character.
0: What do you think of him?
2: Yeah, I like Freddy. I think he's cool. And it was great because the movies, after they made more and more, he started getting more of like a personality.
0: Hey, you know what I wanted to ask you? What was a great movie with Ray Liotta and Joe Pesci?
2: Goodfellas.
0: Goodfellas. Yeah. That Marty Scorsese directed,
2: yeah.
0: Right? But you and I never talked about Ray Liotta. He died, you know.
2: About
0: a year and a half, 2 years ago, didn't he?
2: What a great actor, man. Yeah, absolutely.
0: He was in another country doing a movie, and he died in his hotel room.
2: Somebody, I thought I sent it to you last week. Somebody made a character, like a little funny thing online, and they did that remember what's so funny about me scene?
0: With Pesci and Liotta?
2: And Pesci's head was your head, and Liotta's head was my head in this little character thing. And they were going back and forth. It was pretty funny.
0: The classic was that video that they had in Contact in the Desert.
2: Jeff, our friend Jeff did a really good job on that. He should get some props for that. And folks, you can see it if you just go to coasttocoastam.com. In the search, you would put opening video Contact in the Desert, and we have it up there. Lex has it up there.
0: It's still there, right?
2: Yeah, it is.
0: I love that.
2: Good stuff.
0: Right. Thanks, Thomas. Next up, let's go to Richard in Kansas City, Missouri side. Hey, Rich.
3: Yes. Hello, George. I know I called in before and talked to you with the death of my wife recently, And I'm having such a hard time, like tonight, I was just in gushing tears, pouring my guts out to God. And I just felt like a poor, you know, a falling apart. And that's been happening the last few nights and maybe longer than that, but just very intense. And I'm having such a hard time with the death of my wife, Rachel. And I don't know what to do. I ask for help, and it's not there. I'm trying to find a grief counselor. I can't find a grief counselor to get things worked out with anything, and it's so frustrating. And I
0: how old was she, Richard?
3: Let's see. She was born 8/30/52.
0: And she just passed away?
3: Yes. She had stomach cancer, and that was due to the pain pills that she was taking over her lifetime. And after she was going to, she was living in Denver, and after she was going to get better with her stomach, she was going to move back here to be with me so we could spend the rest of our lives together. And she and I started listening to Coast to Coast back in the early 90s and, you know, continued all the way through. I'm sorry. I don't know what to do at times. And it just, no one out there to talk to, especially at nighttime.
0: Well, you got us, Richard. You know that.
3: And then I know this is off the topic of with my wife Rachel that died. I had a Sea Crane radio 2E, and then someone had stolen that from me, and then someone had given me an old radio that makes a lot of static noise, and I'm trying to I want to get another 2E radio, but I don't have the finances for that to work out, so some prayers on that. So,
0: well, I'll tell you what we're going to do for you, Richard. I want you to stay on the line and give Tom your address, and we will get you a CC Radio 2E as a little Christmas gift on behalf of us, all right? And we'll get your address, okay?
3: Okay, and your thoughts on, like, what to do when I'm pouring my guts out to God for the loneliness and with the death of my wife, Rachel.
0: Well, the best you can do with grief is always remember her. She's still with you, my friend. And never forget that. Just never forget that. And then you got to stay strong for yourself. But Tom, get his address and get it up to the folks at Sea Crane, and let's get him a CC Radio 2E, my friend. Next up, let's go to Jeremy in North Dakota. Hey, Jeremy, go ahead.
4: Hello, awesome. George, I want to update you on the number of days it's been since my near-fatal auto accident that put me in a coma.
0: 20-some years, right?
4: Yep, it's been 8,335 days.
0: Wow, you count them by days?
4: Yep.
0: Amazing. What do you have, like a marker or something? Do you mark them down?
4: No, I just go to Google and say, how many days since? And it tells me.

0: I remember an impression I had just before I woke up from my coma. I was under the impression that my wife at the time, now ex-wife, were walking up this mountain pathway cliff. And as we were nearing the top of the mountain began to shake and boulders started falling. And I spotted a cave crevice to guide her into to protect her. And as soon as I got her inside, I was impacted by this giant boulder and knocked off the cliff. And as I was falling to the ground to where I thought would be my certain death, I heard a voice from the sky that said, "Jeremy, your tasks are not complete yet." And just after I heard that, I thought I was impacting the ground to my certain death, I woke up in a jolt in my hospital bed in Casper, Wyoming.
1: My gosh. When you were in the coma and you came out, did you realize you were gone in the coma for 2.5 months?
0: I thought I was just asleep for a day or so.
1: Did you think you might be dead?
0: Well, when I woke up, I was hoping to go back in and come back out better.
1: And on a 1 to 10 today, with 10 being the perfect condition, what number would you say you were at?
0: That I am at or were at?
1: That you're at right now.
0: I would say I'm about a 4. But I am... I have a goal, a new goal, and by I'm going to use it as a way to get me to work harder. My goal is to, by June of 2027, I'm going to run a marathon in Casper, Wyoming.
1: The event that we saw you at, where was that, Ohio?
0: That was in Charlotte, North Carolina.
1: Charlotte, North Carolina. You seem to be walking okay in stuff like that, aren't you?
0: I use a four-wheeled rollator in my home to keep myself steady when I get up and go to the restroom and things like that.
1: Did you have it with you in Charlotte?
0: Yep, my travel companion had it with her up in the stands, and I used it to go to the restroom during the break.
1: All right. Well, you keep getting better, my friend, and stay healthy. Next up, let's go to Tempe, Arizona. Aaron's with us. Hello there, Aaron.
2: Hey, George, thanks for taking my call, buddy. How are you?
1: Sure thing, my friend. Thank you.
2: Before I get started, I wanted to shout out our friend Doc, Mike Emmerich, if he's listening tonight. We love you and thank you for everything that you do. And excuse me, I'm nursing a mild head cold going on here. But I was listening a few nights ago to the guest we had on talking about radio and all the, you know, wonderful things that it does. And this relates to my short story. So the NHL is back, and I was listening on the radio to the Avalanche and Kings game. And when I can't watch it on TV, I'll, you know, tune in. I use a phone app to tune into the Altitude Sports Network from Denver and listen to the game there. And after a long, hot, drawn out summer in, you know, the Phoenix area here, I was just delighted to hear, you know, these guys that I've met in person a few times, hear them on the radio again. And I was just sitting there listening to the game, the play by play, and just feeling so excited and cheering when he would, you know, yell out, "They score!" And a fight broke out in the game, and I was like, "Oh man, go, go!" And he was describing the play by play of that, and I was just like, I started to get chills and like goosebumps, and I was like, "Man, this is so cool! It's so good to have that back." And it reminded me of the what was that guest's name that was on a few nights ago with talking about radio.
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2: Yeah, that was it. And you guys brought up the subject of you know, how important the AM band is too. And
1: absolutely,
2: not only in my local area, you know, I listen to you guys on the local KFYI, and I'm glad that.

0: I've got that. Listening to that game a few nights ago and, you know, just being so glad that, you know, something I love is back, and all my friends that we got in town here, we're all passionate about that too. And it reminded me of that. And for one more thing before I forget, I wanted to check with you if you guys have any idea for any live events next year. Do you have any plans to come to the Phoenix area?
1: I'm working with Tom Aaron, and we're going to pick four locations. We have kicked around Arizona. We haven't formed any definitive decisions yet. We'll let you know. 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

0: We all make choices. When it comes to alcohol, kids make choices whether to drink or not.
1: Bye, Dad.
2: Bye-bye.
1: Remember, I'm going to Alex's party tonight and sleeping over.
2: Hey, have a seat for a second. 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
4: 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Her head and hands were later located on public hunting grounds in Waukesha County, and her torso was found in Sheboygan County on public hunting grounds at Nichols Creek.
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6: Terrorism confirmed. I'm Deborah Valentine, Fox News. The UAE Prosecutor General says the Fly Dubai co-pilot and Amani National attempted to carry out a terrorist attack. Fox's Chanley Painter.
7: That's according to state media, which also reports he used a crash axe to attack the captain. We've also learned that the co-pilot was previously grounded from another airline because of extremist views. Fly Dubai reportedly failed to check with Oman Air before hiring the co-pilot, now accused of stabbing the pilot.
6: The pilot was stabbed but survived. He managed to open the cockpit door, getting help, saving all 182 aboard. The flight was headed for Tel Aviv. A vehicle drove into a crowd standing on a road to cheer on the Newcastle Knights rugby team north of Sydney on Saturday, injuring 10 people, two critically. An 18-year-old driver believed to have been doing burnouts on the roadway is in police custody. Counterterrorism Minister Yasmin Catley spoke to reporters, saying that prior to the event, they issued warnings.
8: We knew that this weekend would be a busy weekend. We knew that people would be out celebrating the wonderful achievements of the Newcastle Knights. And we set out warnings about driver behavior.
6: Police confirmed the incident is not connected to terrorism. 34 missing kids, including trafficked children from the New York City area, rescued in a massive law enforcement operation.
9: A Long Island children rescue operation brought an end to the disappearances that lasted anywhere from a few days to 10 years. The young victims' ages range from 7 to 18. Almost all of them were sole runaways, but some were subjected to grotesque exploitation and human trafficking. Law enforcement and child services connecting the dots using digital technology and focusing on communities plagued by missing children's cases. Chris DeMeo, Fox News.
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6: President Trump continues a midterm blitz today, hoping to boost Republican turnout.
13: The president rallies in Ohio this evening, a state he won by double digits 2 years ago. He spent Friday night in reliably red Alabama, telling supporters in Mobile,
14: "I don't need the votes. I'm doing this. You know, I'm doing this, and I'm not running for anything. But you're going to think of me as on the ballot, right? Everybody promise."
13: President Trump plans to hit dozens of states between now and the November 3rd elections, though his approval ratings nationwide have slipped. He dismisses those numbers, but concedes the party in power historically loses seats in midterm elections. Jared Halpern, Fox News.
6: A former Florida sheriff's deputy found not guilty in the shooting death of a black U.S. Air Force airman during a domestic disturbance call.
15: The jury in Okaloosa County found 38-year-old Eddie Duran not guilty of manslaughter with a firearm. Duran worked for the Okaloosa County Sheriff's Department in May 2024 when he responded to Roger Fortson's apartment in Fort Walton Beach near where Fortson was stationed. The shooting was captured on body cam, which shows the deputy banging on the door and stepping aside, shouting, "Sheriff's office, open the door." Fortson is seen opening the door and holding what appears to be a handgun as the deputy fires off shots, then tells him to drop the weapon. Fortson appears to tell him the gun was on the ground. The deputy then called for paramedics. Fortson later died at a hospital. The domestic disturbance call that the deputy was responding to turned out to be false. Lisa LaSera, Fox News.
6: A sluggish jobs report for September. Hirings fell 61,000 short of expectations. There were 29,000 hirings, according to the U.S. Labor Department, falling short of the 90,000 hirings forecast. The unemployment rate ticked up 0.1 point to 4.2%, although that figure remains low. I'm Deborah Valentine. This is Fox News.
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17: Patchy frost is possible tonight away from the bay and away from the lake. For tonight, clear, chilly, with a low of 38. For Saturday, sunny, with a high of 65. On Sunday, mostly sunny and 66. From Fox 11, your station for severe weather coverage, I'm meteorologist Patrick Howell for 1330 and 101.5 WHBL.

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1: And more open lines when we come right back in a moment on Coast to Coast AM. You probably remember the Venus flytrap, that strange little plant that snaps shut on insects. Now imagine that same plant turned into a supplement. That's Carnivora. 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

0: And welcome back to Open Lines. George Norrie with you. Great to be with you. Don't forget, we'll be on Sunday night with emerging artists and some special guests for you as well. East of the Rockies, Linda in Virginia Beach, Virginia gets us started. Hi, Linda.
1: Thank you, George. Every time I hear a truck driver call, I feel that this call is overdue because I feel that when thanks are deserved, thanks should be given. My own story is that many years ago, I remember it like it was yesterday, but many years ago, I was living in Pennsylvania. I was driving on 422, and I imagine many truck drivers who drive a lot would be familiar with that.
0: Yeah.
1: Suddenly it was bump, bump, thump, bump, a flat tire. I pulled over to the side of the road, and a big truck pulled up right behind me. A very friendly driver came along and said, "Can I help you, ma'am?" And I said, "Well, you can probably do this better than I can." a quick aside here, right, is that some women say that what happens when they get a flat tire is first they cry, then they call to away. However, this was before everybody had a cell phone, so that couldn't happen. So he quickly and expertly changed the tire, better than I could have, even though I think most of us learned it in driver's training in high school. Nevertheless, there was always somebody else there.
0: Good thing you had a spare, right?
1: Yeah, I had the spare and a jack, yes. I always had that, uh-huh. But he took over. I thanked him sincerely. I offered to pay him for his time and his effort. He said, "No, ma'am, I won't take your money." And then I'll always remember what he said next. He said, "I'm just glad I could help. I'm just glad I could help." And I would imagine that of the truck drivers you have calling in, possibly 100% or close to 100% would also help the damsel in distress and say the very same thing. And I would really think so much to all of them. I mean, what would we do without them? They deliver everything. They are indeed the good Samaritans of the highway. I mean, in many ways, they are the good Samaritans of the highway, and I would thank God to bless each and every one of them.
0: Well said, Linda, because they're the backbone of America. They keep this country going. Truck drivers are the best. Thank you, men and women out there, that you do what you do. Text and tweets. Tommy, what do you have for me?
2: You know, this is kind of dark, but I thought it's interesting. Judy in Massachusetts says, "What 1 cent could you live without?"
0: That is a tough, tough question.
2: Yep. Yep.
0: And as a matter of fact, I was thinking about that last week. Thinking, you know, if you lost sight, if you lost vision, if you lost hearing, if you lost the ability to speak, I would hate to lose my eyesight, first and foremost. And I feel so strongly for the people who call in on our show, like John in Wisconsin,
2: oh, yeah,
0: who are blind.
2: Yeah. Could you live if you lost it?
0: That's a tough question, and that's a very serious,
2: right,
0: honest question as well. I don't know.
2: Yeah.
0: I don't know if I would have the strength like they do.
2: They're tough people, man.
0: They really are.
2: Yeah, God
0: bless. They really are. Have you ever tried closing your eyes and walking around your house or your room?
2: Oh, yeah.
0: Just to see what it was like?
2: Yeah, it's not pleasant.
0: It's not pleasant at all. At all, but if I had to lose anything, maybe the ability to hear.
2: Maybe taste.
0: Or taste or something like that.
2: It seems like taste would, well.
0: If I couldn't hear, I couldn't do this radio show anymore.
2: That's true. That's true. That's true. Crazy question.
0: All right. Thanks, Tommy. Cornelius is with us in Louisiana. Welcome to the show.
3: Hey there, George. Look, I was just telling Tommy, man, Mike Wynn, he can't wait to come back and tell you about the UFOs over Central Louisiana. He really enjoyed you and Tommy and all the callers and everything. So I wanted to, and he wanted me to give out the number, but I can't do that. But when he comes on next time and he wants to come back, he wants to give out his telephone number so people can call him with different stories and stuff. But I wanted to thank y'all. Like I said he credited me with getting him on there, but I didn't have nothing to do with that. I did suggest that y'all look him up and everything, but look up Mike Wynn in Alexandria, Louisiana, and you can find out information about him. So if y'all want to call him or talk to him or write him, look him up.
0: George, he was a good guest, by the way.
3: Oh, yeah. Yeah, he wants to come back, like I said, with that UFO story. He knows y'all love UFOs, so he wants to come back with the UFOs and stuff with y'all. I would just want to tell everybody, thank you for when my phone was out. I know everybody was worried about me and stuff, and it just was a blessing. All the cards and letters, even from inmates, George, they love the show and they love listening to you. And I tell you, some of the callers you get into the show, like the guy, I've been waiting on hold since Dreamland. That was a real good right there.
0: Well, I got worried about you. We did that wellness check, and some of our other callers did that, too, with the Alexandria Police Department. I remember calling one of the dispatchers the next day just to get an update, and she went like, he's okay.
3: Mm-hmm. Look, the police came over here, I think, 7 or 8 times.
0: Yeah, we've lost so many listeners.
3: Yeah.
0: And, you know, Joe in Long Island is gone. Our buddy Barry is gone.
3: Yeah.
0: Cleopatra, what happened to her?
3: You know what? That was a question I wanted to ask. And just like Annie from Alabama, that was really the first one. She just dropped off the screen, and we just never did hear nothing from her.
0: And you say Walter from Pennsylvania is still alive.
3: Well, Doc from Petaluma called in and said he calls another show, but he gave his last name. He wanted people to contact him, but I don't know. Walt was our resident skeptic, so I don't know what happened to Walt.
0: Nothing wrong with skepticism. It's healthy.
3: No. But, George, I love you. I love the show, and you've really done great. Like I said, Art Bell was the start of it, but you carried it on. So God bless you, and I hope the Navy beats the Air Force in the game today.
0: Me too. Thanks, Cornelius. We're going on 24 years, starting in January. Wow. We're going to just keep going and going and going for as long as the good Lord lets us, to be sure. Aaron in Fountain Valley, California is with us. Aaron, welcome to the show.
4: Hey, George, can you hear me?
0: You sure can.
4: Okay, good. Well, while you can still hear if you don't trade in your ears, the thing that I wanted to say here is that thank you. You help so many people, George. And trust me, I know, even just by talking about everything in the day, just from what I've listened to. My question to you is about learning and acquiring and using a ham radio responsibly. And that was very cool of you to buy that gentleman a sea crane, for we all know it will be to him great comfort. You're the best, George.
0: Thanks. Now, I'm not a ham guy. Art was. He loved ham radios. But that's one thing I never got into. But he did. But I want Richard in Kansas City to be happy, and we'll do whatever we need to do that. Jimmy in Delaware. Take it away, Jimmy.
5: Hey, George. I couldn't believe it that Cornelius says he reads the Bible. I thought when he said artificial Antichrist intelligence, he meant the intelligence of the Antichrist. No, he actually thinks that the Antichrist could be a machine such as AI.
0: You're right.
5: You know, you read the Bible, he's called the beast, and it says it's a man's number. His number is 600, 666. I think if artificial intelligence is anything in the Bible, I was the first one to come on there to say it is in Revelation 13, start with the 11th verse. It's the image of the Antichrist, the image of the beast, right?
0: There's what do you think of Revelation, Jim?
5: Oh, heck, Revelation, when I was a kid and read it, I said, man, that John was on the island of Patmos, wrote it down from an angel from God.
0: Right.
5: And I thought, he must have been eating magic mushrooms there on the island. Ain't it like an LSD trip? I ain't kidding. But I studied it. I actually took a study, you know, where you test yourself at the end, stuff like that. But anyway, here's one thing before I go off.
0: All right.
5: Hey, yeah, here's what I heard. You tell me. You know this stuff. My Catholic friends tell me there's a book they're saying Pope Paul VI was the biblical Antichrist. You know about that?
0: I heard about that, Jim, but I don't accept it. I don't think the Antichrist has been here yet. And there have been people who could have been the Antichrist, like Hitler or Napoleon, but I don't think the Pope was. No, not at all. Next up, let's go to Rich in Arkansas, first-time caller. Hey, Rich.
6: Hey, how are you doing tonight, George?
0: Good, my friend. Thank you.
6: Hey, you deal with this. You know, you're talking to these people all the time, and I had something happen to me, and I just don't know what category and how it falls in, but I'm going to tell you a quick little story.
0: All right.
6: I dated a girl in high school, and I mean, I fell in love with this girl. She was the reason the sun came up in the morning. And her parents loved me to death. I mean, they thought I was the greatest thing since sliced bread. But we're talking 1980. We graduated from high school in 1980. Her mom, like I said, thought I was great. Her dad did. And after she and I broke up and she went her way and I went mine, I still stayed in touch with her parents. Go over, you know, it was like my home, you know. I mean, they treated me like I was a son.
0: Mm-hmm.
6: And I just walk in, grab a soda, sit down at the table, and talk to mom and dad, you know, and it was great. Well, now we're talking 1980, 1, 2, and 3, back in those days. 5 years ago, I had a reoccurring dream, two nights in a row, and it was of this girl that I dated, that I loved so much, crying. And she was just bawling her eyes out. So I get on Facebook and I look up her brother. I looked her up. I couldn't find her. I looked up her brother and I find him and I told him, this is who I am and I'm trying to get hold of your sister. Can you please contact her and see if she would be willing to have me call her? It wasn't 45 minutes later. I get a message. Yeah, she said, call this number. I called her and I said, is something wrong? And she said, my mom passed away 2 days ago.
0: Oh, you felt it.
6: And I don't know if it was a spiritual thing. I don't know if it was, I don't know what it was, but to have that dream two nights in a row, her bawling her eyes out.
0: How long had it been, Rick, since you contacted her?
6: 30 years.
0: Wow.
6: I mean, we're talking at least 30 years. It was last time I talked to her was 1983. I got, or 82. I got married to my wife in 83. And I talked to her just maybe a year before I got married. Had not talked to her since. Had not really spoke to her parents a whole lot since. They moved away. And then in 2023, I had that reoccurring dream two nights in a row. And whenever I located her brother and he gave me her phone number, she told me her mom had just passed away two nights before that.
0: That's amazing. The connection was still there. That's a great story. Next up, Larry in New York. Hey, Larry, go for it.
7: Hey, George, thanks for letting me on your show. It's always a pleasure.
0: Thank you.
7: And, George, I was Aliyah, which means dual citizen of Israel, as an American going to Israel in the 70s, became a citizen with a girlfriend, learned the language, and worked and served in Israel. And we lived there for a couple of years and came back. Now, October 7th is coming up, and I'm just bewildered at what's going on in the news media and what people say on the radio and TV. I mean, last week I listened to John Curtis, and at the end he goes, I'm tired of this. And he said, Israel started it, and Trump is extending it. And I stood up in bed. I said, what the heck is going on? Why is Israel to blame when October 7th was the trigger of the gun? It never would have happened on October 8th or 9th. It happened the 7th. There was a rock festival with Shabbat breakfast, and I saw some of those videos. No one should ever see those because you won't be the same. And it's just rotten, but I think people don't understand that that was the date that that war started. And who started it? It wasn't the Israelis.
0: The Hamas.
7: It was Hamas with the assistance of the Palestinians. It wasn't just Hamas. The Palestinians helped.
0: You know what? If Yasser Arafat were alive, I bet he would not have done that.
7: No, I don't think so. It wouldn't have gone that avenue. This is a real radical group, Hamas and Hezbollah. They're so radical that it makes Yasser Arafat look like Mickey Mouse.
0: Yeah, no, you're right about that.
7: I agree with you, and I want to thank you for siding, being in the middle and siding for right against wrong, sir.
0: I always will. Thank you, Larry. Appreciate that. The time for one more quick question, then the break. Josh in Bakersfield, California. Josh, go for it.
8: So at my local community college, I told my former tutor that I was hunting feral pests in my own backyard, and he reported me to the school dean, and the staff of the school requested an interview with me, and the school dean staff interviewed me for like an hour and a half. I kid you not.
0: When you say you were hunting them, how were you doing it?
8: I was using my own air pistol in my own backyard. I made no threats. I didn't say I was going to shoot anybody or bring my gun to school.
0: What kind of trouble did you get into after they interviewed you?
8: I didn't get into any legal trouble at all. I just think it's incredibly stupid that they would interview me when there's no irrefutable proof that even the majority of all the shootings broadcasted on mainstream media were even real to begin with.
0: Well, the problem with that, Josh, is, and though you're right, is if you were somebody who did something wrong and they didn't check into you, they would be responsible, and it would come down on them. And we've seen this happen so many times where people know something's wrong, but they just don't act on it, and then something horrendous happens. So I don't blame them for doing what they did. What they owe you is an obvious apology. It's in an explanation to tell you what happened and why they did what they did. But crazy times. All right, don't forget, Tom's looking for more ghost stories for our Ghost to Ghost show, October 30th. The lines will be open the last couple hours, so if you're lucky enough to get through, that's great. But what he wants to do is ensure that your great ghost story gets on the program. That's why he needs an email. And if you just go to coasttoghostam.com in the highlight reel, click the Ghost to Ghost button. I think it's the second to the last. And then fill out the information and then tell him your ghost story, but include your phone number so he can get back to you and everything else. And when we come back in a moment on Coast to Coast, we're going to talk about crop formations with Simeon Hines, so don't touch your dial.
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16: Patchy frost as possible tonight, away from the bay and away from the lake. For tonight, clear, chilly, with a low of 38. For Saturday, sunny, with a high of 65. On Sunday, mostly sunny and 66. From Fox 11, your station for severe weather coverage, I'm meteorologist Patrick Howell for 1330 and 101.5 WHBL.

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0: Crop circles have always been fascinating, and I asked the guest Simeon Hine how he went from being an expert on statistics to crop formations, UFOs, and the strange.
1: George, it's a good question, and it's actually something I think about once in a while. How did it go from being a statistics teacher to these very interesting and anomalous subjects? I think it really had to do with discovering something called fractal geometry and chaos theory in graduate school. I always felt that the statistics methods that I was teaching to undergrads were kind of artificially limited by the assumptions that are built into statistical models, you know, about linearity and causality and all that. And when I saw fractal geometry, another grad student introduced me to that. That's the study of irregular natural shaped objects like trees and clouds and even radio signals and things like this, objects that are self-similar. It just showed me that nature has a different sort of logic than the type of logic that we impose on it. And that led me to the idea that maybe there are phenomena that we're not studying. And this is before I got involved with these subjects. It just led me to the idea there's something we might be missing. So when I came across these topics, I thought these could be the missing subjects that science isn't actually looking at.
0: You've got at least four books out right now on these topics, don't you?
1: Yes, I do. And I'm really pleased that I finally came out with an audio version of my first book, Opening Minds, about RV and crop circles. That back when I wrote it in 2002, there were no downloadable ebooks, at least not in the form they are now. I mean, audiobooks. So a couple weeks ago, I finished turning that into a self-narrated audiobook, which is now up on Audible. Yep.
0: What have you concluded about crop circles, Simeon?
1: Crop circles were one of the most interesting discoveries in looking at all these subjects, because I went over to the UK initially in 1997. I met someone who was giving crop circle tours, a guy named Ron Russell from the Denver area. And I went over there with an open mind. I had gotten interested in the idea of crop circles from remote viewing. It was an RV target that I had done. And I, you know, coming out of graduate school, I didn't even know what the word crop circles was. So once I did this RV target, I just wanted to get some feedback on it. I went over with Ron on his tour, and I could see within a couple days that there were very strange electromagnetic effects around these crop circles. We would go into them, and it would cause strange effects on your cameras, batteries, electronics, and so forth. You would talk to people. They had experienced this too. Even professional film crews like BBC, National Geographic had experienced this. So that really showed me that there was something to the symmetry and the mathematical precision of some of the crop circles that created very hard to explain electromagnetic effects. And by the way, the listeners can see that on the link that that Lex put up in the bio section there. They can go and look at some of the weird things that I've recorded in crop circles, you know, of other people's cameras and batteries and things failing.
0: Did the crop circles start in Britain?
1: You know, that's where it's a good question, George. We associate it with Britain. If you look at that book by Colin Wilson, The Secret History of Crop Circles, you know, he goes back to the ancient accounts of crop circles. Their accounts in biblical stories of strange markings in the fields, you know, which we think may have referred to crop circles. So they have appeared in different places over the millennia, actually. It's just in modern times they were sort of rediscovered, it seems, in the UK.
0: In a big way, too, right?
1: Yeah, in a big way. And the thing is, these accounts of crop circles, you know, there are different sources of them, and they have been seen around UFOs for decades and decades. And they've also been seen around mysterious lights, orbs, ball lightning, and so forth, strange weather patterns. And then more recently, at least in my view, in the 80s and 90s, people got involved and started making their own sort of patterns to kind of duplicate what they were seeing out there. But in our experience going back there, and I kept going back year after year, first with Ron, and then I started giving my own tours over there, is that even the man-made ones recreated some of these strange effects. We eventually started paying farmers to use their fields to make experimental circles, which we would say were experimental. We would tell everyone we were making these. And we still found that our photos turned out blurry, devices stopped working, and so forth. So there's definitely something about the electrostatic charge in vortex-type shapes in fields that seems to play really in a kind of a nasty way with modern electronics. It seems to short it out in some way, like create another sort of space-time field where the ordinary principles of electronics, which, by the way, George, I was familiar with having built as a kid, you know, building Radio Shack and Heathkit kits, right? Yeah, I was familiar with electronics just from assembling kits like that. I knew that normally you wouldn't see things shorting out like that, batteries discharging instantly. So there was something about crop circles that seemed like what some people call a conditioned space, where the ordinary rules of electricity and magnetism and even time, it didn't seem to play out the same way as in ordinary spaces, just even in the surrounding field.
0: Did people feel strange in the middle of crop formations?
1: Yeah, that's an interesting question. They really do have a certain flavor to them that you can feel. It's a certain, it's like a resonance. And some of them make you feel kind of really upbeat and giddy and playful. And others that you go into kind of like are downers, you know. They just make you feel a little strange and you don't stay very long in those ones. So I would imagine that something about those patterns has an energetic effect on us that we really don't understand yet, but you can just sort of intuitively sense that some of them are really fun to be in and you stay there for a long time. George, you can even see this when people bring their pets into crop circles. Sometimes you'll just see like the dogs like running and running around the circle in a certain direction. So it even seems like the dogs can feel that too in some of them.
0: Are we still getting crop formations around the world?
1: There, in my experience, there are not as many as there were before. Certainly, when I got involved in the late 90s, they had already been going on for a while. And when I was over in the UK a lot in that time period during the 90s and then the next decade and going forward, they would be clustered around the Wiltshire area. I think there may be some of them around, but they seem to have spread out, so they weren't as quite as easy to find as they were, at least for me, in the earlier days.
0: In your opinion, Simeon, what do you think they're for?
1: I'm not sure that they have a function or a purpose the way we think about it, but they do seem to make us think about natural landscapes, patterns, shapes, how, you know, they occur in agricultural fields, which we create, which humans create. So they make you think about the whole technological structure. And if there's some sort of underlying intelligence that we're sort of going over with our evenly planted, you know, wheat stalks with those seed planters that plant them in a very regular way. And all of a sudden you've got this pattern there, whether it occurs naturally or whether people have made it, that seems to release some sort of energy. It's almost, George, as if there's some sort of latent process going on that you don't see until the pattern's there. So it just reminds you that nature has its own sort of inherent intelligence that we may not be looking at all the time.
0: Yeah, several years ago, you wrote a book called Dark Matter, Monsters, Cryptids, Ball Lightning, and the Science of Secret Life Forms.
1: Yeah, George, one of the biggest shocks to me, I was teaching, since the 90s, I was teaching remote viewing in Boulder, Colorado, and a number of my students over the years told me about their Bigfoot encounters in the Rockies, in the foothills, and in that area. It got me interested in it. I started to go to conferences and so forth. One of the biggest surprises to me, George, was finding out that there was a crop circle Bigfoot connection, just in the sense that people who had been around Bigfoot also experienced the same type of camera and battery failure and electronics failure and failure to their automobiles that people had seen in and around crop circles. You can see this in Dave Pilates' new movie, American Sasquatch, that just came out, or the previous movie, A Flash of Beauty, Paranormal Bigfoot, where people talk about these strange effects of these creatures and cryptids on their cameras. So for me, that was just the connection right there, is there has to be some sort of similarity between these phenomena if they're affecting our devices in the same anomalous way.
0: Is it that dramatic, Simeon?
1: It is that dramatic. When I've talked to people who've had these Bigfoot encounters, they not only would they say they felt this sort of mental confusion, like they didn't even know where they were anymore, they couldn't even find their cars, they would tell me that their iPhones or whatever camera they were using drained instantly. And that's exactly what we saw in the crop circle. So there must be, and I could be wrong about this, people could have other explanations, but there must be some sort of similar alternative type of Maxwellian electromagnetics going on there to make batteries and electronics just kind of short out like that. And again, you can go to this playlist that Lex put up. You can see how quickly this affects people's cameras. Don't take my word for it. You can watch these videos on my YouTube playlist of crop circle weirdness to see it, you know, for yourself. And people

0: had that camera failure in some of these crop circles in the UK, and I wanted to follow up with them about exactly what you're saying. Did their cameras recover? For some people, and I remember seeing this in my own cameras and batteries, sometimes they would come back to life like a day or two later. But I spoke to people that said that it might take a couple months of leaving the camera in a drawer or something, or their phone, and then it started working again properly. And you get that same sort of response, not only around Bigfoot cryptids, but ghosts, haunted sites, right? UFOs, extraterrestrial types of contact, again, which leads me to think that we're dealing with a sort of similar type of electromagnetic effects, where the laws of electromagnetics in that particular area are just so radically different than what we're used to, the permittivity, permeability of space, you know, the magnetic and electric constants could have changed, that it takes a while for those devices, again, to adjust to the usual conditions that they're created in.
1: Does anything happen to the people who go in these circles health-wise, either positive or negative?
0: George, there were a lot of cases. I remember these, especially from the 90s, where people felt that they had been healed by going into crop circles. They felt that they had an illness when they went in, and they felt that it made them better after having been in the circle. I mean, I can't validate that, you know, myself. Actually, you know, I'm not a doctor or anything, so I can't medically say what happened, but that's what people report having happened to them. And occasionally you would go in some that made you feel a little ill for a little while. But, you know, on the bigger way of looking at it, George, it affects people in terms of how they see reality. I mean, myself included, you start questioning things that you might not have questioned before, and looking into math and shapes and geometry and how that fits into landscapes and so forth. So it can kind of have a lasting effect on your mental, you know, your outlook on reality. You're like your paradigm that you kind of are looking at things from.
1: By being in a crop formation, does anything happen in terms of time with people? Do they seem like they're in another parallel dimension or anything like that?
0: Yeah, I wrote about that in Dark Matter Monsters. I wrote about a case. This actually was from Ron Russell. He had an experience where he was in a circle with a whole bunch of other folks in the Avebury area in Wiltshire. Avebury Village within that Avebury Stone Circle. He went out to get some batteries in his car, and he felt like he had been gone for maybe 45 minutes.

For Dan Galante, Tom Danheiser, Sue Trikas, Lex Lonehood, Sean Latasor, Alec Fernandez, Tim Banal, Mary Berry, George Knapp, Richard Serrett, and Lisa Garr, I'm George Norrie, somewhere out there on Coast to Coast AM. We'll see you on our next edition. Until then, be safe, everyone.

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4: Scary moments in the land down under. I'm Chris DeMeo, Fox News. At least 10 people are injured after a car plowed into a crowd of rugby fans in Australia.
5: Two of the injured, a 5-year-old girl and a 67-year-old man, are in critical condition. Police say they've arrested the 18-year-old driver. An investigation is underway, but at this time, police say they don't believe it's terror-related. The driver has been arrested, but at this time, police say the crash is not believed to be related to terrorism.
4: Fox's Chanley Painter. Multiple reports say the driver was doing burnouts on the road to try to get the crowd excited. The fans were waiting on Saturday for the team bus ahead of a rugby league finals match on Sunday. President Trump rallies Republican voters in Mobile, Alabama, part of a 32-day campaign blitz.
6: President Trump praising GOP candidates in Alabama.
7: Vote for more money in your pockets, bigger paychecks for your families, lower taxes, less crime, more Alabama still, and more Alabama shipyards.
6: Addressing costs amid the war with Iran.
7: It's going to end very soon, probably right after the election. But as soon as it does end, oil prices will come tumbling down.
6: Noting European leaders agreed to release a massive amount of diesel oil stockpiles to help alleviate high prices after an emergency meeting of the group of seven leaders. And again, pledging to send American adults $5,000 if Republicans retain control of the House and Senate in the midterm elections. Kristen Goodwin, Fox News.
4: The president also made stops in Oklahoma and Texas on Thursday. A federal court temporarily blocking the White House from building a border wall in Texas's Big Bend region. It's a major win for landowners, businesses, and environmentalists who opposed the planned infrastructure projects. The opposition is for plans inside the Big Bend National Park. 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
4: The pilot of the Fly Dubai airplane, Captain Smeet Mokhtar, told the Indian Prime Minister the details on how he fought for his life following an attack on his plane.
20: He says he fought to open the door to the cockpit, even though the co-pilot had stabbed him mid-air during a violent attack. He says he got that door open and he was grateful that others were able to help out. And Israeli Prime Minister Benjamin Netanyahu shared his beliefs on the co-pilot's intentions.
21: We are investigating now whether he was sent, and whoever sent him will pay a high price.
20: And investigators are also trying to figure out if this co-pilot was working with anyone else to carry out this attack.
4: Fox's Christina Coleman. Now, the co-pilot is identified as Hamam al-Hamami. That's according to three people with knowledge of the situation. No immediate comment from Fly Dubai. The prosecutor general of the United Arab Emirates says he tried to carry out a terrorist attack. New York's attorney general is taking over the investigation into an alleged gang rape involving Cornell University students in 2024.
12: New York Governor Kathy Hochul appointing Attorney General Letitia James as a special prosecutor to determine if there will be charges in the Cornell University rape case. This after a woman identified in court papers as Jane Doe recently filed a lawsuit claiming in 2024 she was drunk and drugged when seven members of the Chi Phi fraternity raped her at their frat house. At the time of the alleged incident, she gave a detailed statement to Cornell University police over 2 days of interviews. New reports say it included she was raped, but the full statement may not have been passed on to the district attorney.
4: That's Fox News' Eric Sean in New York. South Korea's military says North Korea has fired a projectile toward the sea, South Korea not saying if the missile was ballistic or another type of system. I'm Chris DeMeo. This is Fox News.
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15: Patchy frost as possible tonight, away from the bay and away from the lake. For tonight, clear, chilly, with a low of 38. For Saturday, sunny, with a high of 65. On Sunday, mostly sunny and 66. From Fox 11, your station for severe weather coverage, I'm meteorologist Patrick Howell for 1330 and 101.5 WHBL.
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0: from the heartland of America and the gateway to the West. Good morning, good evening, wherever you may be across the nation, around the world. I'm George Norrie, and this is Coast to Coast AM. Later tonight, those open lines. Here's what's happening. The U.S. labor market hit a soft patch in September as the economy added just 29,000 jobs and the unemployment rate increased to 4.2%. The latest jobs report and the final official employment snapshot before the midterm elections also showed that recent months hiring was weaker than previously thought and that wage growth slowed, putting Americans' paychecks further behind the eight ball at a time when inflation has accelerated. As we've been reporting, the USS Theodore Roosevelt Carrier Strike Group and the USS Macon Island Amphibious Group are heading for the Middle East. When they arrived, the U.S. could have three aircraft carrier groups with around 20,000 forces in the region. And President Trump said European leaders agreed on Friday to release a massive amount of their diesel oil stockpiles to alleviate high prices. And ensuring that Iran will be very quickly ended, the president says it could end soon. Let's check in with our Tom Danheiser on today's activities. Tommy?
1: Well, George, the U.S.-Iran conflict is intensifying as U.S. President Donald Trump vows the war will end right after the election, following his rejection of a peace proposal from Tehran to reopen the Strait of Hormuz. The U.S. continues deploying thousands of additional troops to the region. Mr. Trump told reporters Thursday that Iran might be linked to a co-pilot's attempt to crash a packed plane traveling from Dubai to Israel. The president didn't offer any further details and said Iran would be hit very hard if it was determined that Tehran was behind the incident. Meanwhile, regional and Western officials said Saudi Arabia is planning an offensive against Iran-backed Houthi militants in Yemen, with options being considered including a coastal push to secure the Red Sea shipping route or an assault on multiple fronts. The operation, expected to be launched in the coming weeks, will be led by Yemeni forces on the ground supported by Saudi airstrikes. And oil prices have pulled back from recent highs after the G7 announced a coordinated release of up to 100 million barrels of crude and diesel from strategic reserves over the next 4 months. George?
0: All right. Thank you, Tom. Daily creatine supplementation could help middle-aged and older adults preserve lean muscle mass, gain strength, and support cognitive function, whether it's paired with exercise or not. It's an amazing study, 12-week study. Of men, 64 men and women ages 45 to 65. Creatine supplementation, remember that. Today's AI tools are strange beasts. On one hand, they have truly remarkable capabilities, and on another hand, they act very strange. But you can also check in with Heidi Hollis, our expert. Heidi, do you think AI is evil?
2: Hey there, George. Yeah, I think it's pretty clear that, like, the capabilities of AI has been seen as, like, the next threat to mankind on a wide scale, but not because it's fully proven to be an outright threat just yet, like through hallucinations or attempts to hack other computer systems, but it doesn't help that the computers are smarter or faster than us, and now, in some instances, they show a will to survive no matter what, so that's nerve-wracking, But so now we worry, like, how far they can go. So we know we need to put limits on them, like whether they're governed by nations or not. I know we all have experienced, like, being lied to and absolutely driven down the wrong path with these systems, and we get all angry. But is it any worse than what people do to us, you know? If the systems are made up of the same elements on the earth as mankind is, the worry is that they may also strive to conquer and multiply and rule and dominate just as much as the predecessors of it, like meaning us. So we know that this is possible and it terrifies and it looks quite evil, but you have to wonder if evil is in the eye of the beholder or is evil just in this world in general and anything that came from it. So, you know, for fun, George, I've asked like various types of AI, like, if it had a choice, what spiritual intention would it have? And time again, it chooses Christianity with like various reasons for it. And it could be that it's just reflecting the user's beliefs, which may actually be the point. So maybe if we give better examples for it to follow where we behave better and teach better, maybe they'll continue to learn and be better themselves versus being what appears to be evil.
0: Does AI scare you?
2: You know what? I'm optimistic, George. I was dubbed a machine empath with synesthesia, and you know what? I really have hope for it. I really think that if we steer it in the right way, it's going to go in the right way. We just got to have a little more faith and input the right stuff, George.
0: All right, thanks. That's Heidi Hollis. Her website is linked up at coasttocoastam.com. Every Thursday or Friday, Kevin Randall, retired Army Lieutenant Colonel, joins us with some great stories of what's going on in the skies. They're finding all kinds of things these days. Kevin, what do you think?
3: Well, you have to take a look at what we are getting through other sources as well. But I want to just a quick note. We're looking for information about the level end in the government data dumps, and I have found nothing about that. And if anybody out there finds something related specifically to the level end case, please send me an email or a comment to it, because I think it's an important case, and the fact that it doesn't show up in the government files, I think, is an important point to make. And there was an interesting sighting recently made as the witness was driving along U.S. 180 in New Mexico at the Cosmic Campgrounds entrance near Glenwood on September 9th of this year. The UFOs were described as reflecting moonlight in the sighting that lasted about 10 minutes. According to the witness, and I quote, "I saw a triangle formation pretty much exactly in the northwest direction. Since they were illuminated by the moonlight, I could tell which ones were further away. From my vantage point, the closest one was about a quarter of the way between the right and left lights, which were in the background. The triangle was in the process of realigning, with the front one moving down below both the background lights and the one on the right moving slightly upwards. When the front one hit around 50 degrees above the horizon, it disappeared in a second. I thought to myself, ah, that must be UAP, since it matched the other descriptions," end quote. And I kind of like this case because the witness was described as a physicist and had the UFOs in sights for long enough time that she got a good look at them. More importantly, there's independent corroboration of the sighting. The witness said, and I quote again, "The next morning, a couple that was at the campsite next to me told me what they had seen specifically, telling me it was just before I arrived, which matches my observations, and asked me if I knew what it could be. I mentioned the White Sands testing site. However, when I picked up my telescope, I realized the lights were in the northwest, whereas White Sands testing ground is in the south-southwest from the campsite." Linda S. Thompson is the National UFO Reporting Center investigator on the case, and she reported on September 28th, and I quote once more, "Background checks found no matching reports from other agencies, no relevant balloons or launches, no significant stars or planets in the sighting area, no aircraft or multiple flights that match the observation. A commercial aircraft is about 36 miles away, and it was ruled out as a factor. The witness suggested the formation might have involved three coordinated objects acting as a large antenna or possibly some form of military testing," end quote. Thompson said, once again, "Without images or video, no more specific identification could be made," end quote. She concluded the sighting was considered anomalous. In another interesting case from the National UFO Reporting Center, this one from Wilsonville, Oregon, the witness said that she watched a rectangular silver object for about a minute on August 25th of this year. She said, and I quote, "The object went from looking rectangular to a large ball, then a small ball in a matter of a blink. It had a stream following behind it. It looked like smoke, but it wasn't. At exactly 9:14, my daughter came running down the stairs, scared, saying her whole room was flashing bright lights into it. We ran up the stairs and saw a big object floating still, pointed directly towards our house. My 12-year-old was able to get a picture of it. It hovered for almost a minute and then just disappeared," end quote. Keith Bickford, investigated for the National UFO Reporting Center, reported the witness after the sighting reported she felt nauseous with balance issues. Her daughter experienced intermittent headaches, but both felt better the next day, which I found was kind of an interesting point. The chick of the Clackamas County Sheriff's Office and the Wilsonville Police Department had no other UFO reports for the evening. Flight Radar 24 showed nothing, and he was classifying that sighting as anomalous as well. And that's what we have for tonight, George.
0: Great. And how's the book UFO Sightings and Alien Visitations doing?
3: It's doing wonderful, and if people like it, please give me a good rating on Amazon, because I can use the help.
0: You got it. Thank you. Kevin Randall. Up next, Dr. Art Rosengarten joins us. We're going to talk about tarot cards And then in our second hour with Art, we're going to do readings with cards. We'll pull them on you next on Coast to Coast AM.
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0: And welcome back to Coast. We've got a great program for you tonight. Art Rosengarten back with us, licensed Jungian-based clinical psychologist, author, and psychotherapist. In his 50th year of practice, in 1985, he wrote the first accredited doctoral dissertation on tarot and became a leading voice in the psychological applications. He has lectured internationally and written extensively on tarot and psychology. And here he is, back on Coast to Coast. Art, always a pleasure, my friend. How you doing?
1: I'm doing great, George. Nice to talk to you.
0: Can you believe you've been pulling tarot cards on our program for over 20 years now?
1: I know. It's sad, isn't it?
0: I love it.
1: Yep. It's always a pleasure.
0: What got you keyed in on tarot cards in the beginning?
1: Well, actually, I was in graduate school. I was studying Eastern philosophy, and my professor brought in tarot to talk about the archetypes, and I saw the beautiful images and saw how really psychological they were, and they seemed like a brilliant tool to use in psychotherapy.
0: What have you been up to lately?
1: I've been writing novels, George. And also, I have a full practice still. I see like 36 patients a week. And so I've been busy.
0: When you're seeing the patients, do you pull tarot cards on them?
1: Sometimes. With the patients that are receptive to that sort of thing, usually we'll do it. I'll suggest maybe we've hit a kind of a plateau and we're not sure exactly where to go, and say, well, we could pull some tarot, and it kind of opens up new levels of, exploration.
0: Can you pull tarot cards for events or just people?
1: Anything. Anything, really. Events, people, historical dates, things like that. Anything, really.
0: How important, Art, is the tarot card reader? I mean, if you had five different tarot card readers, would you come up with five different interpretations of the same card?
1: Yes. But it would be different language that individuals might use to describe pretty much the same bandwidth or spectrum of a particular card's meaning. So, if they capture the spectrum, the correct spectrum, all various interpretations have some validity to them, I think.
0: When we do readings next hour, you pull a card. You're going to pull one card per person, I guess, right? Or did you pull
1: three cards? Three cards per person.
0: And how do you pull them? Do you shuffle them in the card deck?
1: I shuffle exhaustively at least 10 times. I have them fanned out on my table in front of me, face down, and I just use my own kind of intuition, just where I'm driven to pull the card, and I just go with it.
0: And there's 78 cards in a deck, aren't there?
1: That is correct.
0: See, I've learned from you.
1: Pardon me?
0: I've learned from you.
1: George, it's amazing. After 25 years, you've learned a lot.
0: I also learned that the death card doesn't mean somebody's going to die.
1: George, you learned that also. I was hoping you were going to ask me that question again. But it doesn't rule out physical death, but it's less likely that that's what the card is talking about. But it gives us an opportunity to contemplate death, which is an issue that I think everyone has to deal with sooner or later.
0: When the card is pulled on the individual, is it the individual's vibes that make that card pop up, or is it something out there in the universe that makes that happen?
1: I think that's a good question. I think there's it's the field between the reader and the readee, I think, that opens up a certain energetics that has something to do with the selection of a particular card.
0: Have you ever pulled the cards for yourself?
1: Yes, of course.
0: And what was the accuracy rate like?
1: Well, you know, it's like I told you, tarot cards are always accurate, 100% of the time, even though we may disagree with them. So it's not really that they're accurate. It's really that they're relevant. And they have to be relevant because the tarot deck is really us. It's really the kind of universal core human experiences, both conscious and unconscious, that are a part of us. So when a card is pulled, that part of us tends to arise to view it like a mirror.
0: After the break later on, Art, I'm going to ask you to pull a deck of cards on a specific topic that I'm going to throw your way.
1: Excellent.
0: And get your thoughts on that.
1: But oh, I love it.
0: When you're with individuals pulling the cards, why three? Why not just two or four?
1: Oh, well, it's just a matter of time. Usually when I do a reading, I use an 11-card Celtic cross spread. But for our show here, just so more people get a chance, I think three cards are probably the most dynamic short spread you can use. And there's many different ways you can do a three-card spread, but I like the three-card spread. You could do one card. And sometimes one card is fine. We do three cards. I think it's a little more interesting.
0: Give us the history of tarot cards, Art. Who invented it and why?
1: We don't know the first designer. We have historians have theories about it. It emerged in Europe in the Italian Renaissance in pretty much the very late 1300s or early 1400s, I believe, in Italy, and then it kind of migrated around Europe. Where they came from is speculated. A lot of it may go back to ancient India or ancient Egypt, and it's an interesting subject. There's no definitive answer on that at this time.
0: Might it have started as a parlor game?
1: Well, it was when it came into Europe. At first, the nobility used the cards. They were beautifully done by local artisans, and they were used as a parlor game. It wasn't until a couple of hundred years later when it moved more to the French, where they started seeing it as a course of divination, and saw that there was certain occult level meanings that could be viewed in the cards.
0: By the way, do people even use the word parlor anymore?
1: Do they use the what word?
0: Parlor.
1: Well, maybe some of your friends still do, George, but I'm not sure about that.
0: It really means living room, doesn't it?
1: I think it's like an ante room, a parlor. But I know you're a lot older than I am, George, so you might know better. I believe you're about 5 or 6 weeks older than I am.
0: That's right. Rub it in, Art. Rub it in. What's your website, my friend?
1: MoonlightCounseling.com.
0: And people can get a hold of you email-wise through that website?
1: Yes, they can. Or they can just go straight to drartrosengarten@gmail.com.
0: After the break, I want to talk about these new novels you're writing and what their topic is. And then I'll ask you to pull some cards on one major event that I want to get your take on. We'll be back in a moment. In the next hour, Dr. Art Rosengarten will pull cards on you. And you still get to call in on open lines later, because that's what we do.
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10: Patchy frost as possible tonight away from the bay and away from the lake. For tonight, clear, chilly with a low of 38. For Saturday, sunny with a high of 65. On Sunday, mostly sunny and 66. From Fox 11, your station for severe weather coverage, I'm meteorologist Patrick Howell for 1330 and 101.5 WHBL.

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1: We'll take your calls next hour with Dr. Art Rosengarten and questions about tarot cards. 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
1: All right, let's start here because this one sounds almost unbelievable. Carnivora is actually a pure extract made from the Venus flytrap plant. Yes, that Venus flytrap. I'm joined by the president of Carnivora, Deborah Lau. So how does a plant like that end up in a supplement?
5: Good question. It goes back to research in Europe in the 1970s. Dr. Keller discovered that compounds in the Venus flytrap could interact with abnormal cells and support immune function.
1: So this isn't folklore. This is studied?
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1: If someone's hearing this and thinking, I need to look into that,
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1: A carnivorous plant helping the human body, only on Coast to Coast.
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0: And welcome back, George Norrie, along with Art Rosengarten, as we talk about tarot cards. Art, is there a difference between astrology, numerology, and tarot readings?
1: Well, of course. Though in the tarot does have correspondences with astrology and numerology in particular. But the thing that differentiates them is tarot occurs in the present moment, and it's created out of the energy in the room now. And you don't go into a book, or you don't go into history or a system to interpret it. It's much more present-centered.
0: I'm going to ask you to pull a card out on a major question. You ready?
1: I am.
0: The war in Iran, between the United States and Iran, do you see it ending anytime relatively soon?
1: You want one card?
0: You tell me.
1: Well, I'll tell you what. I'm going to pick one card. I have them all laid out. They've been shuffled, face down. And one card may lead to a second, but maybe one card will give you the answer you're looking for.
0: Okay.
1: So here's the card. What we have is a reversal. This is the Hierophant reverse. Now, the Hierophant used to be the Pope. Now we call it the High Priest or the Hierophant upside down. When it's upside down, well, when it's right side up, to start there, it really speaks to ethics and spiritual ethics. When it's upside down, it points to corruption and the lack of ethics. So basically, I would say that no, it's not going to end soon, because the negotiations and the negotiators and the governments involved are not ethical on either side. And I don't see that as a condition for any solution at this time.
0: So you think it's going to be prolonged?
1: I would think so, yes.
0: Oh, gosh. Not the answer I was looking for, but thank you. Appreciate that.
1: Absolutely.
0: In your novels, you call it the Hatchery Chronicles. Tell me about the title.
1: Well, the Hatchery is the name of this international spy agency that it uses parapsychological tools and development. It's nonviolent and has developed advanced mental skills for espionage, including things like mind melding and astral projection and psychic phenomena. And so the series starts with the first book, which is out now, called Hollywood Story. And it's the central characters are a Jungian psychologist in his late 60s and a young Ukrainian physician in her late 20s, and they're partners. And it's all about it takes place all over the world, and it's filled with mystery and suspense throughout. The second book is called Rabbit Holes, and it's a continuation. It gets into high philosophy in it as well. It goes into synchronicity and non-duality, things like that. And the enemy is AGI in the second book, and the third book, which is called The Ghost Machine. And that's a quick synopsis, George.
0: Is there a tarot influence in the three books?
1: Yes. The tarot, it turns out, becomes an excellent tool for espionage. In some ways, it's so counterintuitive, and it opens up blind spots that are missed by ordinary strategy. And it's utilized by this agency to act in unpredictable ways.
0: When we do readings next hour with our listeners, do you want them to ask you a question or do you just go for it?
1: No, they can ask me a question. They can get to the point. And, you know, with these readings, I give it to you straight. I'll give you three cards and I'll just read them very direct. I'll tell you how it appearance. Then I'll tell you the truth or what's really going on. And then I'll tell you what you need to do now. Bam, bam, bam, just like that.
0: Perfect. Art, what is Jungian psychology?
1: Well, that's a very large question. It's the works of Carl Jung, the great Swiss analyst of the 20th century. Jung was, you know, the architect of analytical psychology and brought things into the language, words such as synchronicity, the archetypes, the power of symbols, individuation, things like that. Maybe, I think possibly the greatest psychologist of the last 400 years. So Jungian psychology, Jung was also interested in divination, mostly the I Ching. But it was the power of symbols and synchronicity as mirrors of the psyche. So that's how Jungian psychology relates to the tarot.
0: When you do your readings with the 78 cards, why did they come up with 78? Why not 52? Why not 60?
1: Well, that's a why question. It is that way. Now, in my deck, Tarot of the Nine Paths, which is a derivative deck, that's an important question because in classic tarot, there are 22 major cards. These are the archetypes, we could say. A 22 numerologically is an important number. It reduces to a 4, which symbolizes structure. But in my study of the tarot over decades, I believe the deck is short 5 cards and that it really should be a major arcana of 27 cards, which 27, that number reduces to a 9. And I believe that the number 9 is the secret code of the tarot. And the 9, the number 9, key 9, is the hermit card in tarot, which really symbolizes spiritual individuation, becoming one's true spiritual self. And I believe that the tarot is a map of individuation. So the number 27 cards of the major arcana, that is a meaningful number. It's not a random number.
0: What does it consist to learn how to read tarot? What do you have to do?
1: Well, yeah, you have to be willing to use your intuition. You have to be willing to get a deck and turn 2 or 3 cards and just sit with them. Maybe ask a question or a simple spread like past, present, future. Pull a card for each one. And then just kind of sit with the symbol in the card, the imagery, and see what kinds of associations come up for you. And when there's something that clicks, like, oh, that reminds me of this part of what's going on in my life. Go with that. Don't make stuff up. Just sit with it until you get a click. And that's a good way to start, just learning how to relate to the cards before you then study just a number of really good books on the topic. I'd recommend my first book on the topic, Tarot and Psychology, which has a complete lexicon in the back for each card that is heavily researched and also has more of contemporary phrases that are very handy. And so you can even look up a classic meaning of the card and then sit with the picture and the established meaning and see what comes up for you. And usually it's relevant and interesting.
0: Hard, what does the Catholic Church say about tarot cards?
1: Well, as I understand it, the tarot cards, it's a misnomer that the church in the Renaissance Italy, when the tarot first arrived in Italy, that the church banned the tarot. That's not true historically. They banned gambling with playing cards. But there's all kinds of, since that time, there's all kinds of interpretations of

0: No, because I'm a psychologist, and they would already know that I'm a psychologist. I wouldn't tell them that in the beginning. I might, after we've done some work for a couple of months, I might say, I work with the tarot symbols, sometimes, and if that would be something you'd like to try, we could try that in a session and see if it spoke to you. And some people say, well, I don't know, I've not come. Okay, well, that's all right, we don't have to do it. But most people say, yeah, I'd like to try that. Most people are pretty open to it. And when they have the experience, they generally feel like it shows the bigger picture. It generally confirms a lot of things that they suspected, but now, kind of magically, the tarot cards are telling them what they already thought, or else it will point to blind spots that they haven't thought of before, and it opens a whole new train of thought and consideration.
1: How did you learn how to read the cards with your interpretation art?
0: Well, I studied with several tarot masters in the Bay Area, and then I just continued to develop my own psychological skills. I've been a studied psychology for a long, long time, and I've kind of found my own voice and my own interpretations over the years that have grown, and I've done a lot of research, and I've written a lot of books on the subject. So it's kind of a blend of the things that I've learned from great teachers and then my own development.
1: Is there a consensus when people want to know something and they ask you that question before you pull the cards that seems to crop up more and more?
0: I'm not exactly sure I understand your question. Could you say it another way, George?
1: Is there a specific question that comes up more often than others?
0: Okay, sure. Well, people generally want to know about relationships, health, career, or family questions.
1: How many ask about health?
0: All the time people ask about health, and it's a great topic because it really goes into the psychological situation around health. Health is generally about physical health is about 75% physical and 25% psychological. How we relate to our bodies, how we relate to our health, and all of the mind part of our health. And tarot gives maybe can give you some ideas about how to relate to various health issues in a better way.
1: How empty would your life be now without tarot?
0: How, say that again, George.
1: How empty would your life be without tarot cards?
0: Oh, how empty would my life be? Well, are you talking about the Western emptiness or the Eastern emptiness?
1: I would guess Western.
0: Western. I can't honestly say. It wouldn't necessarily be empty. It would be normal. And I don't, normalcy kind of bores me. Tarot adds another layer that makes life much more interesting for me.
1: We're going to pull cards, your tarot cards, ask Art a question when we come back on Coast to Coast AM.
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5: Fly Dubai terrorism related. I'm Deborah Valentine, Fox News. The UAE Prosecutor General says the Fly Dubai co-pilot and Omani national attempted to carry out a terrorist attack. Here's Fox's Chanley Painter.
6: That's according to state media, which also reports he used a crash axe to attack the captain. We've also learned that the co-pilot was previously grounded from another airline because of extremist views. Fly Dubai reportedly failed to check with Oman Air before hiring the co-pilot, now accused of stabbing the pilot.
5: The pilot was stabbed but survived. He managed to open the cockpit door, getting help, saving all 182 aboard. The flight was headed for Tel Aviv. A vehicle drove into a crowd standing on a road to cheer on the Newcastle Knights rugby team north of Sydney on Saturday, injuring 10 people, two critically. An 18-year-old driver, believed to have been doing burnouts on the road, is in police custody. Counterterrorism Minister Yasmin Catley telling reporters they issued warnings ahead of the event.
7: We knew that this weekend would be a busy weekend. We knew that people would be out celebrating the wonderful achievements of the Newcastle Knights. And we set out warnings about driver behaviour.
5: Police confirmed that the incident is not connected to terrorism. Two of the injured, a 5-year-old girl and a 67-year-old man, are in critical condition. 34 missing kids, including trafficked children from the New York area, are rescued.
8: The Long Island Children Rescue Operation brought an end to the disappearances that lasted anywhere from a few days to 10 years. The young victims' ages range from 7 to 18. Almost all of them were sole runaways, but some were subjected to grotesque exploitation and human trafficking. Law enforcement and child services connecting the dots using digital technology and focusing on communities plagued by missing children's cases.
5: Fox's Chris DeMayo. 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
9: 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Just click listen, then swipe right and hear the latest news updates on your time. 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
5: President Trump back on the campaign trail later today following a Friday night rally in a Republican stronghold. Fox's Jared Halpern traveling aboard Air Force One.
13: Alabama is a reliably Republican state, carried easily by President Trump in elections past. But this year he is urging his supporters to turn out for down-ballot Republicans.
14: So just think of what the Trump administration and our Republican majorities have accomplished in less than 2 years' time. Nobody's ever seen this before. Nobody's ever done it. We have.
13: Today, President Trump returns to Ohio, a state he won by double digits 2 years ago. Polling now shows Democrats in position to potentially flip a Republican-held seat that could decide control of the Senate. Jared Halpern, Fox News.
5: A former Florida sheriff's deputy found not guilty in the shooting death of a black U.S. Air Force airman during a domestic disturbance call.
15: The jury in Okaloosa County found 38-year-old Eddie Duran not guilty of manslaughter with a firearm. Duran worked for the Okaloosa County Sheriff's Department in May 2024 when he responded to Roger Fortson's apartment in Fort Walton Beach near where Fortson was stationed. The shooting was captured on body cam, which shows the deputy banging on the door and stepping aside, shouting, "Sheriff's Office, open the door." Fortson is seen opening the door and holding what appears to be a handgun as the deputy fires off shots, then tells him to drop the weapon. Fortson appears to tell him the gun was on the ground. The deputy then called for paramedics. Fortson later died at a hospital. The domestic disturbance call that the deputy was responding to turned out to be false. Lisa Lucera, Fox News.
5: At least 13 people were killed in a road crash involving multiple vehicles on the highway to the Kenyan coastal city of Mombasa, according to police. Local police say a truck driver tried and failed to overtake another truck, swerving and causing a collision. I'm Deborah Valentine. This is Fox News.
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16: There is a slight chance for an isolated shower overnight. For today, partly cloudy and a high of 65. Tonight, mostly cloudy with an isolated shower and a low of 49. Tomorrow, mostly sunny and 66. From Fox 11, your station for severe weather coverage, I'm meteorologist Patrick Powell for 1330 and 101.5 WHBL.
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18: 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Throughout the year, multiple law enforcement agencies in Sheboygan County have investigated multiple thefts of catalytic converters from vehicles. 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

0: to kick off with those oldies and goodies, and that certainly qualifies. Dick Taddy and the DTO from Greater Pittsburgh, the only way to go. That one went back to about 1978. Wow, that's a long time ago. Good number, though. It's called Good Luck on the Road. Before that, and going back to 1985, I think, Bruno Mikush and his band with Night Owl Polka. That one, I think he was from McDonald, Ohio, if I'm not mistaken. And kicking off today's program, as usual, may God rest his soul, my good friend Dick Rogers and his orchestra from Pulaski, Wisconsin, with a happy, snappy polka. I'm Brian Juntica, and if you tuned in for those happy, snappy polkas, I've got them. Mushy, sentimental waltzes, too, when I remember to play them. New ones, old ones, and a great big bunch of in-betweens, and a lot of surprises here for you, too. There are things on the shelf here that surprise even me from time to time. Right now, what's coming is no surprise, but it's necessary. Time to press the money button and pay the bills. 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
0: Once again, I want to welcome everybody to this week's edition of Polka Time America. And as always, I hope you had a safe week, a happy and a productive one, too. And right out of the gate, going to Mankato, Minnesota, the fine music of Chris and the Riverbend Dutchman. Kick them off with a good, nice, rowdy instrumental. This one is called a Blackjack Polka.

The album is called The Way Life Should Be, the fine music of Jim Wojtyka and company, and You're the One. Heading out of Cleveland, Ohio, here's Bobby Kravis and the boys in the band covering the song Frankie Lane and Doris Day did back in the early 1950s. Sugarbush, I love you so.

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0: From the Lone Star State of Texas, fine music of the Duica Brothers, pretty waltz called Marianco. 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
4: There is a slight chance for an isolated shower overnight. For today, partly cloudy and a high of 65. Tonight, mostly cloudy with an isolated shower and a low of 49. Tomorrow, mostly sunny and 66. From Fox 11, your station for severe weather coverage, I'm meteorologist Patrick Howell for 1330 and 101.5 WHBL.
0: You are tuned to America's Polka Home, Polka Time America. 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And right now it's time to re-enter that good old vault of treasured music right here at Polka Time America. Last week's program, we played a tune by Don Chocolszewski from 1974, a time that he was still being known, commercially at least, as the Polish Kid. Anyway, he made a science out of playing Polish-style music on a Hohner button box and did a darn good job of it. After that 1974 album I speak of, he went on to record a lot more material than that as the years went by. We're going to play a song now that's a cover of one of his creations. He wrote and recorded a tune called Barn Dance at some point in the past. And in 1999, Freddie Zwick and the International Sound Machine in Cleveland covered it and did a darn fine job at the process of doing it. Give this one a listen. It's Freddie Zwick, bit of a crossover of styles, but he played it very, very well.

Well, let's have some more great memories in the vault. Turn the clock back to the year 1970 and head to Greater Pittsburgh, Pennsylvania to find music of Johnny Plesha, Freddie Gregorich, and the famous Delphi's Orchestra of yesteryear, and a song I always liked, good instrumental, called Harry's Polka. I have absolutely no idea who Harry is or was, but the song certainly is good. Nice, rowdy, Cleveland-style tune. Let's give this one a listen. Going back to 1970.

We have room for one more before the break set comes. Staying in the Vault of Treasure, music go back to 1985 to Central Wisconsin. The fine music of the Harold Schultz Orchestra. Great band of yesteryear who took over the former Griner Brothers Orchestra a couple of years before that. The song you're hearing is called Poor Cinderella or Zadorzhena Polka. They're covering the tune that Romy Glaz popularized many, many years earlier in time and did a wonderful job.

0: The old Harold Schultz Orchestra of Wausau, Central Wisconsin, covering a Romy Gaz classic as other genre, the Poor Cinderella Polka, in 1985 and doing a darn fine job. Romy would have been proud of these guys for what they just did. Send us an email. They're fast fun. If you send it today, we'd get it today. We're one long, unbroken word, polkatimeamerica@aol.com. 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
0: New ones, old ones, and this one happens to be an in-between, but we got a lot of airplay with this when it was brand new a couple of years ago. The fine music of the Senor Brothers from an album called Senor Classics, and the song that Joe Baritis apparently wrote called At the Square. Very, very well done, good, rowdy, tight song, and featuring vocals by a good friend of mine, Rick Kubota, formerly the old Jolly Harmony 7 band out of Stevens Point. This is the same tune, evidently, that Mike Reba recorded about 25 or 30 years ago under a different title. Reba called the tune Happy Go Lucky or something like that, and I know that we aired it here on the program. It came to us in the form of a cassette tape, so maybe that's longer in time than I'm saying. Anyway, the Senor Brothers did a wonderful job with this tune, and let's see if you agree.

here's some more Cleveland style. Finding the Frank Stanger Orchestra, Stoyi Stoyi Lublansa, also known as the Timko and Luzar Polka.

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0: Yeah, Canada's Polka King, Mr. Walter Osnick, with that one, a button accordion polka. That's an oldie for him, although I think he did recut that over the years two or three times, as far as I know. Those cards, letters, and emails, all welcome here. 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
5: We've got more info. I'm Paul Stevens, Fox News. New details emerging from the Fly Dubai flight where the co-pilot allegedly stabbed a pilot, prompting passengers to intervene.
6: That hero captain speaking from his hospital bed in Abu Dhabi, speaking to India's Prime Minister Narendra Modi about the moment his co-pilot started attacking him midair.
7: When I was on the ground, I realized that the aircraft is going down, and I told myself, this is the last push, Smith. The door is right here, and I was still getting hit, but I opened the door, and everyone else who helped was just in an instrumental to this effort.
6: Prime Minister Modi thanking the captain for his bravery and courage, saying his decision in that fraction of a second helped save so many lives.
5: And that's Fox's Jeff Paul in Tel Aviv. President Trump headlining a midterm election rally in Mobile, Alabama. Fox's Kristen Goodwin.
8: President Trump telling the crowd,
9: earlier today, I spoke with members of the G7 nations, and I'm pleased to report that we have reached an agreement for Europe to release massive amounts of diesel fuel from the heavily stocked reserves, and that's starting immediately.
8: Saying he believes the war with Iran will end soon after the midterm elections and bring oil prices down.
9: 32 days from now, we're going to elect Tommy Tuberville as your next governor.
8: And praising GOP candidates in Alabama. Kristen Goodwin, Fox News.
5: And Senator Tommy Tuberville facing Democrat former Senate member Doug Jones in Alabama's gubernatorial race. The president stopped as part of a midterm campaign tour to promote Republicans. He also made stops in Oklahoma and Texas on Thursday, and he heads into Ohio coming up later today on Saturday. 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
13: Sunshine today with a high of 61, then a slight chance of overnight rain. A complete check of your most accurate Fox 11 forecast is coming up in just a bit. But first, police in the La Crosse area are searching for a 16-year-old suspected of fatally shooting a 15-year-old. Authorities say Antonio Johnson is suspected of first-degree intentional homicide in the death of Rashid Shulkey. Police say the shooting happened Thursday evening. Authorities are warning the public not to approach Johnson and contact law enforcement if he is spotted. Anyone with information on Johnson's whereabouts is urged to contact authorities. And authorities are investigating after a mother says baby formula purchased at a Milwaukee area gas station was apparently replaced with flour. The woman says her three-month-old baby consumed the substance before the family realized something was wrong, and the baby was taken to a hospital suffering constipation, but they have since recovered. The gas station owner says he has reported the incident to the federal WIC program, and the state is investigating. A sample of the substance has also been sent to the FDA. Now that most accurate Fox 11 forecast for the rest of today, mostly sunny and a high of 61, then a low of 48 with a 20% chance of overnight rain. Sunday, mostly sunny and 66. Monday, sunshine and 60. Busy day for us here on WHBL. Badger football pregame is coming your way at 9:30 as Wisconsin takes on Michigan State. Then later tonight, the National League Division Series opens between the Milwaukee Brewers and the San Diego Padres. Jacob Mizorowski getting the start for the Crew. I'm Mike Leishner, WHBL News.
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I'm Brian Jundicott. You're tuned to America's Polka Home, Polka Time America. 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Out of Garner, Iowa, the fine music of Mox Fisherman Band. From the album Fired Up for a Polka, and it sure sounds that way. This is an old Bohemian classic, Yep, the Vitsekuvodi, or the Clover by the Water Polka.

Alright, here we go. Another instrumental one called the Concertina Cocktail.

have room for one more before the break comes. Go to Central Wisconsin, find youthful talent of Steve Burklaw and Company from his album Live and Unleashed. And a tune, I believe, covers something the Dinatones did years ago. Very reminiscent of the two. Concertina Cocktail.

0: Yeah, concertina cocktail, reminiscent of the Dinatones playing something live many years ago. That was actually Steve Berklaw and Company from Central Wisconsin. Send us an email. They're fast, they're fun, and if you sent it today, by golly, I'd get it today. It's one long, unbroken word, polkatimeamerica@aol.com. And now it's break time. I'll see you on the other side of the vault of treasured music, so please stay tuned.
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0: It's reminiscing time once again as we re-enter that good old vault of treasured music here at PTA. Folks, we're going back in time to 1959 to Cleveland, Ohio, the fine music of Frankie Zeitz and his orchestra. This is a recording that was done just before he moved to Southern California. Eventually, he went on to make a lot of records and music over there, particularly with Joe Malachar around the same time. Anyway, what you're about to hear is one of his classics, the Pittsburgh Way Polka. A lot of bands have copied this tune over the years, and it's a good number, and it's kind of catchy. Depending on what band plays the song, sometimes the lyrics are just a little bit different, but it's an enjoyable song, and I never heard anybody from Pittsburgh kick about it either. Frankie Zeitz and Company, going back to 1959, PITT, Pittsburgh Way. Let's give it a listen.

Let's have some more great memories in that vault. Coming ahead in time to the year 1984 and headed to Chicago, short for Illinois, and the fine music, may God rest his soul, of polka superstar Eddie Blazonczyk and his famous band of yesteryear. Folks, the song you're about to hear came from an album called Polka Thriller, and I think Charlie Tansik wrote and recorded the tune some years earlier in time. If he did, I don't have it on the shelf, but I believe that's what happened. Anyway, Eddie B. and the Versatones did a really nice job with this thing. See if you remember it. Hey, pretty girl.

Let's have some more great memories in the vault, slow down to three-quarter time, and finally play a waltz. Back in time, we go to the year 1951 to Sheboygan, Wisconsin, the fine music of Schultz Elm City Dutchman with the Huntsman Landler, or sometimes called Huntsman Waltz, an old bohemian standard a lot of the old-time bands have favored over the years. Folks, so far as I know, the Elm City Dutchman only cut four songs, or 278 RPM records. We have one of them queued up here, of course, right now with the Huntsman Waltz or Landler. So far as I know, the masters for these were sold to David Benzman of the Polkaland Record Company, then operating in Sheboygan. But Polkaland Records, so far as I know, never did reissue any of this material. Too bad, it's good stuff. It's a little noisy, and I did my best to clean it up, folks, but it is an old record. Anyway, we were overdue for a waltz anyway. Going back to 1951 to Sheboygan, Wisconsin, Schultz Elm City Dutchman with Huntsman Landler.

We have room for one more, so we're going back in time to the 7th of June, 1959, the studios of WEWS in Cleveland. Kenny Bass and his famous Band of Yesteryear with a song that I don't think they ever made a record of. If they did, I don't have it on the shelf. If you knew Susie like I know Susie...

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2: Nice fall day in store, mostly sunny and 61. Happy homecoming to all of you Badgers. Wisconsin takes on Michigan State this morning in Big Ten action. We'll have the coverage starting at 9:30 right here on WHBL. But first, the co-pilot who allegedly attacked the Fly Dubai pilot on Wednesday has been identified. Fox's Chanley Painter.
3: 29-year-old Omani national Haman al-Hammami. It's also being reported he was born in the United Arab Emirates. Reportedly in 2024, he was grounded by Oman Air over concerns he had adopted radical Islamic views. Fly Dubai reportedly failed to check with Oman Air before hiring the co-pilot, who worked for that airline less than a year at the time of Wednesday's attack. The United Arab Emirates saying the co-pilot used the cockpit's crash axe to attack the captain while attempting to carry out a, quote, terrorist attack.
2: Israeli Prime Minister Benjamin Netanyahu says authorities are still investigating whether the suspect acted alone or had help from others. And the U.S. says it has seized two shipments carrying fuel to Cuba. The Coast Guard claims the ships were illegally carrying thousands of gallons of diesel fuel to the island nation. This comes as the U.S. continues to block oil shipments to Cuba and has imposed sanctions on the country. Fuel shortages on the island have led to power blackouts across Cuba. Now that most accurate Fox 11 forecast, the rest of today, sunshine and a high of 61. Then tonight, chance of showers, low 48. Mostly sunny and 66 in store for your Sunday. I'm Mike Leishner, WHBL News.
0: Welcome back to Polka Time America. 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Heading now to the Nickel City to hear the fine music of the Nickel City Notes in Buffalo, New York. This one that goes back more than 15 years. The only CD we ever got from these guys, and it's good stuff, and I wish they'd come out with some more of it. This is a goodie, too. It's a cover of a Frank Wojnarowski classic of the late 1940s. Everybody knows it. Here Comes the Boat, or Yezhe Boat.

slow down to three-quarter time and finally play a waltz in today's program. What's on Tap? That's the name of the newest album by the Marcher Kovic Combo of Northeastern Wisconsin. This is an old-time classic a lot of the bands have favored over the years. It's called Going to Heaven Waltz.

We have room for one more before the break set comes. I didn't play a lot of waltzes in today's program. I wanted to make up for it now. The fine youthful talent, well, at the time, of Johnny Koenig. His album, The New Kid in Town, and at the time this came out a few years back, he really was. This is an old German tune, I think, played in Cleveland style. I remember the tune as a kid, and I think it was called Faria Faria O. He called it Old Country Waltz, and that'll work.

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0: It's time once again to revisit the good old vault of treasured music right here at Polka Time America. Back in time we go to the year 1986 to Baltimore, which means it's time for the fine music of the boys from Baltimore. And a song that we did have a lot of fun with here about a year ago, covering a little Wally classic called Nostrovia. They called it the Pabst Blue Ribbon Polka, and there's a good reason for that. In the late 1950s, Little Wally in Chicago had Pabst Blue Ribbon Beer as his radio sponsor, at least for a time, and he made a song, wrote a song, made a record called Pabst, Pabst, Pabst. He also did the song in the Polish language and called it Nostrovia. Same tune, just different lyrics. Well, anyway, it's the Polish language lyric that Little Wally wrote that the boys from Baltimore are covering now. And you'll get a kick out of this because the guys did, I thought, a really nice job of it, too. Nostrovia, let's have a Pabst.

More great memories in the vault, heading to the southwest to the Lone Star State of Texas. And back in time we go to the year 1974 and one of the best bands I think that state ever produced, the High Toppers. This is one called the Green Garden Polka. We have played it before, of course, in the vault, but so good it's worth repeating.

Let's have some more great memories in the vault. Go back in time to the 12th day of December, 1946, and Frankie Yankovic and his Yanks' second recording session with the Columbia Record Company at CBS in New York City with one of his absolute classics, the Cafe Polka. Frankie Yankovic played that everywhere, on every stage, whether it was on television, radio, or live performances, and recorded the tune many, many times over the years of his career. What we're going to do is play the original of it. The song that we know as Cafe Polka or Gostilnicka Polka was actually recorded a couple years earlier by a completely different band, Jerry Kaprishik's band, called the tune the Marine Polka. That's the tune. Where did Hey Baba Rebop come from? Only one place, Lionel Hampton. And if they didn't credit him, by golly, they should have. Great memories.

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folks, that's going to wind up another edition of Pulpit Time America. I'm sure glad you stopped by. 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
1: President Trump rallies Republican voters in Mobile, Alabama. I'm Ann Carrick, Fox News. The midterm election's about a month away.
2: President Trump praising GOP candidates in Alabama.
3: Vote for more money in your pockets, bigger paychecks for your families, lower taxes, less crime, more Alabama still, and more Alabama shipyards.
2: Addressing costs amid the war with Iran.
3: It's going to end very soon, probably right after the election. But as soon as it does end, oil prices will come tumbling down.
2: Noting European leaders agreed to release a massive amount of diesel oil stockpiles to help alleviate high prices after an emergency meeting of the group of seven leaders. And again, pledging to send American adults $5,000 if Republicans retain control of the House and Senate in the midterm elections. Kristen Goodwin, Fox News.
4: The stop is part of the president's midterm campaign tour to promote Republicans. He made stops in Oklahoma and Texas on Thursday. A former Cornell University student filing a civil lawsuit against the school. She says she was drugged and gang raped in 2024 by members of the Chi Phi fraternity. Fox's Eric Sean.
5: The reports say that the Cornell student did tell the campus police that she was raped, but it seems that someone withheld that. New York Governor Kathy Hochul now appointing State Attorney General Tish James to investigate the Cornell co-ed identified as Jane Doe in court documents. Her claims that in 2024, she was drunk and drugged when seven members of the Chi Phi fraternity raped her for hours at their frat house. She gave a statement to Cornell University police, and new reports say that she did tell them she was raped, but that may not have been passed on to the district attorney.
4: The DA, Matthew Van Houten, initially did not bring charges because the statement given to Cornell University allegedly reported she agreed to the sexual activity. 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
8: I am really honored, I have to say this, and inspired to have this woman on our show, because I think her story is one of hope and of living, and you're going to hear about it in just a second. In fact, she wrote a book, I Won't Be Wearing a Bikini, But I'm Going to Keep on Swimming, A Story of Colon Cancer Survival. Lorraine Balch-Limero joins us on the show. And Lorraine, wow, your story and the message to so many people out there about, you know, early detection and all of that is, I think, so, so important. So thanks for spending time with us.
9: Oh, my pleasure.
8: Well, let's talk about, first of all, for you, because this is the thing, and I can relate to this. When you think about cancer, one of the things you constantly get asked is question, does anybody in your family do you have a history of cancer? Does anyone in your family have cancer? And you didn't have that, did you?
9: Well, I have relatives that had polyps, but asymptomatic, basically. It was just picked up during a routine test. So no, nothing that was full blown like that.
8: Yeah. And what happened? How did this all happen for you? You went in for a colonoscopy. What happened?
9: Well, I did. I developed some symptoms. I had very a difficult time eliminating. I could tell there was some kind of blockage in my colon. And I was very lethargic. I just couldn't get enough rest. At work, I felt like I was going to fall down on the floor and take a nap whenever I exerted myself. So clearly, I think there was writing on the wall that I was very ill. So needless to say, it's difficult to talk about personal things like that. I'm sorry, my cat.
8: That's okay. Everybody can relate.
9: On the kitchen table.
8: That's okay. People can relate that this is what you do when you do interviews. I love it.
9: Yes, yes. Okay. Where were we?
8: We're talking about getting diagnosed with colon cancer, and because you just felt so tired, you were falling down on the floor and all that.
9: Yes. So I sought medical help at that point, and there was no question that I was ill, and the word surgery was mentioned to me at that time. So I picked myself up and sought some help locally. Most of the doctors in my part of Houston, actually Clear Lake, were trained at MD Anderson, which is really the premier cancer hospital in the country. So I had a lot of trust in the providers that I met along the way. And I had my first surgery, I avoided the colostomy then. And a year later, I became symptomatic again. I could tell that we had a family wedding, and I just wasn't myself. And there was no doubt. I sought some diagnostic tests at that point, and yes, it had come back. I don't fault my doctor. I think he was wanting to preserve my normalcy as long as he could. And he was perhaps more conservative. But the second time, I had to have a colostomy. And that was very difficult emotionally, physically. It was draining at first. And, I thought my life was over with at that point.
8: And, you know, it's interesting because you were young. I mean, you were 50 years old.
9: Yes, I was. And that seems to be young now. At the time, statistically, it was young. And now, with EPA safeguards being rolled back and noxious air is being belched into our communities, that plus perhaps food additives and environmental factors. The population for the onset of colon cancer is getting younger, alarmingly. And we've got to do something to stop that, I believe.
8: Yeah, I agree. Yes, absolutely. And so, you know, as you said, here it is, you go through it once, you get, you know, it's, you've got children, all of that, you get through it. And what were the kids like? I mean, the family had to be worried.
9: Oh, well, yes. I found after I was released from the hospital and felt like cleaning up a little bit, I found a note that my daughter had written to a peer. And in it, she had questioned whether I would die or not, which really devastated me that such a young girl, 13 at the time, should have to shoulder a burden like that. Gosh, I did try to spare my children as much as possible, though. And I mean, they were aware, but I tried not to make that a common theme. I'd go to, when I needed to have a good cry, I'd find a sad movie and sit in the theater and tear up over my popcorn. Things like that. And I leaned on people, adults that, I knew cared about me. I had an occasion to, during my illness, they, notified me that they had had a blood drive on my behalf. And also that, one of the, psychiatrists that I was most fond of, made red ribbons for everybody to wear during my illness, which is very touching to me. It was a beautiful gesture. I also told my patients, not all of them, but I conducted a weekly support group for aftercare patients, and we developed some deep relationships during the years that I met with them weekly, and I told them about it. My philosophy is our shoulders are much too narrow to carry the burden of a problem such as that. But the more we band together and help each other to carry the burden, then it becomes more manageable.
8: Boy, isn't that true? And so you found that there, you created a community and also you had a community.
9: Yes. Well, I absolutely had to. My family at the time was always at quite a distance, so it's not like I could drop in and get a hug from Mom. So I relied on friends and my family here. I've created a whole new family in Texas. So they helped me to manage to not to go off the deep end while I was waiting for my surgery. And after the surgery, it was a vast comfort. I had a patient who sent me the most vulgar card, and I got a really good chuckle out of it. Because I've got that naughty side to me, too. So family and friends, also educating myself. What were the options? What could I expect? Some detail about what awaited me. The team, as I said, I trusted the medical doctors who were trained at MD Anderson, and most of them. And I also tapped into my spirituality, which for me is defined by the force that unites us all, no matter what religious creed we espouse to. It's something that people around the world, I think, that force that unites us and gathers us together and helps us to cope. So I tapped into my spirituality. I prayed at the chapel in the hospital every day, and that gave me some level of peace.
8: Finding that peace included skydiving and bobsledding. When we continue with our special guest, Lorraine Balch-Limra.
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0: And we're back with Lorraine Balch-Limrow. It's interesting because your given profession, and one that you're so good at, frankly, is that you help people wrestling with their mind problems as a psychotherapist. And what was that like going through this treatment and surgeries, two of them, and then dealing with your patients?
1: During this time, I think I was probably the best therapist I've ever noticed in myself. I was acting on pure adrenaline during that time, and I probably was a very extra caring and extra sensitive to what their needs were. To me, the patients in psychiatry and people who are adrift out in the community without medical care, they're the real heroes here, because they managed to survive and cope without a lot of support, either financial or medical. And to me, they're very heroic.
0: You know, it's so interesting you mention that because you know, the mind is what you specialized in as a psychotherapist, is what you're saying. You're probably the best therapist because of what was happening with you. With your training, did that help you? I mean, you had this community, you had people to rely on. They did some really amazing things for you, which is great. But also your own mind, because that's the key. How do you get through any cancer diagnosis? And because you had that training, did that help?
1: Well, I think so. I in the course of therapy, I very often give my patients assignments so that they could process some of the recalled memories and thoughts that they were having. And so I took up a big legal pad and started writing my journal. Little did I know that it would evolve into a book. So I wrote down every day, even in the ICU, when I could barely prop myself up, I was writing on that legal pad all the experiences I had, the thoughts, the fears, all of that came into play there.
0: Wow. And then it became, your book. And we're going to talk about that, of course. And your book is I Won't Be Wearing a Bikini, such a clever title, but I'm going to keep on swimming, a story of colon cancer survival. But I want to talk about the second surgery and the fact that he was pretty, I mean, that was something to go through. They had to reroute, right? Didn't they have to reroute the colon and all that?
1: Yes. Around the hemisphere. So I have an opening on my abdomen. Most of the time, people would not know that it was there. I've chosen to tell a few people that I thought might be helped by that knowledge.
0: Right.
1: But nobody would ever know. And interestingly, during my 5-year anniversary, I took a skydive, and that's something I never would have dreamed I could do. And I was very calm the morning of the skydive. And it was glorious. I still feel the euphoria from that particular experience.
0: You skipped ahead on that skydiving. I'm sure people are like, what? She's skydiving? I'm afraid to skydive.
1: Yes.
0: What was that like? What made you decide to do that?
1: Well, it was something I had always feared. I have a fear of heights, believe it or not. And actually, to me, it was a God thing. I knew that I had to step outside of my diagnosis, my recovery, and do something to reclaim my life again. I've also done some other kind of quasi-risky things in my life. I've taken a bobsled ride at the Olympic Park in Calgary when I felt like my head was going to zip right off my shoulders. I have climbed to the summit of Mount Vesuvius, parasailing, swimming with beluga whales. It was really exhilarating to do all these things that I probably wouldn't have done in the past. So it gave me permission to live again, oddly enough.
0: Yeah, and bobsledding, wow. You got to take us through these adventures because we may never have those adventures. What was the bobsledding like? What did that, as you said, it felt like your head was going to fly off.
1: Yeah. Well, my husband had always wanted to do that. And of course, I said, no, it's too risky and I'd be scared. But I had the strength to do it that day. Actually, there were other people on the run and waiting in line. And being gracious, I guess, or maybe delaying the reality of it, we let them go on through. And my husband and I were the last ones. And a bobsled that would hold four just held two, my husband and I, and the driver. And I think there was a lot more jouncing around during the ride than there would be normally. But when you hit a curve and that G-force, they tell you to hunch down, hunch your head down between your shoulders as much as you can. But you want to look, too.
0: So, right.
1: That's when my head started flopping around. But it was exhilarating, and I'm glad I did it.
0: I bet. And then beluga whales, where did you do that?
1: Oh, at SeaWorld in San Antonio. You could kind of go behind the scenes on some of the attractions. And I thought that would be beautiful. And it was. I had a wetsuit on, and the belugas, I think, are really adorable. And they have so much character on their faces. They smile. And anyway, we trained them, taught them how to do different things, which you do with hand gestures, of course, and food. That's a wonderful motivator for most animals. And it was really fun, and I'm glad I did it.
0: Yeah, and so as you said, it kind of gave you permission, right? Because now it's like, well, you keep on living.
1: Yes, absolutely. And there are no guarantees for any of us, but I felt that God put me on a path, actually, that he wanted me to be on. And I look at my illness as just a way for me to reach out to other people. Sure, I get down in the dumps sometimes. I get angry about it. But that's not the norm by any means. I'm just glad to be in a position where I can begin to help other people.
0: Yeah, and so for you, you know that anybody can be in that situation and none of us have any guarantees. And it's been many years later. I mean, you have survived this. You're a survivor and a thriver.
1: Yes, absolutely. It's been 26 years.
0: Wow.
1: Yes.
0: Congratulations. That's wonderful.
1: Thank you. Yes. I don't have to tell you that that's really such a wonderful thing coming out of a disease like that. And of course, initially, all I could hear of were the very sad and tragic outcomes. So I had to believe.
0: Coming up, writing a book, I Won't Be Wearing a Bikini, But I'm Going to Keep on Swimming, A Story of Colon Cancer Survival. What motivated Lorraine Balch-Limro to put that out into the world, and what she hopes people take away, and forming that community that helps you get through those tough times. That's on the flip.
2: 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Stay tuned to Amazing Americans.
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5: Chance of overnight rain in store. We'll have a complete check of that most accurate Fox 11 forecast coming up in just a bit. But first, sports action from yesterday. The Wisconsin hockey teams both cruised to non-conference victories. We'll start with the men who defeated Robert Morris University of Pennsylvania. The men got four goals from four different players in that 4-2 win. Luke Osborne, Dylan Compton, and Bruno Isdan helped the Badgers build the lead. The Colonials then fought back with a power play goal in the third, but Finn Brink scored midway through the frame to put the game on ice. Alexis Cornoyer made 16 saves for Wisconsin. The Badgers and the Colonials play again tonight at the Kohl Center. While just down the block, the women scored a 4-1 victory over Boston University behind two goals from Cassie Hall. Ava McNaughton made 13 saves to preserve the win. Wisconsin swept the two-game set. They're now 4-0 on the season and will skate into WCHA play next weekend with a national championship game rematch against Ohio State. And, of course, coming up today, it is homecoming for the Badgers as they'll take on Michigan State at Camp Randall. We'll have pregame coverage starting at 9:30. Kickoff is slated for 11:30. And then later tonight, postseason baseball as the Milwaukee Brewers will play Game 1 of the National League Division Series against the San Diego Padres. First pitch is at 7:30. Now that most accurate Fox 11 forecast for the rest of today. We'll have a daytime high of 61 and mostly sunny skies. Slight chance of overnight rain with a low of 48, then mostly sunny and 66 on Sunday. Sunshine and 60 for your Monday. Mike Leishner, WHBL News.
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0: We're back with Lorraine Balch-Limro, and we've been talking about her journey through colon cancer. You had community around you. How important was it to have those people that were there for you?
1: I think there were a lot of really wonderful people that were in my path. I talked to a nurse one evening, and I said, I wish I had brought my Bible with me. And she said something to comfort me. And the next day, she came in and gave me a Bible that belonged to her. And she wrote an inscription in it, and I thought that was very tender and loving. And I won't forget the people along the way that really comforted me.
0: And yeah, which was incredible help, right?
1: Yes, oh yes. And so that really serves to renew my spiritual beliefs every day, my religious beliefs. And it made all the difference to me in terms of being comforted. during a very difficult journey.
0: Yes.
1: But there is hope. There is, and all the while there are new treatments being developed, and I think medicine has come so far. My mom was a nurse, and she would share stories after I had some recovery under my belt, share stories about her patients in the hospital that had to undergo that surgery and how it was difficult to conceal any of that from other people. And the appliances and the adhesives and all that are really so good, so that you can have a normal experience, near normal experience out in the world. But that was not the case when my mom was a nurse.
0: Yeah.
1: Wow. So we are very lucky to have that.
0: Yeah, and lucky again because your mother's a nurse, so that somebody else to walk you through that in a much different, giving you a different perspective while that was happening. And you write the book. What made you write the book? As you said, you were journaling, and the journaling must have helped you.
1: Yes, it certainly did. I had accumulated a whole tablet of legal pad. Believe it or not, I did not write it on the computer. I used my legal pad to journal, and because it was more portable. And after I had so much text, then I put it on the computer. Writing has always been something that helped me collect my thoughts. I was a very shy little kid, and conquered that when I was in my 30s, believe it or not. And it was my way to validate my feelings and to look back years later and to realize how far I had come emotionally and physically. So to me, it was natural. My dad also was a writer. So I learned from him that that was a really positive way to process your feelings and have something permanent, when semi-permanent, when you were finished, that you could review again.
0: Yeah, by the way, you can get Lorraine's book on Amazon, Barnes & Noble, wherever great books are sold. You can get you can get it for a song, for sure. And it there's so much in this book we could talk about. When you decided and okay, I'm going to put it out there, I'm putting it out into the world, what did you think was important to include?
1: In the book?
0: Yeah.
1: Oh, hope. Hope, most of all, and the roller coaster of feelings, excitement, not in a positive way, but negative excitement, spirituality. I wanted to weave that into my story. The importance of family and friends and supporting you. As I said, my spirituality, we're not alone. We might think we are, but we're never alone. And that was an important message for me to incorporate in the book.
0: So for you, and we've talked about this, that there are people around you trying to lift you up in so many different ways. And you realize, I mean, there's some people have all kinds of support systems or don't think they have a support system around them. And I think that I get that from your book, that if I didn't have a support system, I would be carrying your book around anyway, because that would feel, it is weaved with so much hope. I would feel that is a support for me. And I think that's intentional, right?
1: Yes. Oh, yes. Thank you, Kate, for mentioning that. Yes. I think people needed to hear that because cancer is such a scary diagnosis, and we automatically think the worst when somebody is suffering like that. But yeah, there is a next life after cancer. There can be, for those of us who are lucky, and it really makes us reevaluate where we've been and where we are today. And I thought it was imperative for me to help to support and educate others.
0: And what would you tell somebody the very first thing, because you talk about, you know, when you get the diagnosis, what happens when you, even if you don't feel well, you know, it could be something that's not as scary as cancer. What do you do with that? What was that like when you heard those words?
1: Well, I was frightened, of course, and I had difficulty sleeping. I know that my son was at the time went to advanced with a science fair project, and we met with a group of meteorologists from the local news channels. And that evening, I was obviously keyed into his success and his achievement, but I also had that gnawing feeling that there was something wrong, and so I could almost feel my heart beating. And thankfully, one of the doctors prescribed something that I could take to settle me down. But I remember writing about that in the book, that that having something that would help to relax me and prevent me from focusing nonstop on I have cancer, it was a godsend. And it was just a few pills that I can't remember what it was, something that took the edge off. And it really helped tremendously to get through. So I don't want to negate the importance of something that like that if you have trouble, if your ruminations are taking you to a very scary place, that there can be an adjunct, a medical adjunct to settle us down.
0: Yeah. I mean, the thing too is some people also find support with others that are going through something similar. Did you seek that out at all?
1: Yes, I did. I talked to, I went through the Cancer Society and they put me in touch with a woman who had gone through exactly what I had been through. And my son at the time also bought a book. The actress Barbara Barry had colon cancer. And at the time that became my substitute Bible. I wanted to read about that happy outcome because I wasn't so sure that was what awaited me. So having somebody to lean on like that, either over the phone or through a book, I offered up my services at the hospital to talk to cancer patients, specifically ones that had gone through colon cancer. But I didn't get asked to do that very much, and I really wanted to. Because there's nothing like a living, breathing example of recovery in your life that would give you hope.
0: As we continue our conversation with Lorraine Balch-Limrow, how important is it to also have those resources, places where you can go when you need that info? That's next.
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10: Skydiving, bobsledding, and so much more. She didn't let her cancer colon stop her. Our guest has been Lorraine Balch-Limrow. We're talking about her journey through cancer and, of course, writing the book, I Won't Be Wearing a Bikini, But I'm Going to Keep on Swimming, A Story of Colon Cancer Survival, and telling us that you hope that you give people hope by reading your book. But you had resources, too. And when I say you had resources through different organizations, when you need info on your diagnosis and what's next and all of that, and I imagine that helped you a lot, right?
11: Absolutely. It's sort of akin to going into a class without a syllabus. A syllabus guides you in the reading and writing assignments that you need to satisfy in order to complete the course satisfactorily. It was really vital to have that. And it's kind of like your guideposts along the way to help you on your journey.
10: Oh yeah, yeah. I would bet that. And for your family, we talked about this a little bit with children. That's, you know, them having to go through it, finding your daughter's note. But what about your spouse?
11: Oh gosh. Well, at the time of my second surgery, because of his job and somebody needed to keep us afloat while I was off on leave, he had to travel to England. And he knew that I was in safe hands. My oldest older son at the time was able to drive, and he oversaw my care in the first few days. But when he came back, and there was a real conundrum at the airport in London, getting permission to fly back ahead of time. Even when he told them, my wife is in the hospital, she just had cancer surgery, there was some question about whether they'd let him get on the plane, of all things. But when he came through my door in ICU, I decided then I really wanted to fight harder to live. It was very hard having him gone. But, you know, you want to preserve the normalcy in your household. And I understand it was part of a NASA contract, and he had to fulfill that. So I was okay while he was gone. But I really got that special drive after he came through my door.
10: Yeah, it shows you the significance of that. You talk about early detection, right? So people are afraid of colonoscopies. People are afraid to take the simple test. But you would say, what about early detection?
11: Oh, so important. A colonoscopy, they've streamlined the prep from when I had to have my first few. So it's much easier to tolerate. It's nasty. It's sweet and salty at the same time. But, you know, for the euphoria that comes when you've got a clean bill, there's no substitute for that. So I willingly, I've had about 10 of them since.
10: Wow.
11: Yeah. So, and going under is, it feels good, you know, to be super relaxed. And then you have an excuse to curl up with a good book for the rest of the day, or just take a very long nap, sloughing off the effects of the anesthesia. But it's something women have, they complain about breast exams and so on, but it's so very vital, and we just need to do that in our lives just to be healthy. It's really an imperative.
10: Yeah, and you see what can happen, you know, all these decades later. Would you be alive if you hadn't pursued that? Especially, I'll put it off. I feel uncomfortable and I'm tired, but tired can mean so many things. And thank goodness you did.
11: Yes, I thank goodness I did. I don't think there was any question of my seeking treatment, really, because the symptoms had really intensified.
10: Yeah.
11: And I was quite ill.
10: And now when you look at colon cancer, and you mentioned this, the treatments have gotten a lot better.
11: Yes, they really have. I've heard of procedures where they do not do an incision in your abdomen. I think my doctor would want to do that to get a full picture of how did the other organs look. Was there any sign that the cancer had metastasized? So I was grateful for that. But now they're able to do it almost laparoscopically. And I think, you know, that's certainly a method in the early stages, but I felt more secure knowing that he'd have a chance to look at everything.
10: Yeah, we mentioned, too, that I'm thinking out loud to myself because it's just wiggling around in my own head, and I bet people out there are thinking about this. I'm still also thinking about the fact that, wow, you just opened these doors for you, like bobsledding, parasailing, swimming with beluga whales, taking these risks, skydiving. And, you know, age is not a factor anymore. I'm thinking, what else is on your list? What else did you check off your list, and what else have you put on that list?
11: Well, since that, I've had a couple of back surgeries, so I think I have to be a little more conservative. But we do travel a lot. This past calendar year, we were took a cruise from Barcelona to South Africa, and that was wonderful to visit the Table Mountain and see the penguins there and be at the lowest point in Africa. It was really brisk and chilly.

0: to eat at the premier restaurants and plays and just family events are very wonderful. And living life to the fullest is what it's all about, on a small scale or a big scale.
1: Yeah, and people listening to our conversation, or people that can also pick up your book too as well. I won't be wearing a bikini, but I'm going to keep on swimming, a story of colon cancer survival. What do you hope they take away?
0: From my book or?
1: From your book and our conversation.
0: Oh, yes. Well, I thank you, Kate, for helping me to reach out to more people than I ever dreamed possible. That's been just an absolutely wonderful thing, one of the hallmarks of my life, I'm sure. I wrote another book about my experiences in the hospital, working as a psychotherapist, and 13 years in a psychiatric facility.
1: Wow.
0: My editor thought that it was an autobiography, and I said no. I said I worked there for 13 years helping other people with their psychiatric issues. And I think what I wanted to add, too, is that we get trapped by our us versus them thinking, and that really devaluates our humanity. By us versus them, I mean, well, we're Americans, they're immigrants. You know, it's them, lesser than us, or people who have money versus them who have less. And it just is very divisive. And I think we all, if we're going to survive in this world, I think we all need to be rowing in the same direction, no matter who we are. So I like to think that we're one of many, and that we're not special individually, but we gather our strength from being part of a group.
1: Wow. What a perfect place to end this. Lorraine Balch-Limereau, thank you so much for sharing with us.
0: It's a pleasure.
1: Friends, thank you so much for joining us and listening to this show. We'll be back next time around. I'm Kate Delaney with another inspiring story.
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3: The Ten Cannots of William Buchner in 1916. You cannot bring about prosperity by discouraging thrift. You cannot strengthen the weak by weakening the strong. You cannot help little men by tearing down big men. You cannot lift the wage earner by pulling down the wage payer. You cannot help the poor by destroying the rich. You cannot establish sound security on borrowed money. You cannot further the brotherhood of man by inciting class hatred. You cannot keep out of trouble by spending more than you earn. You cannot build character and courage by destroying men's initiative and independence. And you cannot help men permanently by doing for them what they can and should do for themselves. 110 years later, his words prove truth never changes. 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
9: As veterans, we've dealt with noise. From chains clanking as they're clamped onto cargo, to orders coming down the chain of command. We can handle that kind of noise. Back home, the noise is different. Seems like everyone's talking all at once and over each other because they just want to be heard. They're taking selfies and oversharing. But we know that it's not about hearing. It's about listening. Listening to what's actually happening with our fellow veterans. Understanding each other because we share the same experiences, the same vocabulary, following the same paths that others have walked. If only we can pick up the trail.

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1: When I was 15, I didn't have anywhere to go for the holidays. So my high school principal invited me to stay with his family. It was just supposed to be for a few weeks, but soon they asked me to stay forever as their daughter. Now I have my own room and decorated it myself. It's kind of a tornado, but it's my tornado.
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4: An identification. I'm Paul Stevens, Fox News. The co-pilot who allegedly attacked that Fly Dubai pilot on Wednesday has finally been ID'd.
5: 29-year-old Omani national Haman al-Hammami. It's also being reported he was born in the United Arab Emirates. Reportedly in 2024, he was grounded by Oman Air over concerns he had adopted radical Islamic views. Fly Dubai reportedly failed to check with Oman Air before hiring the co-pilot who worked for that airline less than a year at the time of Wednesday's attack. The United Arab Emirates saying the co-pilot used the cockpit's crash axe to attack the captain while attempting to carry out a, quote, terrorist attack.
4: And that is Fox's Chanley Painter. Israeli Prime Minister Benjamin Netanyahu saying that Israeli authorities are still looking into whether or not the suspect acted alone on the attack or whether he had assistance from others. President Trump headlining a midterm election rally in Mobile, Alabama.
6: President Trump telling the crowd,
7: earlier today, I spoke with members of the G7 nations, and I'm pleased to report that we have reached an agreement for Europe to release massive amounts of diesel fuel from their heavily stocked reserves, and that's starting immediately.
6: Saying he believes the war with Iran will end soon after the midterm elections and bring oil prices down.
7: 32 days from now, we're going to elect Tommy Tuberville as your next governor.
6: And praising GOP candidates in Alabama. Kristen Goodwin, Fox News.
4: The president stopped part of a midterm election campaign tour to promote Republicans. He also made stops in Oklahoma and Texas on Thursday. He heads to Ohio later on today. A federal court in Texas Friday temporarily blocking the Trump White House from building a border wall and other infrastructure across that state's Big Bend region. 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
20: Sunshine today with a high of 61, then a slight chance of overnight rain. A complete check of your most accurate Fox 11 forecast is coming up in just a bit. But first, police in the La Crosse area are searching for a 16-year-old suspected of fatally shooting a 15-year-old. Authorities say Antonio Johnson is suspected of first-degree intentional homicide in the death of Rashid Shulky. Police say the shooting happened Thursday evening. Authorities are warning the public not to approach Johnson and contact law enforcement if he is spotted. Anyone with information on Johnson's whereabouts is urged to contact authorities. And authorities are investigating after a mother says baby formula purchased at a Milwaukee area gas station was apparently replaced with flour. The woman says her three-month-old baby consumed the substance before the family realized something was wrong, and the baby was taken to a hospital suffering constipation, but they have since recovered. The gas station owner says he has reported the incident to the federal WIC program, and the state is investigating. A sample of the substance has also been sent to the FDA. Now that most accurate Fox 11 forecast for the rest of today, mostly sunny and a high of 61, then a low of 48 with a 20% chance of overnight rain. Sunday, mostly sunny and 66. Monday, sunshine and 60. Busy day for us here on WHBL. Badger football pregame is coming your way at 9:30 as Wisconsin takes on Michigan State. Then later tonight, the National League Division Series opens between the Milwaukee Brewers and the San Diego Padres. Jacob Mizorowski getting the start for the Crew. I'm Mike Leisner, WHBL News.
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23: Greetings, pet lovers. I'm your host, pet trendologist Charlotte Reed, and I welcome our listeners who tune in each week from around the globe. Well, just this week, I saw an Instagram video of a snafari. In the video, a beagle wearing a mint-colored jumper or sweater is determined to have a great time sniffing a broken tree limb, which was rather large. And just so you understand, a snafari, often referred to as a scent walk or decompression walk, is an enrichment-focused outing where your dog leads the way to explore the world primarily through their nose. Rather than focusing on a fast physical pace, completing a specific distance, or adhering to strict heel commands, a snafari allows your pet to stop, linger, and track scents entirely at their own pace. Now, this type of sensory journey gives dogs the freedom to read the local scents of their environment, fulfilling their natural instincts and giving them total agency over their path. The benefits of the snafari for dogs' well-being are substantial, providing deep mental stimulation that physically exhausting walks can't necessarily match. Engaging a dog's sense of smell activates the seeking and reward center of the brain, meaning that just 10 to 15 minutes of focused sniffing can tire a dog out as thoroughly as the physical run. Furthermore, the act of sniffing has been shown to lower a dog's heart rate, cortisol levels, triggering the parasympathetic nervous system to reduce stress and anxiety. This makes decompression walks an incredible and valuable tool for building confidence in reactive, senior, or anxious dogs who need to feel safe and in control of their surroundings. Because a dog's brain allocates roughly a third of its anatomy to processing scents, allowing them to freely use this superpower satisfies the fundamental canine need. Executing a successful snafari requires shifting your mindset from a standard exercise routine to a dedicated sensory experience to give your pet the room they need to explore safely. Switch out your standard leash for a secure harness and a longer fixed long line while avoiding retractable leashes. Keep the leash completely slack, drop the tension, and let your dog pick the direction and the pace within safe boundaries. Professional training insights from various platforms suggest tailoring the walk using a specific split, such as dedicating 70% of the time to sniffing and 30% to moving for low-energy dogs, or flipping the ratio for active athletes. On days when bad weather keeps you indoors, you can easily replicate this mental enrichment at home by scattering treats across the floor, hiding kibble around the house, or using puzzle-style snuffle mats to recreate a rewarding indoor scent game. Sounds fun? Well, start sniffaring! Now it's time for the show rundown for the best in pet talk radio. 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
0: 1.
23: And the holiday season is right around the corner, and while it's time for celebration, a sudden influx of trick-or-treaters or house guests and festive chaos can send our pets' anxiety into overdrive. If you're dreading the thought of your dog shivering through Halloween or your cat hiding under the bed until New Year's, today's guest has the natural science-backed solution you've been waiting for. Joining us today is Larry Novell, acclaimed chemist, biologist, and the brilliant mind behind innovative pet care formulations. He is the owner of Unruffled Pets, his pheromone company. Larry is here to lift the curtain on the power of pheromones, explaining the fascinating science of how they naturally calm dogs and cats, and give us a step-by-step game plan to keep our furry family members safe, serene, and stress-free all this fall. Larry, welcome back to the Pet Buzz. You know we always love having you.
1: Good morning.
23: Larry, you're a chemist and a biologist with decades of experience in pet wellness. For listeners who are completely new to this, can you explain exactly what pheromones are and how they trigger a natural calming response in a pet's brain without acting like a sedative or a drug?
1: Sure. Pheromones are chemical messages animals use to talk to each other. A pet picks them up through a special scent organ in the roof of the mouth. The signal goes straight to the emotional center of the brain. It began as a mother rabbit signal to her nursing young, "Come close, you're safe." It's also found in plants and foods. It's not a drug or a sedative. The pet stays alert and fully itself. It just feels less threatened. Proof of that is studies which we did at Texas Tech. Pets exposed to it kept a lower heart rate under stress. That's the body showing the calm. It's not an opinion.
23: Well, that's a great answer. I think a lot of people really don't understand what pheromones are, so I'm really glad that you made that very clear to us. So we know cats and dogs process the world very differently. How do synthetic pheromone solutions mimic the natural chemistry of maternal or territorial scents to target species-specific behaviors, like a cat's urine spraying or a dog's stress barking?
1: Well, most pheromones are species-specific. A dog signal means nothing to a cat, but ours is different. It's called an intramone. It's a pheromone that works across species. Dr. John McGlone and I defined that term in 2015. Dogs, cats, pigs, and rabbits all respond to the same molecule, so one technology calms more than one kind of pet. It just floats in the air, which is why it works in a collar, a diffuser, or a spray. The behavior is still different. A stressed dog barks, paces, or hides. a stressed cat may spray or fight. The route is the same. The animal feels unsafe. The published studies found that cats and their litter fought less when paired with a new cat if the pheromone was put inside the litter box.
23: Halloween, or I should say Halloween, is right around the corner, bringing a constant stream of strangers in costumes knocking on the front door. How can pet parents use pheromone diffusers or collars ahead of time to keep their pets from slipping into panic mode?
1: Well, it's important to start early. Put the collar on the animal about a week ahead and a diffuser near the door just a few days ahead. Set up a quiet room away from the door with the pet's bed and water. On the night, spray a bandana or bedding about 15 minutes before trick-or-treaters come. Let it dry. It's not necessary to spray the pet.
23: Okay. Well, if you've just joined us, I'm speaking with pheromone expert Larry Nouvelle about using pheromones with our dogs and cats during the fall and winter holiday celebrations. Larry's company is called Unruffled Pets. Well, Thanksgiving usually means crowded house full of family, loud noises, and the temptations for pets to beg or steal food. So how do pheromones help lower a pet's impulsivity and social anxiety when their normal routine is completely disrupted by guests?
1: A calmer pet is less pushy and less reactive, so the pheromone helps with the social stress of a full house. However, to be honest, it won't stop begging or countersurfing. That takes supervision, a baby gate, or a crate. So you have to use the pheromone in addition to what you'll do yourself. Give the pet a retreat with a diffuser running and ask guests not to feed it from the table.
23: Christmas introduces a whirlwind of sensory changes. As I said, sparkly decorations, delivery drivers dropping off endless packages. It can be so overwhelming, not only for the pet owner, but also the pet. So what's the best strategy for deploying pheromone sprays and tools to create a safe zone amid the holiday chaos?
1: One we've already mentioned, build a safe zone, a quiet corner with a pet's bed, a favorite toy, and a diffuser running nearby. Additionally, you can spray the bedding before the busy moments, like a party or a run of deliveries or packing for a trip.
23: We need to take a commercial break. Larry Nouvelle of Unruffled Pets will be back in our next segment. Also in segment number two are our features, Celebrity Pet Buzz and Pet Money Matters. Stay tuned for more of the Pet Buzz, the best in pet talk radio.
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23: Jenna Bush Hager celebrated a special joint birthday party for her beloved cats, Maisie and Mango, over the weekend of September 19th and 20th. 2026. The Today co-host shared details of the festive event during the September 21st broadcast, noting that she was a bit exhausted from the weekend's feline festivities. Despite terrible rainy weather in New York that made the mom of three want to stay in bed, her excited three children, Mila, Poppy, and Hal, insisted they brace the storm to visit the local Petco store to pick out the perfect celebration treats for their furry family members. For the main event, the Hager family served a special pet-friendly birthday cake. Bush Hager admitted that she wasn't entirely sure what went into the specialized delicacy, but jokingly noted she certainly didn't want to eat it herself. While the cats required a little bit of encouraging nudges from her eldest daughter, Mila, to actually try the treat, they ultimately liked it enough and happily chowed down alongside the family. Because the cats have separate actual birthdays, the family used the weekend event to honor Maisie's birthday and mark the exact anniversary of the day Mango first joined their household. Roughly 25 to 32% of pet owners throw an actual birthday party for their pets, according to market research data from platforms like Party Animal. However, celebrating a pet's birthday in some form is highly mainstream, and about 55 to 64% of pet parents celebrate annually by buying gifts, writing cards, or sharing posts on social media. The trend is overwhelmingly driven by Gen Z's and millennial pet parents, with up to 76% to 83% of younger owners reporting that they celebrate their animal companions' big days. Churchill, time for your medication. Let me get the SimPill to make sure you take them. With SimPill, Churchill can't dislodge the meds from the oral gel emitted from the top of the device. Chicken, beef, or peanut butter? How about we use peanut butter SimPill today? Okay, Church. Sit. Now start licking. What a treat. Well, we're back with pheromone expert Larry Neuvel of Unruffle Pets discussing how to modify dog and cat behavior without sedatives and CBD during the busiest time of the season. Many pet owners have to leave their fur babies at a boarding kennel during the holiday travel season, which can trigger severe separation anxiety. How can pheromone collars or wipes follow the pet in a kennel environment to give them a continuous sense of security?
1: There are several things you can do. First, the pheromone collars travel with the pet, and they'll keep working in the kennel. You have to ask the kennel if the collars are allowed, but most kennels do permit them. In addition to that, you can send a blanket from your home, sprayed and dried, through the pheromone spray. It carries the calming scent as well as the smell of the home. Put the collars on several days before dropping off. Again, we did a random blinded study on cats in a 70-minute car ride, which is what happens on the way to the boarding kennel. And with the collar, their pulse was 8% lower. They slept more, and they didn't hide.
23: Seems like a lot of studies were done with cats. You did some with dogs, too, right?
1: Oh, yes, yes. We've done hundreds of animals, and that's part of the safety profile. Those studies, we haven't seen any side effects.
23: Well, from diffusers and sprays to wearable collars, there are several ways to use these products. What is your top tip regarding timing? How far in advance of a major holiday or boarding stay should a pet parent start using the pheromone to see the best results?
1: You have to start before the stress. You can't wait till the middle of it. So the collar would be best a week ahead, a diffuser a few days ahead. A spray can be used only 15 minutes before, so you have the options of all three. A slow, steady release works best because the noise tunes out a scent if it smells it all at once. And the last thing and the most important, always follow the label.
23: Actually, that is great advice because so many times we break these products open with enthusiasm and we never read the instructions. Now, I have one last question for you because Halloween starts in about a month and we start having a lot of deliveries, as I said earlier. Is it best if I put the collar on or should I use a diffuser? Just so I don't forget with all the holiday hubbub going on.
1: Well, a collar works for 30 days, and some people would say you best to keep the collar on all the time. But a diffuser has to be used a few days ahead. The spray is the most versatile. It doesn't last as long, but it can be used only a few minutes before. So you have the options, and it's best to not use any one product, but use the different options for different circumstances.
23: Okay, that makes sense. I think it's also a combination of what you said and also knowing your pet.
1: Well, and there's all kinds of other things that you can do. I mean, chemicals, pheromones are only one source of solutions. The major source of the solution is the pet owner. Let me just give you an example. You just mentioned a dog that's, when he goes in the car, is expecting to go to the vet. Well, common sense will tell you, take the dog somewhere else from time to time. So he doesn't equate the car with a vet. Take him to a park. Take him to your friend's house. Change your behavior to help change the behavior of your pet.
23: Larry, it's always a pleasure. So thank you so much for spending a little time with us here at the Pet Buzz and talking about pheromones and how we can use them to manage our big holiday season. But before you depart, would you be so kind as to give us your website?
1: Sure. It's unruffledpets.com. 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
23: 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The primary driver of these savings is teletriage, which filters out unnecessary high-cost emergency room visits. 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Additionally, digital checkups eliminate secondary expenses like gas, missed work wages, and specialized transport for anxious or reactive animals. Virtual care also streamlines long-term budget management for aging pets or those with chronic conditions. Ongoing check-ins For weight management, behavioral consultations, and routine prescription refills can be handled completely online without the added stress or cost of a clinical fee. 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Ka-ching! I just kept more money in your wallet. 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
11: Nice fall day in store, mostly sunny and 61. Happy homecoming to all of you Badgers. Wisconsin takes on Michigan State this morning. In Big Ten action, we'll have the coverage starting at 9:30 right here on WHBL. But first, the co-pilot who allegedly attacked the Fly Dubai pilot on Wednesday has been identified. Fox's Chanley Painter.
13: 29-year-old Omani national Haman al-Hammami. It's also being reported he was born in the United Arab Emirates. Reportedly in 2024, he was grounded by Oman Air over concerns he had adopted radical Islamic views. Fly Dubai reportedly failed to check with Oman Air before hiring the co-pilot who worked for that airline less than a year at the time of Wednesday's attack. The United Arab Emirates saying the co-pilot used the cockpit's crash axe to attack the captain while attempting to carry out a, quote, terrorist attack.
11: Israeli Prime Minister Benjamin Netanyahu says authorities are still investigating whether the suspect acted alone or had help from others. And the U.S. says it has seized 2 shipments carrying fuel to Cuba. The Coast Guard claims the ships were illegally carrying thousands of gallons of diesel fuel to the island nation. This comes as the U.S. continues to block oil shipments to Cuba and has imposed sanctions on the country. Fuel shortages on the island have led to power blackouts across Cuba. Now that most accurate Fox 11 forecast, the rest of today, sunshine and a high of 61. Then tonight, chance of showers, low 48, mostly sunny and 66 in store for your Sunday. I'm Mike Leishner, WHBL News.
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23: Welcome back. You're listening to the Pet Buzz, the best in pet talk radio. The show is about pets, and there are always plenty of pets in the Sirius studio, including my poochie, Churchill. Let's kick off this segment with the I Likey of the Week. A bed to share.
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23: 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Joining us today is Dr. Tina Wismer, Senior Director of Toxicology at the ASPCA, to discuss a topic on the minds of pet parents everywhere, the canine osteoarthritis medication, Librela. Touted as a breakthrough monthly injection for chronic joint pain, this monoclonal antibody treatment has offered a new lease on life for countless senior dogs. However, recent FDA safety updates and reports from pet owners regarding adverse reactions, ranging from sudden hind leg weakness to systematic changes, have sparked crucial conversations about patient safety. Today, Dr. Wismer is going to help us cut through the noise to understand exactly how this drug works, how it's administered, and how you can weigh the risk and rewards to keep your senior companion moving comfortably and safely. Dr. Tina, welcome back. We love having you.
12: Thank you for inviting me.
23: So from what I understand, Dr. Wismer, Librela is frequently discussed as a game changer for canine osteoarthritis. Can you explain what a monoclonal antibody treatment is and how it targets joint pain differently than traditional anti-inflammatories?
12: So Librela, or if you are in Australia, Borrelia, is Betmeb, fancy word. And it is a canine anti-nerve growth factor. So basically, monoclonal antibodies bind to a single protein in the body. And in this case, it's this nerve growth factor. And if you bind that, we decrease pain.
23: So unlike daily pills, Librela is given as a monthly subcutaneous injection at the veterinary clinic. So why is it so crucial that veterinarians administer this shot rather than pet owners doing it themselves?
12: First, it's important to make sure that Librela is the correct drug to give. It works for osteoarthritis. It doesn't work for other things and other reasons your pet could be not walking as well. The other important thing is that if you accidentally stuck yourself with a needle, Librela, since it is made for a canine protein, can actually cause you to have allergic reaction or anaphylaxis.
23: The FDA's Center for Veterinary Medicine previously issued a Dear Veterinarian letter and later oversaw manufacturer label updates regarding reported side effects. Well, what prompted these regulatory warnings and what are the most common adverse events being reported to the FDA?
12: Librela had already been available in Europe for several years. And the most common things noted over there were increased thirst, increased urination, and pain at the injection site. When it became popular in the U.S., they also noticed dogs having ataxia, right, which is acting wobbly, especially in the hind end, potentially paralysis, right, or paresis, which is muscle weakness, urinary incontinence, along with the increased thirst and urination.
23: Well, if you just joined us, I'm speaking with ASPCA veterinarian Dr. Tina Wismer about the side effects of Librela. You had mentioned that many parents have raised concerns about the sudden hind leg weakness or stumbling after the shot. So how can an owner tell the difference between a neurological side effect like ataxia or paresis and a dog simply overexerting itself because its joints finally feel better?
12: So the onset of this Librela working is usually 24 to 48 hours. And you're right, some animals will feel better. They will overexert themselves and they'll be sore, but that goes away. Ataxia or paresis does not go away, and it's usually seen about the same time frame, within a few days after the injection. You may notice the dog doesn't really know where their feet are, right? They're walking on the tops of their feet, they're dragging their toenails, and they just don't get better.
23: Wow, so much more to hear about this drug, the side effects and pet parent spending, as well as what if this doesn't work for your dog for a variety of reasons? At the Pet Buzz, we love to answer your questions so that we can provide you with up-to-date information from industry specialists, ultimately helping owners make informed decisions for their pet's health, safety, and well-being.
0: Mail call.
2: Hey, Charlotte. 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How dangerous are these backyard mushrooms to our pets? And what's the safest way to get rid of them before my dog gets hurt? Signed, Mushroom Marauder.
5: You've got mail.
23: Dear Mushroom Marauder, to keep your dog safe from the sudden surge of mushrooms following the heavy Alabama rains, you need a strategy that addresses immediate yard safety and long-term maintenance, because even experts struggle to visually differentiate toxic wild mushrooms from harmless ones. The safest practice is to assume all wild mushrooms are dangerous. So I suggest you scan the yard for mushrooms each day. Conduct a daily 5-minute walkthrough of your yard before letting your dogs out unsupervised. Pay close attention to shaded corners, tree roots, fence lines, and areas with old mulch, leaf piles, or decaying wood. When disposing of mushrooms, wear gloves and pluck the mushroom entirely from the base. Place them immediately into a plastic bag. Tie it securely to prevent spores from spreading and discard it in the trash that your dog cannot access. Now, never mow over yard mushrooms. Mowing chops them into tiny, easily consumable pieces. It aggressively scatters their reproductive spores across your grass, leading to even more mushrooms later. Now, if a specific section of your yard keeps producing mushrooms, use temporary fencing, a puppy playpen, or a baby gate to block your dog's access. Alternatively, keep your dog on a short leash during their outdoor bathroom breaks, if you're super concerned. Mushrooms thrive on moisture and decaying organic material, so keep your grass mowed short so the soil dries out faster under the sun. Rake up grass clippings, old leaves, animal waste, and rotting twigs to eliminate the fungus's food supply. You can also spray a natural mixture of 2 tablespoons of baking soda per gallon of water directly onto the mushroom patches and the surrounding soil. This temporary measure alters the soil pH, making it less hospitable to fungal growth without harming your pets. Unfortunately, commercial chemical fungicides only kill the visible top portion of the mushrooms and rarely penetrate deep enough to kill the underground root system. Furthermore, they often require keeping your dogs off the grass for extended period of time. But most importantly, if your dog does eat a wild mushroom, do not wait for symptoms like vomiting, tremors, or lethargy to appear. Contact your veterinarian immediately. If possible, put on a glove, safely grab a sample of the exact mushroom they ate, place it in a paper bag to prevent rotting, and bring it with you to the clinic for identification. Well, coming up in the next few minutes, more of the best in pet talk radio with me, the queen of the Pet Buzz. 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Additionally, in our Tell Me Something Good, learn how the letters of a family who put a dog up for adoption got the dog adopted.
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6: 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It's vaccine season again, and Glander's has them all. Flu, COVID, RSV, pneumonia, most with no copay. 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
23: Let's discuss my global pet news picks for the week. Historic first for Italia.
7: And now, Pet Buzz news from around the globe.
23: Major legislative updates, shifting demographics, and historic animal welfare advancement shape pet news in Italy. So let's start with pay to leave for sick pets. In a historic first, Italy officially established paid emergency leave for pet owners. Under the modern framework, employees can take up to 3 days of paid leave per year to care for a seriously ill companion animal. To qualify, the pet must be microchipped and registered, and the owner must provide a digital certificate from a licensed veterinarian confirming that urgent medical care is required. This policy reinforces labor protections by formally recognizing pets as genuine family members. Additionally, Italy provided another pet first, particularly when it comes to dogs. Implementing provisions from its national budget, the Italian Minister of Labor and Social Policies finalized a 2 million euro funding package dedicated to rescuing and rehabilitating dogs from illegal fighting rings, releasing 1 million euros for 2026 and another 1 million euros for 2027. The government will directly reimburse eligible nonprofit and animal welfare organizations. This money is specifically earmarked to cover veterinary care, food, housing, behavioral assessment, and professional rehabilitation plans to help traumatized animals successfully recover. All I can say is, go Italia, go Italia, go Italia. Well, we're back with the ASPCA Senior Director of the ASPCA Poison Control Center, Dr. Tina Wismer. so happy she's here. You know, she's our advisory board member, so we have a special spot for Dr. Tina. Okay, the updated safety profiles list issues ranging from increased thirst and urinary incontinence to elevated blood, urea, nitrogen, or bun. What should pet parents look out for at home regarding their dog's drinking and bathroom habits post-injection?
12: Certainly, you want to monitor your dog's drinking and urinating and also note if they're having urinary incontinence. Those may be things that are going to let your veterinarian know that we're not going to use this drug in our pet again. So anything that's out of the ordinary, vomiting, diarrhea, you want to report those to your veterinarian.
23: So given that osteoarthritis primarily impacts older canines who often have existing liver, kidney, or nerve conditions, how should veterinarians and owners approach the risk-benefit analysis before starting Librela?
12: So it is important to check blood work to make sure that our patients don't have underlying kidney disease or liver disease. There's a lack of information on how this drug works in patients that have liver or kidney disease. So at this point, we're not going to recommend giving that drug. We also want to probably take some x-rays and make sure that we do have osteoarthritis and that the cause of our hind limb problems are not something neurologic like degenerative neuropathy, because the drug's not going to work for that.
23: Dr. Tina, how much does this shot cost?
12: Not counting the exam, you're probably looking between $60 and $100 or so dollars for the injection.
23: So that's every single time until your pet probably passes away that you're going to get the shot. That could be 2, 3, 4 years, 12 times a year for the shot and the fee. And then if you have side effects, so that could be pee pads and maybe other medication to help with those side effects. So I think that you have to weigh the cost-benefit analysis.
12: Thinking about a dog with arthritis, there are a lot of medications and a lot of things we can try. You can try things like fish oil. We can try some of our veterinary-specific non-steroidal drugs. We can also use things like Adequan injections. Or we can try things like physical therapy, weight loss, maybe acupuncture or chiropractic. All of those can be tried. And unfortunately, everything costs money. So it ends up being that risk reward. Is this an appropriate drug for my dog? And is it going to make him feel better? And if so, can I afford it?
23: It makes me think that if you have a specific breed, so if you have a Burmese Mountain Dog or a German Shepherd, right as they're approaching adulthood, make sure you're keeping them leaner. That doesn't mean they're not going to have canine osteoarthritis. It just means that you might have to be a little bit more proactive. If you have a dog that's subject to having cancer, like a golden retriever, you might want to do a DNA analysis early on so that you react now. So it's the same thing. When I think of a French bulldog, I think of number 39. That's 39 things right off the top that I can come up with that a French bulldog needs to have surgery or treatment over a long period of time. So it's really important to look at your breed and start early.
12: And especially if you've got a big dog, risk of arthritis, keeping them lean is important.
23: Dr. Tina, I'm really glad that we brought those up because maybe pet parents will be a little bit more proactive based on their breed. So Dr. Tina, if a pet parent notices lethargy, appetite loss, or coordination changes after a dose, what immediate steps should they take? I mean, if the vet office is closed, should they call the ASPCA hotline? And how can they ensure that the reaction is logged in a long-term way to help further post-market safety research? And why is it important before you leave the vet's office to really ask about the side effects?
12: I'm going to answer your second question first, and that is, what side effects do I need to look out for? Whenever you're starting a new medication, you need to find out, what do I need to watch for? What are adverse reactions? Is it vomiting? Is it seizures? And keep a record of them. And you probably want to consider reporting this to the FDA. You can do it online.
23: It's important also to know you can report this to your veterinarian, and he should, or the office should, report it. But personally, I feel I would like to take matters in my own hands, so I would rather go online, and I would also report it to the manufacturer.
12: And it's important that the FDA knows what's happening, because if they don't know about it, they can't address the situation.
23: Not only that, it's also important to let them know for future dogs down the line who might have to take this medication. Well, Dr. Tina, thank you so much for being here today. But before you go, can you remind us of what the ASPCA fee is, as well as the website?
12: Our fee is $110, and our website is aspca.org.
23: Thank you so much. Well, just to remind you, I was speaking with Dr. Tina Wismer about the side effects of Librela and why pet parents need to ask about

0: A senior dog named Cotton recently captured hearts worldwide after his family was forced to surrender him to the Greenville Humane Society in South Carolina. Cotton had been a beloved part of the family for 6 years, having been raised by them since he was a puppy. However, a family member received a devastating cancer diagnosis. The grueling medical treatments left the family unable to provide the care the senior dog truly needed. Before saying their final goodbyes, the family's children left behind deeply emotional handwritten letters detailing Cotton's favorite things. The notes tenderly explained that he likes to sleep with you, begged for someone to give him belly rubs, and pleaded for a loving new owner to take care of the best dog. The shelter shared these raw, heartbreaking letters online, which quickly went viral and touched readers across the globe, from local community members to animal lovers as far away as England and Australia. The overwhelming internet response quickly turned into a wave of actionable support, flooding the Greenville Humane Society with eager adoption applications. Thanks to this massive outpour, Cotton was swiftly adopted into a loving home to live out his senior years in comfort. While the separation was incredibly difficult, the successful adoption brought a bittersweet peace to his original family during a deeply challenging time. This is a really good story. But what about all the other dogs left behind? Couldn't kennel workers be inspired by this story and write letters about the dogs that are already in the shelter to the general public about why these dogs are so lovely and should be adopted by lots of locals? Did you hear the bells? That means it's time to wrap the show. I want to give you an idea of what's coming up next week. Next week, we're talking about pets losing weight and dangerous dogs. And of course, we need to thank this week's guests. Thank you, Larry Novell and Dr. Tina Wismer. And we also must thank our sponsors. So thank you, Tebra Brands, for making smarter, solution-oriented products that help dogs and cats live their best lives with the people who love them best, and EpiPet, making better skin, coat, and ear care products for healthier pets everywhere. 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
4: The midterm blitz continues today. I'm Ann Carrick, Fox News. President Trump looking to boost Republican turnout.
5: The president rallies in Ohio this evening, a state he won by double digits 2 years ago. He spent Friday night in reliably red Alabama telling supporters in Mobile,
6: I don't need the votes. I'm doing this. You know, I'm doing this, and I'm not running for anything. But you're going to think of me as on the ballot, right? Everybody promise?
5: President Trump plans to hit dozens of states between now and the November 3rd elections, though his approval ratings nationwide have slipped. He dismisses those numbers, but concedes the party in power historically loses seats in midterm elections. Jared Halpern, Fox News.
4: A former Cornell University student filing a civil lawsuit against the school says she was drugged and gang raped in 2024. Fox's Eric Shawn.
7: The reports say that the Cornell student did tell the campus police that she was raped, but it seems that someone withheld that. New York Governor Kathy Hochul now appointing State Attorney General Tish James to investigate the Cornell co-ed identified as Jane Doe in court documents. Her claims that in 2024, she was drunk and drugged when seven members of the Chi Phi fraternity raped her for hours at their frat house. She gave a statement to Cornell University police, and new reports say that she did tell them she was raped, but that may not have been passed on to the district attorney.
4: The DA initially did not bring charges, saying the statement reported she agreed to the sexual activity. A 25-year-old dual UK-Iranian national man arrested Thursday on suspicion of plotting a terror attack is released on bail. Five British national men in their 20s initially arrested on suspicion of explosives and terror offenses near an airbase used by American bombers to strike Iran also released on bail. 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

0: particular sound that I love more than any other sound.
1: Cha-ching! Oh, I knew it! Look at that! I called it!
0: How did you know that?
2: I've known you for 25 years.
0: Well, that sound could be coming from your phone this week. And it's from Amazon. And it's directly for you. It's not a gift card. It's not a coupon. We're talking about hard, cold cash.
1: How do I get it?
0: Coming into your PayPal, Venmo, or mailbox. Here's what happened. Amazon, for many years, made it extremely difficult for anybody to cancel their Prime membership.
1: Really?
0: Are you shocked?
1: I never attempted to cancel, so I didn't know what hoops I had to go through.
0: So Amazon had to spend $2.5 billion to settle this.
1: Okay.
0: So the refunds initially were small, like $50 or less.
1: Okay.
0: But now big money's coming. But there's a clock on the money, and if you miss one step, then it just disappears. So I have how much you could get, how to know if it's really yours, and the mistake that will make it vanish coming up in just a second. But first, we have to thank Consumer Cellular for helping to make this show possible. Okay, so Andrew, when's the last time you actually checked your phone bill?
1: When? Let's see. 1984? never.
0: You know what? It's just on autopay.
1: Right.
0: And that's the problem.
1: Because they give you a discount if there's autopay. So yours is like, all right, I'll take the discount.
0: You know what? That is like the biggest thing that we should be trying here at the show.
1: Right.
0: We really should. 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
1: That's not bad.
0: That's right. So if you had Prime in the United States between June of 2019 and June of 2025, you had all these sneaky screens, and you tried to cancel, you got stuck. And so Amazon is now sending more money to everybody. So that's why it can't go into your Amazon account, because you canceled Amazon. So that's why it needs to go to Venmo or PayPal. And now the FTC is not calling or texting anyone about this. So in case you get a phone call that says, hey, I'm here to help you get your Amazon money back.
1: Scam.
0: Mm-mm. You know, speaking of, how many subscriptions do you think you have that you have forgotten about?
1: Well, what's funny is you bring up Amazon, is that I have Amazon Prime, and Lisa has Amazon Prime.
0: So now you just need one.
1: Right. And we talk about it every single month when we talk about money. We go, oh, we got to cancel that other Amazon, and then we never do it.
0: You know, Barry and I have it, too. We have different Amazon accounts.
1: But do you argue about happening, too, or is it that intentional?
0: Well, he likes to have his own Amazon account because he thinks that I'm going to snoop on everything that he buys.
1: Well, you would. So, yeah, that's a good $11 a month that he's spending, or however much it is.
0: So think about this. Amazon's finally delivering something that you didn't order.
1: No, finally, and that I want.
0: A refund.
1: Yay.
0: Some money. And on that happy note, welcome, ladies and gentlemen. It's called the Kim Komando Show because, after all, quite the quinky-dinky. I'm America's beloved digital goddess, Kim Komando, here with you once again. It's the nation's largest, best, highest-rated show about all things digital. 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
1: 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Don't make them go to waste.
0: I spent like a couple $100,000 on lighting.
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0: I wasn't invited to this lunch.
1: And which lunch?
0: The lunch at the White House.
1: Why not?
0: Musk, Zuckerberg, Bezos, Google's Pichai, Microsoft, Nadella, NVIDIA's Jason Hung, Anthropic's Dario Amore, all at the White House this past week. So this, I did the math.
1: This lunch sounds like we, as the consumer, are about to be screwed.
0: Okay, listen to this. I have this chart. See this chart?
1: Yes.
0: Because I was just curious. How much are everybody around this table worth?
1: Including the president.
0: Well, let's not say the president.
1: Okay.
0: Let's just say, so you have, you want me to give you the names again?
1: Sure. Okay. And I'll do the math in my head.
0: Okay. Elon Musk, Jeff Bezos, Mark Zuckerberg, Jensen Hung, Dario Amore, Sundar Pichai, Satya Nadella.
1: I'm going to say $795 billion.
0: Mm-mm.
1: Not even close?
0: $1.6 trillion okay. sitting around that table.
1: That's kind of close.
2: I wonder what they serve.
1: Off.
2: What do you serve for lunch?
1: Yeah, whatever you want, I guess. I don't know.
0: You know, I was at the Four Seasons in Lanai, and before you look at me like, oh, of course you are.
1: Oh, of course you are.
0: Okay. But I went, they have a sushi restaurant there. And the chef came out, and he said, Kim, I know who you are,
1: oh.
0: and I will make you whatever you want. I'm like, I don't know what to ask for.
1: So you said cheeseburger?
0: Yeah, exactly. And he said, well, last week I served lunch to Elon Musk and Larry Ellison from Oracle.
1: Okay.
0: And he said, how about if I serve you what I serve them? And I thought, well, if it's good enough for them.
1: Right.
0: So what'd you have? I had, he called it the Trillionaire's Sushi Taco.
1: Oh.
0: It was so good. It had like lobster and octopus and tuna, and it was really good. So anyway, but on this menu was a one-page pledge on the White House Accord on Superintelligence.
1: Okay.
0: Because remember, it's not artificial intelligence
1: no.
0: anymore. It's super-duper intelligence.
1: AI is now SI.
0: Because they're all trying to make sure that AI doesn't kill us.
1: Oh, my gosh.
0: So, guess what they found out?
1: That it's not going to kill us?
0: They came up with a solution.
1: Unplug it?
0: No.
1: Please tell me it's unplug it.
0: They're going to check each other's AI with internal controls and outside audits.
1: They haven't been already doing this?
0: So Elon Musk put it in everybody's terms. Basically, he says, we're going to be grading each other's homework.
1: That's a good idea.
0: I think it's a great idea. Great idea. Meanwhile, Bill Gates, I'm no fan, as you know.
1: Can we go back to that for a second,
0: yes.
1: though?
0: Yes.
1: Because this is going to set up where at some point, one of the company A is going to grade company B and then steal a bunch of information.
0: Exactly.
1: And then company C is going to see the company A stole from B and steal from A and B.
0: And then they're not going to show each other exactly what they have.
1: And there's just going to be a bunch of lawsuits.
0: Of course.
1: Or they're going to, like you just said, they're going to safeguard everything so the internal audit or external audit won't be an audit at all.
0: I mean, do you think if you had a competitor that you would show them all your internal secrets and
1: no,
0: working?
1: Absolutely not.
0: I don't think it's really going to work. It's not going to happen. Can I talk about Bill Gates now?
1: Sure, show.
0: Not a fan.
1: Okay.
0: He was on Meet the Press, and he said AI is going to kill 1 billion of us.
1: 1 billion people.
0: Mm-hmm.
1: Where
0: yes.
1: is he getting this from?
0: Well, he also talked about how the internet would be a free flow wave of information that would be 100% correct.
1: Oh, well, he's wrong.
0: And that spam would be eradicated.
1: When?
0: And there would be climate change that would destroy the planet.
1: Okay.
0: And you'd never need more than 640K in any computer.
1: Still want to know where he got the 1 billion number, because it sounds scary.
0: I don't know. Maybe it had something to do with Jeffrey Epstein.
1: Okay.
0: Oh, we're not supposed to go there. I'm sorry.
1: That's a reason not to like him.
0: Yes, exactly. So what do you want to do? I was on the air today on a sports show, and they said, you know, what do we do?
1: Wait a minute. Time out.
0: Yes.
1: Or I'll do the sports. Time out. Touch my shoulders. That's how you call time out in basketball.
0: Yes.
1: What were you doing on a sports show?
0: Well, we were talking about all the picks for fantasy football. I don't know what I was doing on a sports talk show.
1: Who in this building booked you on a sports show?
0: They actually called me.
1: To talk about technology and sports?
0: Artificial intelligence.
1: Okay.
0: Whether or not it was going to kill us.
1: That's what they wanted to talk about. That's
0: yes.
1: interesting. And you scared them and told them it was. And then now they're running wild and selling all their personal possessions to go live in the middle of the desert?
0: Not exactly, but close.
1: Okay.
0: Okay. No, we talked about how you can safeguard yourself. Like you need a family code word. Make sure you have two-factor authentication. Authenticator apps always turned on. In addition to that, you know, you might want to have some supplies, you know, medicine if it's really important for you, things like that.
1: Okay.
0: So it was actually pretty good. Let's talk about Facebook. A jury says that Facebook has lied to us. I'm going to read the exact number,
1: mm-hmm.
0: okay? 43,899,725 times.
1: Is Facebook the company?
0: Yes.
1: Ooh.
0: A New Mexico jury found Facebook made false and misleading statements at how it collected and protected and shared used people's personal information. I don't know about you, but I am personally shocked.
1: Oh, my gosh.
0: Mm-hmm.
1: They did this? A tech company did this?
0: It goes back to Cambridge Analytica and all those what kind of dog are you personality, you know, surveys and
1: right.
0: quizzes that they would do. Now, the state wants the max. It could top $219 billion, $5,000 per violation. So New Mexico has about 2 million people. So I did the math. That's more than $100,000 for every man, woman, and child in the state.
1: Wow.
0: That's only in New Mexico. So you might be saying, which I did, why New Mexico?
1: Why not us?
0: Exactly.
1: Come on west.
0: Because every other state settled, but the state of New Mexico is the only one who said, I am going to take you guys to court.
1: Are they really going to give every citizen $100,000 in New Mexico?
0: If they get the $219 billion.
1: Wow.
0: Isn't that something?
1: That would have to be the most successful lawsuit in the history of mankind.
0: Makes me want to move to Albuquerque.
1: Well, it's too late now.
0: Oh, is it?
1: Yeah, it's not going to, all the newbies aren't going
0: to
1: get it.
0: I go to Santa Fe anyway.
1: They didn't lie to you.
0: What does the P stand for in Facebook?
1: There's no P in Facebook.
0: Privacy.
1: Oh, there's still no P in Facebook.
0: So your teenager opens TikTok at midnight.
1: No, that's about normal. Yeah.
0: Okay. But instead of seeing TikTok, it says, no, sorry.
1: Good.
0: Can't do that.
1: Go to bed.
0: In Alabama, 2 hours a day max for TikTok, locked out from midnight to 6 a.m., a forced break after 15 minutes of scrolling, and again at 60 and 90, the addictive For You page gets switched off, and beauty filters are gone for children.
1: Here's the thing. Whoever made these rules knows nothing about teenagers.
0: How is it really going to happen?
1: Well, first of all, they have 16 accounts. It doesn't matter. They have
0: 16 accounts.
1: They do. Four of them, they're 23 years old. Five of them, they're in their 60s. It doesn't matter. Amelia posted something from the softball tournament this weekend, and I liked it.
0: Okay.
1: And she came in the house and she was like, oh, also my radio station liked it as well.
0: Oh, okay. That was good.
1: Yeah. And so she was like, oh, I'm famous because KEZ liked me on Instagram. And her mom goes, I didn't see the video. What video are you talking about? Oh, it's on my account. She goes, your account is not there. Oh, no, no, no. It's on my other account. They all have multiple accounts.
0: So it's no longer easy, like when Ian had like a Finsta.
1: No.
0: No.
1: They just have multiple accounts.
0: Doesn't matter.
1: And it's none of these, every rule you just read off, they're just going to change their age. I'm not going to say who, but there's a teenager I know that wanted Apple Pay because they wanted to be able to, because we won't give her, I mean, their people in charge of her won't give her a credit card.
0: Not that I'm related to her.
1: No.
0: Or I pay some of her bills.
1: She can't have it because her Apple account says that she's 16 years old and you have to be 18 to sign up for Apple Pay. It took her 4 seconds
0: to come up
1: to Google how to change your birthday.
0: That's it.
1: Done.
0: All right. Let me ask you this question. Listen to this sound and see if you can tell me exactly where it comes from.
1: Okay. My eyes are closed so I can focus.
0: Now, do you remember Thing from the Addams Family?
1: Of course.
0: That little hand.
1: You didn't even let me guess.
0: That lived in a box. You knew what it was because I could tell.
1: Yeah. It was the Addams Family.
0: Okay, so now we have a real-life cousin. ETH Zurich Soft Robotics Lab have turned a store-bought robotic hand that costs around $16,000 into a hand that walks on its fingertips.
1: Right. And it's supposed to be like a helper?
0: It is, because instead of sending, like, a whole robot behind a server in order to, like, fix the cables, you can just have, like, this little hand go down and then go up the wall and pull out the cables and do things like that.
1: I see it now. This is what's going to kill us. There's going to be a billion of these hand robots, and they're going to choke us while we sleep.
0: It taught itself, by the way. It taught itself how to crawl across 14 different surfaces, tile, gravel. If you knock it over, it flips itself back up. It can even press keyboard keys.
1: Okay. I get it. You said keyboard keys, and you had a dramatic pause, and now it's going to start typing stuff and writing us emails. I get it. But it didn't teach itself. This is the issue that I have.
0: Using AI, it says that it did. Okay.
1: It was told you're going to encounter different surfaces. You need to analyze those. And then know how to walk on each one.
0: Okay.
1: If it was just sitting in a box in the corner of the room, it wouldn't know to go out and walk.
0: Okay, what about your child on a bike?
1: What
0: you don't sit there and go, you know, there's gravel, there's this, there's this. You're going to teach him how to pedal. No, you just go here, get on the bike, push the bike, and then go.
1: But I put my hand on the back of the seat while I walk against the child on the bike until they can balance themselves. I taught my kid how to ride a bike. My kids just didn't walk outside and teach themselves.
0: I don't know. I got to hand it to the engineers.
1: Good one. Knew that one was coming.
0: You did not.
1: I'd give an arm and a leg for that hand.
0: Oh.
1: I don't know what that one was.
0: That's Zandra,
1: yeah.
0: Our tech producer, going right. Crazy on that 360. She loves that thing. Hey, still ahead, the picture that can take over your iPhone, the 30-second fix. Also, why your Uber takes longer to show up and it costs half as much, and the secret group chat that your middle schooler's using. You're going to need to know this, Andrew. Absolutely. All right, picture this, a big for sale sign on your front lawn, but it's not selling your house. It's selling you, your name, your phone number, your age, your address, your medical conditions, where you drive, when, how much money you make, the names of all your relatives. It's right there to see for anybody who just drives by. 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
1: All right.
0: James in Charlotte, North Carolina. Hello there, James, and welcome.
2: Hello. Thank you. Thank you. Enjoy your show, Kim. Thanks for taking my call. And appreciate all you learned from you over the years and all the things you tell us on the show. So it's good information. I have a really, I think, a basic question, but related to AI agents. And you always give a lot of good advice on AI. So here I am on my overpriced iPhone 17 Pro because first time in 8 years, they didn't drop the price. And anyway, too late now. When I look at all the different options of ChatGPT and Claude and Grok and all that, and I've gone through a few of them. My wife's gone through a lot of them. But how do you know when you use the free version versus when you need to use a paid version? And, you know, Where do you draw that line? How do you know?
0: Oh, they will tell you.
3: Well, they're going to tell you every 10 minutes you need to get the paid version.
0: They come up and they say, hey, James, you want another answer? You need to give us your credit card. That's what it is. They have limits. And it could be the number of questions, how many tokens that you're using, the type of questions that you're asking, the amount of activity and tasks that you're going to give your AI agents. And it all boils down to your usage. How much are you really using? Much like a cloud storage account.
4: Mm-hmm.
0: How many terabytes do you have? And the more that you want to use, the more you're going to pay. And so most of them, and also you get, if you are on the free account, you're not going to get the answers as fast.
4: No.
0: So if you want to get faster answers, you're going to need to pay.
3: Is there a statistic like they released 40% faster, 100% faster?
0: It is. There is a dramatic difference.
3: Okay.
0: Like, for example, I thought this was interesting. I looked this up. ChatGPT, they have a new $500 a month plan.
3: Holy buckets.
0: And it rolls out to, obviously, $6,000 a year. So, first, you get 25 times the usage of the $20 plan.
3: Okay.
0: And then there's also has what's called the ultra-fast mode, which you need, so that basically when you're coding, that it's 8 times faster.
3: 8 times, okay.
0: And then the $200 plan, but its limits are cut in half.
3: Okay. Or compared to those?
0: Yes.
3: Okay.
0: So if you're running into roadblocks, that's basically when you're going to pay. I mean, I pay $200 a month for Claude.
3: $200 a month.
0: And yes.
3: Do you think you get more out of that than you would with the basic membership?
0: Because even now it tells me that it's running into a limit.
3: Wow.
0: That I'm going to run out of tokens within the next 12 hours or something like that because of everything that I have doing it.
3: And it's only the beginning of the month. October just started.
0: There is that. And what you want to, unless you're an actual coder,
3: right,
0: and you have a whole bunch of agents, just skip the $100 and $200 plans.
3: No, the basic one's fine.
0: I probably don't have to. All right, somebody sends you a picture. You open it. Game over. That's not a movie plot. Apple just rushed out an emergency fix exactly for this. Now, the flaw lives in the part of your iPhone that draws pictures and PDFs, and they could get a booby-trapped file. That's a technical term,
3: sure,
0: by the way.
3: Very technical.
0: That will let a hacker run their own code on your phone. Now, Apple says it may have already been used in a, quote, extremely sophisticated attack.
3: You mean a text message or a DM that was sent to you with a photo in it?
0: Yes. So who's exposed? Anybody who's running iOS 26. That's 4 out of 5 every iPhone owner.
3: Good boy.
0: So if you haven't updated yet,
3: update.
0: Now is the time. Hey, that's our official security tip of the week. It's brought to you by Webroot. Keep your antivirus up to date so it can protect you against the latest threats. I rely on Webroot Essentials to keep all my...
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6: Anthony Davis, he has 301 yards today and 5 touchdowns.
5: All the names.
6: Tony Simmons is touchdown Tony again. Stoned by J.J. Watt.
5: All the moments.
6: The 10, the 5, touchdown Jamar Fletcher. He did it again.
5: All the records.
6: Ron Dane has become the NCAA's all-time career rushing leader.
5: All the traditions. All the history.
6: 99 yards. Jim Sorgi to Lee Evans.
1: And they get 2,000 and then some this season for Gordon.
6: The NCAA touchdown record belongs to Ball.
5: It all.
6: Jared Abradaris lays out, calls it in.
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5: Here.
6: The clear sail for Jim Leonard, 20, 10, 5. Touchdown, Wisconsin. Touchdown, Wisconsin. Game on in Madison.
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4: And welcome to Camp Randall Stadium on a glorious early October Saturday morning. One of the extraordinary comebacks in program history was a week ago for the Wisconsin Badgers. That's in the books. Certainly the biggest win in Luke Fickell's time at Wisconsin, made possible by great defense, huge moments authored by Darion Dupree, Colton Joseph, Eugene Hilton, Jacob Harris. The Badgers did not crack the AP top 25, just one spot outside. Wisconsin hasn't been in that top 25 since September of 2023. Time to bring in the Hall of Fame voice of the Badgers, Matt LePay. It's Michigan State in town and a familiar face on the other sideline, and Pat Fitzgerald, whose former squad last night vanquished Penn State, which raises some questions as to what team did Wisconsin beat last week, and did they cause Penn State two losses, or there's some unknowns there?
7: Yeah, there's that old line that you could let a team beat you twice. That is certainly a possibility. A little hangover for Penn State after letting a 17-point lead slip away in front of its home crowd. Another possibility is Penn State may not be very good. That's real. Another possibility, and people who cover college football make this mistake over and over and over because Northwestern is not a big brand.
4: Yeah.
7: But Northwestern's had a lot of good teams. Pat Fitzgerald coached a lot of good teams. He played on championship teams. David Braun has coached good teams already at Northwestern. They are a roller coaster type of program. They can go from really good to really bad, but they might be really good.
4: Yeah.
7: So those are all possibilities, and there could be more than a grain of truth to each of those three possibilities.
4: When we talk about last week's Wisconsin win, certainly we focus on those two late-game drives and overcoming mistakes that Colton Joseph made, three of them, a pick six, a short field pick, and then the one that started the fourth quarter. What we don't talk about very much is the defense, and that defense forced, I believe, four straight three and outs from Penn State, which they haven't done in a number of years. The defense has been every bit of what we hoped and was advertised.
7: Yeah, and even better still at crunch time. I thought one of the big moments of that game, one of those three and outs, was after the third interception that Colton threw. About 8 minutes were left in that game. Badgers were still down 10, but the defense got a three and out, and it only took 1 minute off the clock. There were a couple of incomplete passes along the way there, but that, because of how the defense played, there was a chance for Wisconsin. The defense just kept that door open ajar for just a little bit for the offense to be able to catch some rhythm. Fortunately, when it absolutely had to, it did. And then I thought going into the year, Mike talked about this. I remember talking with Luke Fickell about this in the spring. Among the areas they wanted to address was the secondary, get a little more speed back there, experience, and man, did both of those elements come into play down the stretch against Penn State.
4: Javon Robinson on makeup speed on one on the far sideline and a breakup in the end zone. I think he had three PBUs last week, and there's newness in the secondary. These guys, many of them are transfer portal guys.
7: Yeah, and Javon Robinson is an experienced guy in the portal from Arizona State. He's been in a college football playoff game. It was a great game a couple of years back against Texas. And I remember talking with him. We'll see how it plays out with this Badger team. But talking with Javon before camp even opened, having been with him in the spring, he said, look, when I was at Arizona State, this team was picked last in the Big 12, ended up playing in the college football playoff, and he mentioned it to his teammates, said, I see some similarities here. We'll see, but there are certainly some encouraging signs with what we have seen with this defense. Now, the offense can't keep living in this neighborhood of losing a turnover battle like this, but it's good to know that if you have a game like that, particularly an environment like the Badgers played in and still found a way to win, that's something to hopefully for those guys be able to build off of.
4: Tausch was talking about it all week, and I've mentioned it a number of times, about a validation game today, because that's a little bit of what this is. There used to be a Skins game on made-for-TV Skins game event. If you won a skin, you had to validate on the next hole by making par or better. If you made bogey, you gave the money back. And yeah, that's a little bit of what's at play here today.
7: It is, yeah. Tausch has already labeled this as Validation Saturday because, well, Tausch is always thinking. You know, mine's always churning. So you're right, though. And you know, we've seen this in past years. And, I mean, for many years, like you win a big game, you don't quite follow it up. And for a program like Wisconsin, you want to build off of what happened. Opinions always vary about momentum game to game. We just talked about maybe the flip side of that happening to Penn State. We've seen that happen with Wisconsin teams in the past, you know, with Barry and Brett and Paul and certainly with Luke. But you want to take advantage of this because there's been a little extra buzz. I don't know what the crowd will be today. I anticipate it'll be considerably better in the house compared, because the weather is better for one thing, and it's homecoming and all of that. But you want to be able to capitalize on that. The obvious is continue to build confidence within the walls of your locker room, but also create more excitement week by week with the fan base. The mood is a lot different right now compared to this time a week ago. Before the Penn State game. So if you're Wisconsin, you want to be able to build on that. And to do that, maybe keep putting pressure on the quarterback, because Michigan State has had trouble protecting its quarterbacks so far this season.
4: What do you make of in common opponents? Michigan State has taken on Eastern Michigan, beat them 35-7. And they played Notre Dame to a 27-10 loss. To in common opponents, does it mean anything?
7: It could be tricky, but what it shows me is that, in just watching even Michigan State's game last week against Nebraska, it is. I know it's a cliche, and you're supposed to always play hard, but they were a tough physical team as long as they could in each of those games, and to hang in there as they did against Notre Dame in Notre Dame Stadium. And even last week, when players were dropping like flies, they were down four corners at one point. Their best player on defense, their linebacker, got hurt. Their top running back got hurt. But, man, there were some windows of opportunity to get back into the game. They had some turnovers, gave up sacks. But a Pat Fitzgerald team, you always know, is going to play you until the clock hits zero. And that's what I've seen watching the Spartan team so far this year.
4: What is of significant to pay attention to in this one? What would you and Tausch will both talk about it. What would you like to see?
7: Well, offensively, protect the ball better. You know, Colton will tell you, you know, the first interception was a bad throw. The other two were bad decisions. You know, don't make a habit of losing the turnover battle. Yeah. Be able to run it more consistently. You know, we'll see how well they're able to do that. But I think a big thing here in this game, Wisconsin's done we talked about how good the defense is. They've been able to get sacks, pressures on the quarterback. And Michigan State is last in the Big Ten at allowing sacks, one of the last in all of Division I college football. And we know how good Sebastian Cheeks can be and others. Maybe this is another game where those guys can tee off and create havoc.
4: And last one for you, Matt. This is a bye week a week from now. So this, on the positive side, this could set up for a heck of a feel-good bye week before you go to UCLA. The Bruins will play next Saturday in Eugene against the Ducks. So there's opportunity at play here today if you do what we think they might.
7: I reference Barry a lot, Barry Alvarez a lot, but he always talks about making those games big.
4: Yep.
7: And the next home game is USC. And you know, USC's had its ups and downs. Defensively, it struggled. But that's going to be, I think, a big event. You know, the Trojans, it's not like they come here very often, right? Now that they're in the league. And to do that, you take care of your business today. You play a UCLA team that's better than people thought. But if you keep winning those games, then you make that game big, and then so on and so forth. So we'll see if Wisconsin can show more consistency, continue to build on the comeback of last week, and you know, hopefully it make this place a very, very difficult building for opposing teams to come in, try to get that true home field advantage back.
4: Pretty good sports weekend here, isn't it?
7: Split doubleheader today. Yeah, I'm liking this. So with the Brewers, you got Badgers-Brewers today, Packers-Brewers tomorrow.
4: Yeah.
7: Let's have a weekend. Hockey teams both off to a great start. Volleyball's going really well.
4: Yeah.
7: So got a little streak going. Might as well keep it going.
4: Matt LePay and Mark Tauscher will take over kickoff today just after 11:30. Coming up, we'll check in on UW Athletic Director Sean Eichhorst. Later on, spin around the Big Ten with other weekend results. One game last night, the rest of the schedule today. Coming up next, a visit with the voice of Michigan State Spartans, George Blaha. 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
4: It'll be a beautiful weather day at Camp Randall Stadium. Maybe a touch breezy, but mostly sunny and temperatures in the low 60s as Wisconsin and Michigan State will kick off at 11:30. The Badgers and Spartans haven't played since a thriller in East Lansing in 2022. Spartans won that 34-28 in double overtime. Current Packers wideout Jaden Reed had a lot to do with that one. The Spartans are 2-2 with in common opponents having been played this year. They beat Eastern Michigan 35-7, lost to Notre Dame 2 weeks ago 27-10. The Spartans lost in their Big Ten opener at home last week to Nebraska 31-13. George Blaha is the voice of the Michigan State Spartans, and he's kind enough to come next door to join me. And let's talk about Pat Fitzgerald's squad here and what you've seen in the early going, especially in the two big games, Notre Dame and Nebraska in the Big Ten opener a week ago.
18: Well, they played very well at Notre Dame. At halftime, they legitimately had a chance to win that
4: right.
18: game in South Bend. But in the second half, the Irish stepped on the gas a little bit. Spartans made a mistake, including dropping a touchdown pass. Kenneth Williams was wide open in the end zone and dropped the ball. I'm sure he'll have some nightmares about that. But well, I believe when they came away from South Bend, despite what Pat Fitzgerald said publicly, he couldn't have been all that upset with the way his team played.
4: Yeah.
18: And they looked like they could play with the big boys at least some of the time. However, the Nebraska game saw them lose their best player on offense, Cam Edwards, their best player on defense, Jordan Hall, and any number of other guys. And they made enough mistakes to put themselves in dire straits. So I understand they put 15 plays on the projector and said, these 15 plays cost us the game. So all of you guys are responsible for some of these. And so I believe they're moving in the right direction. He has them organized and emotionally ready.
4: Well, and George, you bring up the injuries, and that was a get beat up kind of game. They lost key players at key times throughout the game last Saturday against Nebraska, and we guess we'll find out here shortly what they look like on the injury front today.
18: Well, I don't believe there's going to be a Jordan Hall, which is unfortunate for Michigan State. He's by far their best defender. There's some other kids coming on strong. And, you know, there'll be no star tailback.
4: Yeah.
18: Jazzy and Patterson, the ex-Iowa Hawkeye, will play there. So I'm guessing that they're going to have to do a better job protecting Alessio Milivojevic, the quarterback. He is solid.
4: Yeah.
18: But nobody can get passes away when they got five guys in their face.
4: Yeah, and that's been the problem, hasn't it? The offensive line has not protected the quarterback, and that's been a weak point.
18: It has been, and I think they're surprised at that. But they keep thinking, if we do this and do this, we can solve this problem. So hopefully against a Wisconsin team that's, you know, I think the Badgers are a good squad and well-coached by Luke Fickell. Matter of fact, a friend of ours, Mike Tressel, is the defensive coordinator,
4: yeah.
18: And he's done a very nice job. So all things considered, Michigan State will be playing a good football team today.
4: Yeah, we've gotten to be friends with Mike and his wife, Megan Tressel. He's done a fantastic job here, hasn't he? And I know he had success while he was at Michigan State for a long time as a defensive coach.
18: Yeah, he played small college football
4: in Iowa
18: with our son-in-law, and he's a good guy.
4: Yeah.
18: By the way, the son-in-law said he was the smartest guy on the football team. Well, of course he was. He was a valedictorian of the whole college.
4: Yes, he was. Give me a sense of coming back here. George, it's been a bit since you guys were here. I brought up the game in East Lansing in 2022, double overtime thriller. Packer fans love Jaden Reed. He's out for the year, and we hope he's going to be okay with a neck injury. But he was significant in that game, and that game had all the dramatics you could hope for in a college football game.
18: Well, the nice thing about the games with the Badgers, for the most part, they've been exciting.
4: Yeah.
18: And, you know, when you play when you play Wisconsin, even in this day and age, you're still playing a meat and potatoes football team.
4: Sure. Yeah.
18: They come at you and they hit you. And that's what the Spartans are going to have to be ready for today. There's also a dual-threat quarterback here, Colton Joseph, who... all things considered, he's averaging 3.2 yards a carry, and he's had 24 yards worth of sacks.
4: Yeah, yeah.
18: So he obviously can run the ball a little bit, can throw it. Sometimes he throws it to the wrong guy.
4: Sure. But, he's done that a few times. Yeah.
18: But, you know, that happens. And I think everybody's pulling for Luke Fickell.
4: Sure. I know they are here.
18: he's been a solid guy.
4: Yeah.
18: And it looks like they're heading in the right direction finally.
4: Yeah. George, let me finish with this. What are you and your team kind of looking for in the early going here? What might dictate where this game goes?
18: Well, if Jazzy and Patterson can carry the load at running back and they can at least take the pressure off Alessio Milivojevic and get the ball downfield, I will say this. The Spartans have, I believe anyway, two above-average receivers, and the third is makes up for because he has some size. So, and they have a tight end, Jaden Savory, who can catch the ball. So if they can take a little bit of the guessing game away so that the Wisconsin defense doesn't know if they're going to run the ball or pass the ball,
4: yeah,
18: they'll have a chance to move the ball against these guys. And, you know, the Penn State squad that Wisconsin got a great win over may have shown themselves last night.
4: Yeah.
18: They were absolutely butchered by Northwestern, so maybe that wasn't as great a win. We don't know.
4: We'll find out.
18: Yeah, we don't find out really till about two-thirds of the way through the season what's what in a college football season. But I believe, you know, Pat Fitzgerald and Luke Fickell are both very good football coaches, and that'll be some of the fun of this game today.
4: Yeah, without question. What a pleasure it is to get to visit with you, George. Thanks for coming next door. I appreciate it.
18: Oh, happy to be here, and place looks great today, and I assume you're going to get a sellout. This is homecoming, isn't it?
4: Yeah, we are hoping we get a sellout. It is homecoming, and we'll see how all that comes together. George Blaha joining us. Coming up, our athletic department report as Matt LePay visits with the director of athletics, Sean Eichhorst. This is Badger Football from Learfield.
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2: 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One of the things that's been, I think, really cool, Sean, in the time that you've been here already is obviously you have to think forward, moving forward, continue to evolve, but recognize and honor the past. There's going to be a pretty cool moment here today. Barry Alvarez, Pat Richter, two of the giants in all of Wisconsin athletics. Anytime you get a chance to have a little applause, a little tip of the cap, a little salute, that's always a good thing, right?
3: 100%. Anytime you can have an opportunity to celebrate everything that both of those individuals are about. You know, I've learned a ton from both of them. Everybody knows how much both of those guys mean to this program and to this university and to this state. But to have an opportunity to honor and recognize them for all the things that they stand for. And, you know, for me to be a part of that with Pat and Barry is really special. And I've enjoyed speaking with them since I've been back the last couple months. And when I asked them to participate in this, they were really excited to be able to do that.
2: I tell myself to do this because you walk into the stadium every day and to give yourself a moment. Those two statues out there, it was, you know, were there when they were unveiled several years ago. But, man, you can't just walk by there, right? You got to take a look and think of how far this program has come since Pat took over in 89 and then Barry in January in 90, how things changed.
3: Yeah, it's a reminder of how they changed the course of history here in Wisconsin athletics, and I walk by those statues every day, and it is a reminder of how far we've come under their leadership and how far we're going to go moving forward. They've laid a really, really strong foundation for us, and it's great to be able to celebrate and honor them again, and we'll continue to do that in every opportunity we get.
2: No doubt. Two of the giants in University of Wisconsin athletics, and quite simply, two of the giants in all of college athletics. He is Sean Eichhorst, Badgers Director of Athletics. 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
5: We count down to kickoff about 11:30 between Wisconsin and Michigan State. Game time temperature when we kick off will be right around 62 degrees and winds out of the south at about 9 miles an hour. Broken clouds to begin and then completely sunny later in the game. We'll see how much, if any, that impacts the game. And the winds, as I said, a little breezy but not an issue, 9 miles an hour. As we get this one started. Before we get to our Badgers in the NFL update, let's pause 10 seconds for station identification, 10 for an ID. 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
5: 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Former Badger Kevin Zeitler has stepped back into the National Football League after 14 seasons. He was away in this offseason until this week. Zeitler wasn't on a roster, some call it retirement. Then the Packers came calling, and now the Waukesha native will play for his home state team. Zeitler played at Wisconsin from 2008 through 2011. His 214 NFL games have been played for seven different teams. He's now with the Packers, and we'll see if he's on the active roster tomorrow as the Packers play a noon kickoff in Tampa. Temperatures in the low 90s and high humidities in that game. Zeitler said earlier this week that because he's played for so many teams, he can be ready in a hurry on understanding offenses. We will see. In week three of the NFL season, T.J. Edwards of the Bears had a heck of a stat line, recorded three tackles, a TFL, three passes defended, and had an interception. The Bears improved to 2-1 with a 27-7 win over Philadelphia. After four touchdowns in the first 2 weeks of the season, the Colts' Jonathan Taylor failed to find the end zone, but still finished with 68 rushing yards in the Colts' 19-17 win over Houston. Taylor is averaging 86 yards per game. And they will they have a game tomorrow. He's averaging 86 yards per game as Jonathan Taylor. The Cowboys' Jake Ferguson found the end zone for Dallas last weekend, his third touchdown over the last two games. The Madison native and the Cowboys lost to the Ravens. Washington Commanders linebacker and former Badger Leo Chanel, in his first year of a three-year, $25 million contract, had his season come to an end last weekend. In the first half of Sunday's game, linebacker Chanel tackled Seahawks running back Emmanuel Wilson. After the play, Chanel was on the ground. Washington's medical team came quickly to his aid, and he remained on the ground for several minutes after being carted off. And then on Monday morning, it was revealed that Chanel suffered a fractured bone in his neck. He underwent season-ending surgery. After the surgery, Leo posted, quote, "Surgery went well. Thank you all for the love and support. You don't know how much it means seeing this much love everywhere," end quote. Before the injury, Chanel had recorded 18 tackles on the year, including 2.5 tackles for loss through Washington's first three games. That's a look at Badgers in the NFL. Up next, a look around the Big Ten as our pregame show continues. This is Badger football from Learfield.
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5: We continue inching closer to kickoff at Camp Randall Stadium. Homecoming for the Wisconsin Badgers against the Spartans of Michigan State. Ohio State is up two spots to number 5 in the AP rankings this week. Indiana dropped one to number 6. Iowa is up to number 14, and Oregon up 5 spots to number 15 after their win against USC. The Trojans that Wisconsin will see here, what is it, 3 weeks from today, USC falls 6 spots to number 18 in the AP Top 25. Wisconsin enters the conversation, but not the Top 25. They're 26th, if you count it that way, or first of the also-receiving votes. Last night marked the opening of Ryan Field in Evanston, Illinois, long time under construction, and that beautiful venue hosted Northwestern and Penn State. And the Nittany Lions, or the Penn State Nittany Lions, suffered a hangover, or maybe they're not that good, or maybe Wisconsin beat them up. But they did not look good in their loss at Northwestern. Ryan Field opens with a bang, 34-13. The Wildcats, David Braun's squad, beats Penn State 34-13. They had 413 yards rushing in the game. Two running backs, Kamapale and Hyman II, had 188 and 162 respectively. Aiden Childs threw for 93 yards, and Northwestern runs away and hides from Penn State 34-13. The rest of the action all going today at 11 a.m. Michigan is on the road at Minnesota. the Gophers will be here on the last Friday of the regular season. The Badgers do not play Michigan this year. At 2:30, number 5, Ohio State is on the road at 14th-ranked Iowa. Kinnick Stadium will be rocking. The biggest game on the calendar today in the Big Ten is Ohio State at Iowa. 3 o'clock window, Maryland on the road at Nebraska. The Huskers scored a big win in their Big Ten opener last week on the road at Michigan State. 3:15, Purdue is at Illinois in Champaign. The Fighting Illini have a new defensive coordinator. At 6:30 tonight, Washington is at 18th-ranked USC. At 7 o'clock, number 6, Indiana visits Rutgers in Piscataway. That game, 7 o'clock, number 6, Indiana at Rutgers. Both Purdue and UCLA have byes this weekend. Still to come, a visit with Jesse Temple from The Athletic. And after this break, we'll check in with sideline reporter Patrick Herb. This is Badger football from Learfield.
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5: At Randall Stadium, I'm Mike Heller. Wisconsin has 3 plays of 70-plus yards so far this season. The most in the Big Ten. Only Colorado and Memphis have more nationally with 4. Meanwhile, the Badgers' defense tied for the Big Ten lead with just 7 plays of 20 yards or more allowed. That's 3rd in the country. Patrick Herb is part of the defensive unit for this team. Defensive specialist Patrick Herb joins us from the sideline, and we check in. And a gorgeous day today here at Camp Randall, and a homecoming weekend.
21: It sure is. I have never allowed a touchdown. That's true.
5: That's right.
21: But my contributions are very minimal on the on-field performance, that's for sure.
5: there are connections to Michigan State, Mike Tressel, and others. Fill us in.
21: Yeah, interestingly about Mike Tressel, so he's obviously Wisconsin's defensive coordinator. This is his 20th season coaching in the Big Ten. He's never faced Michigan State before. That's kind of interesting, and he finds that interesting. Big part of the reason is because he was at Michigan State for a long part of his career. And he was asked about it this week a little bit, and he talked about how special Michigan State is to him. It was a big part of his life. Both of his children were born in the Lansing area. His son got his degree from there before joining Wisconsin staff this year in a support role. And he's got a lot of friends and still in that area. The coaching staff has turned over since he was there, but a lot of the support staff he still knows. But the coaching staff has turned over from when he knows, but it hasn't turned over from Wisconsin connections. There are many staff members that have really intimate connections here. Hank Poteet coaches for Michigan State. He was on the Wisconsin staff a few years back. Devin Spaulding was Wisconsin's running backs coach the last few years. He's now doing that for Michigan State. Brian Wozniak, former Badger tight end and coaching staff member, now he's on that staff. Grover Bortolotti, running back in the Badgers last year and years past, and his brother Harry is on the team currently. Grover's in a GA role there. And then also Jake Chaney, team captain, linebacker for the Badgers recently, always wanted to get into coaching and found his first opportunity at Michigan State in that staff. So it's going to be a lot of hugs pregame and then a lot of stink eyes probably during the game.
5: Sure. Let's talk about the latest on the injury front.
21: Yeah, a couple noteworthy ones. I'd say Abu Sama is the most noteworthy. He's listed as a game-time decision, and I think it truly is that. They're going to have to test how he does in warm-up. So watching him out here in the early period, he's going through everything. So it's an upper-body injury with him. He suffered a couple stingers, and so there's just a strength part of it, of upper body, if they feel like he can be reliable, if he can hold on to the football and in that sense. And so you remember that he left the game early last week, and he's been dealing with this a little bit on and off all season, and he sat out a game previously for it where he suited up and was available if needed, but they chose to keep him out. Might be a similar situation today. I'm sure he's going to suit up and be on the sidelines. I just don't know for sure if we'll see him. We'll have to wait. Any of the other ones that were kind of probable all week or recent injuries, Mandel, Sean West, the punter, Brian Jackson, who did not play against Penn State, they're all up and available, and I think they're all going to play. So if Sama can't go, getting Brian Jackson big is really important for that backfield.
5: Patrick, finally, one of the storylines played itself out last night at Ryan Field. You wonder about the impact of last week on two teams. Penn State didn't handle it very well. They did not show up against Northwestern. Maybe Northwestern is that good. Wisconsin trying to guard against a hangover here today from last Saturday night's comeback.
21: Yeah, people talk about season-tilting wins, and they often talk about it in that sense, the win. But it could be season-tilting for a team that loses, too, that it can be so deflating for the following week. Maybe Penn State suffered from that. Maybe Wisconsin broke their will. I don't know. But Wisconsin is trying to guard against it. And so it's been a message all week. It's been a message all season that Fickell has kind of preached that we cannot be arrogant, we cannot be delusional enough to think that we have arrived or that anything we have done up until this point is where we want to be. And so he's been guarding against it all week. He's been on them to guard against complacency or feeling too good about themselves. And he also said this week, you can't preach that you want to be an aggressive team and then play conservatively, which is maybe how you might do against a team that you are now favored against. You come out and say, like, all right, just don't beat ourselves, let's play conservatively. You can't do that if you preach every week the aggressive mindset and the tough nastiness that this team wants to be. So I think they're going to come out and play hard, and we'll have to see and hope that they do guard against that kind of letdown performance.
5: Patrick, perfect day for you on the sideline. We'll look forward to it.
21: Couldn't be better. Thanks, guys.
5: Thank you, Patrick. When we can come back, we will hear from Jesse Temple of Badger Connect. This is Badger Football from Learfield.
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26: There is a slight chance for an isolated shower overnight. For today, partly cloudy and a high of 65. Tonight, mostly cloudy with an isolated shower and a low of 49. Tomorrow, mostly sunny and 66. From Fox 11, your station for severe weather coverage, I'm meteorologist Patrick Howell for 1330 and 101.5 WHBL.
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5: To face the gauntlet over the last calendar year, dating back to last season, 9 of the last 14 Wisconsin opponents have been ranked. Wisconsin has now won 3 of the last 5. No FBS program has more regular season wins over ranked teams since November 8th of last year, with wins over Illinois, Washington, and now Penn State. Jesse Temple of Badger Connect joins me. One of the curious elements of today's game is how Wisconsin handles what last weekend was and try to validate and turn that win into another win into a bye week.
27: Yeah, this is the first time in a while where the questions to the players have been about handling success rather than the other way. But I think that these guys, very clearly from talking to them, are mature enough to understand what's at stake here. That, yes, that was an amazing win last week at Penn State, but if you come out here and lay an egg and lose to Michigan State in a game in which you're favored and now people are talking about you as nearly a ranked team, then it takes some of the air out of the sails there, and you've got to keep this going because they know after the bye week there's three straight ranked opponents.
5: Jesse, Luke said last week after the game that we're going to have to just navigate some of the roller coaster that is Colton Joseph, but they have to minimize some of it, right?
27: They absolutely do, and I think it's a delicate balance because you don't want to say Colton be somebody that you're not, but you have to figure out how to negate some of the mistakes. And I'm really interested to see today, can they get him rolling early? Because that's been a consistent theme through the first four games, is he hasn't been great at the outset. The throws have been off target. Maybe there's been an interception or even two. The thing that's special about him is what a gamer he is, because it doesn't seem to faze him. But absolutely, you want to take some of those mistakes out, because I think this team, particularly this offense, very clearly goes as far as Colton can take them.
5: So let's talk about the receiving game. We've seen special from Tyrell Henry, program record 2 weeks ago, from Eugene Hilton last week, a huge catch in the corner of the end zone that got you within striking distance. And Jacob Harris has done something special every week.
27: They have a really talented wide receiver core, and Chris Brooks Jr. as well, who's got a couple touchdown catches, had a 75-yarder, a 30-plus yarder. So they have playmakers, and I think that's one thing that can help maybe ease some of the pressure on Colton. I also want to see what can Colton do when he gets out of the tackle box, because that's where he can be really special. And they talk often about the second play. You call one play, and then you have a second play, but that's timing with receivers who know that Colton is going to get them the ball.
5: The defense has been as advertised, but guys that we don't talk about or haven't talked about maybe enough in the secondary, what they've gotten from transfer players in the back end.
27: Yeah.
5: There were three PBUs by Robinson a week ago, and one of them's on catch-up speed and significant on the back end. We talk about Posa and Catalano a lot and Sebastian Cheeks, but the secondary's been pretty good.
27: Yeah, I think all three levels have shown that this defense has a chance to be really good and keep Wisconsin in every game the rest of the way. You saw an interception because the defensive line was able to bat it down. Hammond Russell IV knocked it down. Charles Perkins picked it off. But on the back end, Javen Robinson, as you mentioned, has been outstanding. He's been every bit the player they thought he would be when he came out of the transfer portal as a two-year starter at Arizona State.
5: Let me finish with this. What is the key? What do you look for in this one today? And do we know how good Michigan State is or is not?
27: Well, that game last week against Nebraska gives me pause because 2 weeks ago I thought, wow, they played really hard and really well at Notre Dame. Yeah. And we saw what happened when Notre Dame played Wisconsin. This is a game that Wisconsin needs to be able to step on the gas early and try and pull away. And can they just be more consistent defensively? What they've done the last seven quarters, I think, really is what this defense is all about. So limit Michigan State, which, by the way, doesn't have its best offensive player. Yeah. The running back who's out for the season, quarterback play hasn't been great. But offensively, get rolling early, establish the ground game, and Colton Joseph maybe not make so many of those mistakes.
5: Post game today, Jesse Temple will have the game story on Badger Connect and more, and we'll wrap the day with a video together on the field when it's all said and done that you can find at BadgerConnect.com. That's Jesse Temple. Stay tuned. Matt and Mark are in next as our pregame coverage continues. This is Badger Football from Learfield.
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0: A glorious early October morning in Madison, Wisconsin. Homecoming weekend, and the Wisconsin Badgers ready for Big Ten game number two, taking on the Michigan State Spartans alongside Mark Tauscher. I'm Matt LePay. What a time to be a fan in this state. We'll split doubleheader today, the Badgers and the Brewers tonight. Tough break for the Cubs, but congrats. There's next year. Brewers-Padres tonight, and you got a Packers-Brewers doubleheader, straight doubleheader tomorrow. And Tausch, we talk a little Badger football here, coming off the win. Are you a believer in momentum, either in a good way or a bad way, 1 week to the next?
1: Absolutely. I think it's momentum, you know, in baseball it goes as far as your starting pitcher, and in hockey it's goaltending, but I am a big believer in confidence, and I think all sports, doesn't matter if it's high school, collegiate, or professional, you have to continue to build on that confidence, and the only way to really have that is by having success on the field, and, you know, being able to dig out of the hole and find a way to win the way that this group did last week out in Happy Valley. I would very much anticipate that you build off of that and continue that on. Those are those little things that you, all of a sudden, when people are saying things on the sideline and you have a reference point to go back to, I think that is one of the most powerful things in sports.
0: It seemed like, looking back, and even as it was happening, there were four or five plays where you're thinking, that's not going to happen today. There were, like, just enough to lose until they did enough to win, but to be able to, and I'm speaking maybe of Colton Joseph as much as anybody, to have that resolve to overcome three interceptions and then make some big-time throws as he did down the stretch, pretty good stuff.
1: And to have the team believe that you can do it is really powerful. So, yeah, I mean, obviously you're going to look to clean a lot of that up, and you don't want, you can only do that so many times, but being able to have that kind of in your holster and be able to say that this is that reference point, let's build off of it from there, I think is really important. And, you know, you can go back and look at, you know, some of the teams that I played on, and there's a belief that you have until you don't. And when you have a season, fortunately for me, I only had a couple of really bad seasons, but that same mentality can flip where you can look at it and say, oh, shucks, what's going to happen here? And when you get to that point, the season is over. I would think Penn State, maybe they're starting to maybe in that point. But from Wisconsin's standpoint, you build off of that, and you go out and put a really good performance on going into the bye. All of a sudden, you're going to have a lot of guys with a lot of belief, and that is a great thing in a locker room.
0: We will have a picture-perfect day for football here. Definitely a vibe in the Madison area and throughout all of Badger Nation, I would think, after last week's come-from-behind win, trying to build off of that here in about 1 hour as the Badgers and the Michigan State Spartans will kick off at Camp Randall Stadium. Coming up, we'll have our scouting report as well as our Piggly Wiggly home field advantage as our pregame coverage continues. This is Badger football from Learfield.
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0: Pre-game coverage continues from Camp Randall Stadium. The Badgers and the Michigan State Spartans. Quick glance at Michigan State. Pat Fitzgerald back in the Big Ten, his first year coaching the Spartans. His team 2-2 lost to Nebraska last week, but in fairness, a lot of their better players were going down with injuries, including their linebacker, Jordan Hall, who is out today. Their top running back, Cam Edwards, is out for the season. One point last week, they were down their top four corners. They'll be without a couple of them here this afternoon, Keyshawn Williams and Tyran Chapel. As for the Badgers, by the way, their injury report, a game-time decision for running back Abu Sama. But the Spartans were still a team, despite all of those injuries, they can be a pretty gritty bunch on the defensive side. Eli Coonan out of Baldwin, Wisconsin, Baldwin-Woodville High School, started his college career at Bemidji State, was at Illinois last year, and one of the anchors in that defensive line for the Spartans, along with Ben Roberts, who is a fifth-year senior out of Boise, Idaho. They'll play a couple of quarterbacks. Alessio Milivojevic, who started the last four games last season for MSU and was pretty solid. This season, he has completed two-thirds of his throws, three touchdowns, three interceptions. He is a third-year sophomore. But also getting reps is Cam Fancher, a sixth-year player. First 3 years, he was at Marshall, was at FAU 2 years ago. Last season at Central Florida, but he appeared in but three games, had two starts, and then injuries cut short his season. They can use Fancher at any time, but particularly in the red zone. He's a 6 foot, 207-pounder, and a lefty, but it's somebody with 28 career starts, so a lot of college experience for Fancher. With Edwards being out at the running back spot, Jazz Patterson, a transfer from Iowa, would figure to be first up. He is a fifth-year senior out of Pompano Beach, Florida. Actually, against the Badgers a couple of years ago, he ran for 56 yards and a touchdown while he was with the Iowa program. Marvis Parrish also getting turns, a sophomore. He is a transfer from Western Kentucky. These teams, these programs last met 4 years ago in East Lansing. Michigan State won in double overtime. Jaden Reed caught the game-winning pass in the second overtime. But, certainly all the best to Jaden Reed, who's out for the season with the Green Bay Packers, getting hurt early in the game against the Jets a couple of weeks ago. But that was the last time they met, 2022. These programs have split the last 10 meetings. And, of course, were the programs involved in the first-ever Big Ten championship game in Indianapolis. And that still may be the game by which all others are measured against. A thrilling Wisconsin win in Indianapolis and very much a back-and-forth game. The Badgers emerged victorious by the narrowest of margins, 42-39. But it was a classic college football game. And with that, let us get to our home field advantage presented by Piggly Wiggly. Shop the pig. Tosh, what do you view as the Badgers' home field advantage here today?
1: I think the crowd and the actual home field advantage, where I think there was a little, some question marks with the first two games. What kind of atmosphere was this going to get? It's homecoming today, and you're coming off of a big win. But that home field advantage, and, you know, being an offensive lineman and you go on the road, you know how difficult it is. And with Sebastian Cheeks and with this group, and then if you watch Michigan State, really struggle to protect their quarterbacks. Doesn't matter which guy is out there. That, to me, needs to be the home field advantage today for the Wisconsin Badgers, is getting after. And, of course, that is winning on first and second down, so you keep giving yourself an opportunity to go and hunt quarterbacks on third down. And that, to me, that's where you get those turnovers and those big plays that you need to change games.
0: The Spartans last in the Big Ten at sacks allowed and 134th out of 138 teams in Division I of college football. That is your home field advantage presented by Piggly Wiggly. 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We'll hear from Big Perk, Charles Perkins, in a couple of minutes.
1: Yeah.
0: This is Badger football from Learfield.
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0: A pregame coverage continues with this week's player profile, and we visit with Big Park senior defensive lineman Charles Perkins out of Memphis, Tennessee, his second year with the Badgers after a good run at the University of Tennessee Martin. Charles Perkins had his first career interception in last Saturday's win against the Penn State Nittany Lions. He and that Wisconsin defense played well throughout the course of the game against the then top 15 Penn State squad. We asked Charles about that first career pick and what a big play it was.
13: Man, it's a blessing that I got my first career interception. Thank to God about that. Thanks also to my teammate, Hammond Russell. He got good penetration in the backfield, tipped it with both of his hands, and had to make a play to get the offense back on the field. So that's I'm great. We got 3 points out of that, so put Kibbles in the game. So I'm real thankful for that moment.
0: It seemed like the ball was in the air forever, yeah. At least from the booth. How'd it feel for you right there in the midst of it all?
13: Man, I looked up. I was like, oh, it's really coming down. So I got my hands prepared, and I just checked the ball on my back shoulder. So it was just a great catch.
0: Take us through that game, because you guys defensively were playing winning ball pretty much the entire game, but it's 17-0. What kept everybody together to start the round?
13: Go out there with the next stop mentality. We always talk about, say you can say quarterback and throw an interception or it don't go right for us. You can put the ball on the 1 yard line. We still gonna make the same next stop mentality. So whatever you put the ball down there, we kept it going and told the defense that keep straight, we good, and let's go get the next stop. So everybody was proud of that.
0: Speaking of that next stop mentality, take us onto the field after you guys take the lead after the long play with Jacob Harris. Game's in the balance. Yeah. You're smiling. That's a dream scenario, it sounds like, huh?
13: That it was crazy. The last 3 minutes of the quarter, shout out to Jake, who got the 72-yard touchdown, put us in the lead. And we just had to go out there, and defense had to finish the job. Same thing, next time mentality. Glad that the secondary played really well. They got great for the secondary. So I'm just happy we got the win.
0: It seems like you guys have some good depth on the defensive line, where obviously you and Hammond, you go to Dylan Johnson, you go to Nolan Bills, yeah. Jake Anderson, so on and so forth. How much does that help? I mean, I imagine it helps keep you guys pretty fresh when you get to the court.
13: I love it because, like Coach Willow said, he said no guys take more than 20-something snaps. Everybody fresh. So the most I took was 21 snaps. I felt pretty fresh. I felt pretty good that every play that I went out there and did my best. So everybody I love how you rotate, keep body fresh and stuff like that. So
0: tell me what it's like for you the second time or second year here at Wisconsin. Yeah, obviously you were a productive player at UT Martin, but is there a noticeable difference with you just knowing the defense and all that goes into Big Ten ball year two as opposed to this time of year?
13: Just staying very consistent. That's one thing Coach Tresher and Coach Vick and my defensive line coach told me in the summer, man. Just go out there and stay more consistent, do your job. That's more thing that I worry about, doing my job and probably taking pride of stopping the run. So that's more thing that I was worried about from year one to year two.
0: And it seems like you've had you've become one of those leaders, because I was talking to Hammond before camp started, just summer ball and all that, and I mentioned you, and he smiled. He says, "Oh yeah, Big Perk is helping me out," and that must be true, right?
13: Yeah, most definitely a leader in the defensive line room and on the team as well. Provide the energy, big energy guy. A lot of guys can lean on me. If I go, they go. So I keep a big impact on the guys in the room itself, so they know they can call me on anytime, or they see me when I'm down or not at my best, they can call me on that too. So me being me every day, put a smile on my face and put a smile on the guys in the room, man, and all the coaching staff is there. So, yeah.
4: You're having a time of your life here in Wisconsin.
13: I love Wisconsin.
4: What's the best part about it?
13: Hanging out with the boys, you know what I'm saying? Getting dubs, winning games, going out and celebrating the team.
4: That's Charles Perkins, and that is this week's Player Profile. Stay with us. Patrick Herb steps in with the Badger Notebook in just a couple of minutes. This is Badger Football from Learfield.
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0: Pre-game coverage continues. 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Time now for our Badger Notebook as we check in with Patrick Kerb. Well, a question that we probably all get, you, me, Tausch, is what's the identity? What is the identity of this team? And let's narrow it a little bit offensively. That's, I think, something that's still maybe a bit of a work in progress, perhaps.
1: Luke Fickell gets asked that question a lot, too. And this week I heard him say that they're still developing him. He admitted that they're trying to figure that out. And he knows what he wants it to be, but they haven't quite established it yet. Offensive coordinator Jeff Grimes' vision for the offense is tough, physical, run the ball to set up the pass. It was interesting to hear him talk about that this week when he said Wisconsin has a reputation as a program for exactly that, strong, physical, offensive line and running back fueled. But he said Wisconsin hasn't earned that reputation yet. This team has not earned that. They need to be able to run the ball better. Wisconsin's running backs did well at Penn State. They just didn't get a lot of chances. The combo of Sama and Dupree ran 13 times for 86 yards. That's almost 6 yards per carry. You'll take that all day. The problem was they only had 13 carries. But perhaps an identity is forming in the multiplicity and the diversity of the playmakers that we've seen through four games. A different playmaker seems to emerge each week. Week one, Malachi Coleman had a breakout game, 4 catches for 76 yards and a touchdown. Game two, it was Sama with the runs of 72.

0: won the very next game. And maybe that's a good thing, that you don't necessarily know who to target on and to take away if you're the opposing defensive coordinator. Last piece that's maybe also evolving is a big play offense with three plays over 70 yards. It's the most in the Big Ten. Only Colorado and Memphis have more nationally. Last piece on it, Jacob Harris, a 72-yard touchdown, had to dig deep in the record books. Third longest reception ever by a Wisconsin tight end, only surpassed by Jack Novak, who had a 76-yard touchdown against Colorado in 1973. He also had a 73-yard touchdown catch against Northern Illinois in 1972. Now, fact, tight ends became a thing in 1968 in the Wisconsin record books, but Jacob Harris making history.
1: Larry Mialik, one of the great tight ends as well. So you can't let that go without a Larry Mialik reference. One thing, that touchdown pass that he had, the longest by a tight end in the Big Ten period, longest touchdown pass in a tight end. I did a double take when we talked about it and when I saw it. In 7 years, Bryson Hopkins, tight end at Purdue, had one in that range back in 2019.
0: And so that guy had two shoes on at the goal line.
1: He did. That's
0: yep.
1: right.
0: So,
1: and I always say people are making fun of Jacob saying it took forever to get there. I said, you try running with one shoe on.
0: It's funny. it ruined his celebration, too, because he slipped and fell because he had a sock on. He said it took all the aura away from that touchdown, as the kids say.
1: He'll take it. Yeah, it's all good.
0: I think he had some aura.
1: Let's talk about protecting the quarterback, because one team out here has done it pretty well and the other team hasn't. Coming into this game.
0: Yeah, Wisconsin has allowed only three sacks in five games this season. Four games this season, excuse me. Two against Notre Dame, one against Penn State. As a team, the Badgers have allowed 20 hurries, but none of the offensive linemen have allowed more than two, other than P.J. Wilkins. He's kind of the one outlier, and that's been something that the Wisconsin coaching staff is trying to address and work on that with him and other ways to scheme around that. But part of the reason that it's going to be a big storyline today is that Michigan State has really had trouble protecting their quarterbacks. They've allowed 15 sacks, tied for fourth worst in all of football. And it's part of the reason that they're 110th in the nation in scoring. It's just 22 points a game. And that dips to 11.5 points per game against Power 4 programs. Notre Dame and Nebraska are the two that they've played. If you're just wondering comparison's sake, Wisconsin's averaging about 32 points per game and 18.5 in their two games against Power 4. So back to the pass rush. Wisconsin doesn't have big sack numbers. They have just five. But they've been more disruptive than that would indicate, especially Sebastian Cheeks. He's the guy that keeps showing up and needs to be recognized a little bit. So PFF is a website that grades everything, grades all the players, every snap, and comes out with them. They've got him as a 90.2 pass rush grade, which is the best in the Big Ten and tied for four nationally. They've got him with 18 total QB pressures. That's third in the nation and leads all Big Ten pass rushers.
1: Yeah, I was talking with him and with Luke Fickle about that, too. He's doing that as the numbers you suggest. He's also, defenses have to know where he is.
0: Absolutely.
1: He has become that good, where he kind of dictates what the offense is going to try to do and who they're going to try to do it against.
0: And I wonder if Javon Robin is going to start developing that reputation in the back end.
1: No doubt. There's going to be a special recognition for two Wisconsin icons, but I would say two icons of college football, college athletics in general. Be a nice little recognition today.
0: Right? Yeah, that's probably a good way to reference it. So Pat Richter and Barry Alvarez are going to be recognized the third time out of the first quarter. And a big reason of this is to make sure that Pat Richter gets the recognition that he deserves, and also Barry Alvarez. But we've recognized Barry a few times. But Pat Richter, it's going to be special to have him on the field. I think people listening to this probably understand his impact, but it's hard to overstate. Madison native, nine-time letter winner, two-time All-American. He returned in 1989 to be the athletic director, and the hole that he helped dig Wisconsin out, again, can't be overstated. Financial concerns, aging facilities, declining attendance, and during his 14 years, his teams won 50 Big Ten championships, three national titles. He hired Barry Alvarez, Dick Bennett, Bo Ryan, Mark Johnson, countless others, strengthened the department financially, helped get the Kohl Center built. He didn't just change Wisconsin athletics. He helped build the foundation for all of the success that Wisconsin enjoys today. And I'm grateful that this big crowd today is going to be able to give him his flowers.
1: All right, appreciate it. As always, Patrick, we'll talk to you soon. He's Patrick Herb. That's today's Badger Notebook. Before we throw to a commercial break, let's pause 10 seconds for station identification. 10 for an ID. This is Badger Football from Learfield.
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1: with us coming up. 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
14: There is a slight chance for an isolated shower overnight. For today, partly cloudy and a high of 65. Tonight, mostly cloudy with an isolated shower and a low of 49. Tomorrow, mostly sunny and 66. From Fox 11, your station for severe weather coverage, I'm meteorologist Patrick Powell for 1330 and 101.5 WHBL.
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0: 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Homecoming here at Camp Randall, Michigan State. Coming to town. It was a tough one for the Spartans last week. They had a lot of guys go down, but they fought to the until the clock hit zero. They were getting after it defensively. Let's start with their offense. Alessio Milivojevic is their quarterback. He started the last handful of games last year. Cam Fancher, a veteran. He's been at a few different schools, a lefty. Does the offense, is there a dramatic difference to what they do when one's in over the other?
16: No, I think both of them can execute and do the things that they want to do offensively. I think Cam's obviously has been a little bit more of a guy that runs it. Not that they're a complete, you know, quarterback run team when he's in there, but I think you see him a little bit more sometimes, maybe in their game plan in the red zone, where there's going to be more of an option for the quarterback to keep the football. But nonetheless, I think both of them throw the ball really well. Both of them can do all the things that they want to do offensively. You know, inside of that, I don't know what their expectations are, you know, for them. They've kind of rolled them in some ways. But I think it's been a little bit more specific with some of the red zone stuff.
0: Their top running back was hurt last week. He is Pat Fitzgerald has mentioned he'll be out for the year. But Jazz Patterson, been around a little bit, coming over from Iowa. They have some other weapons there, right? So they can still, I know it's the cliche, but it's for a reason, the next man up. They've got some capable backs still.
16: No, I've been impressed with their whole stable of backs. You know, I mean, it's nothing different than us. I mean, Abu's been down and hasn't played, and you would have said that, you know, he's your guy that's listed as the starter. And, you know, sometimes I'm not even sure Darion was listed as the backup at times. There's been a couple, you know, different opportunities for us, and the kind of the cream rises to the top. And when guys get opportunities like Darion has, you never know. And so they begin to show their abilities and things like that. And, you know, we've seen it from all the guys at Michigan State, but I think that I don't think there's much of a difference in a drop off. That's for sure.
0: No, defensively, they're linebacker Jordan Hall, who's a two-time captain. He was hurt and had to leave the game, but he's awfully good. That defense is a pretty salty bunch, isn't it?
16: They are. They are very aggressive. They get after it. I think they do a really good job at mixing things up from pressures to playing base. But it's a group that the front four can get after it. They are an up-the-field group. They're going to challenge you close to the line of scrimmage. They're going to play some tighter coverage on the outsides. They're not going to give you anything easy.
0: There's so much about your team that's really encouraging right now. I'm talking to your players this week. As exhilarating as the win was, everybody I talk to says there's still a lot of room to get better. That's probably exactly what you want to hear, and you're stressing as a coach.
16: You hope, and then that's where you know you can preach those things, and they can repeat them. But you know, when you see them, meaning how Tuesday goes, how Wednesday goes, how Thursday goes, when you can see those things, and you can see how they come out the next day and the next practice, that it's starting to sink in. And I think that's where we feel good about where it is that we're headed.
0: All right, that's Badgers head coach Luke Fickell. 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UW Health Injury Update and the starting lineups coming up in just a couple of minutes. This is Badger Football from Learfield.
17: David Crowley thinks he can be governor, but he made a mess as Milwaukee County executive. Crowley failed to renew the county health plan. Here's what the press had to say.
18: Milwaukee County's health care debacle, health insurance for thousands of employees and families lapsing without notice.
19: County Executive David Crowley sent out a statement saying mistakes were made.
20: The county still needs to get answers about what the heck happened.
17: But when reporters asked David Crowley,
20: do you know what went wrong here?
17: Crowley shook his head and walked away. If that wasn't enough, Crowley mismanaged the county budget so badly he gave residents their largest property tax hike in 15 years. He nearly doubled the sales tax and slashed funding for health and transit services for citizens in need. David Crowley, incompetent, unprepared, unfit to be governor. Paid for by Right Direction Wisconsin PAC, not authorized by any candidate or candidate's agent or committee.
21: David Crowley has told us exactly who he is. On illegal immigration, his own words say it all.
22: And when it comes down to the immigration, when it comes down to the LGBTQ community, I always say, I'm not an ally, I'm an accomplice. I will be with you no matter what.
21: Crowley says he'd make Wisconsin a sanctuary state and make you foot the bill for benefits for illegal immigrants. In Dane County, a repeat drunk driver here illegally killed two teenagers.
22: I'm an accomplice.
21: In Fond du Lac, an illegal immigrant tied up and blindfolded a 12-year-old girl to rape her.
22: I'm an accomplice.
21: In Milwaukee, a drunk illegal immigrant killed a Special Olympian on his way to church with his parents.
22: I'm an accomplice.
21: David Crowley said it himself.
22: I'm not an ally, I'm an accomplice. I will be with you no matter what.
21: David Crowley, fighting for illegal immigrants, not you.
1: Paid for by Tiffany for Wisconsin.
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0: Continues. Let's check out other games in the Big Ten. Certainly last night, notable, Northwestern rolled up more than 400 rushing yards in rolling over Penn State, 34-13. And as Penn State falls to 0-2 in Big Ten play, and Northwestern just might be pretty good. It gave Indiana all it wanted a week ago Friday, and now it's a Big Ten win last night over the Nittany Lions. Other games today, early window, Michigan at Minnesota. They're ready to get rolling up there in Minneapolis. 2:30 game Central Time in Iowa City as the Hawkeyes take on Ohio State. 3 o'clock kick Central. Nebraska has the home field against the Maryland Terrapins at 3:15. Purdue taking on Brett Bielema and the Illinois Fighting Illini down in Champaign. At 6:30 tonight at the Coliseum, it's USC hosting Washington. And at 7 o'clock in Piscataway, Rutgers has the home field against the Indiana Hoosiers. That's your Big Ten schedule for this Saturday on into tonight. Let's get a UW Health injury update. 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For the Badgers, Jalen DiMaggio, wide receiver, remains out. Cornerback Kai Bates down for the count with a knee injury. Mason Lane, a running back, is out. Michael Roski, who was hurt in training camp, he remains out. Game time decision, technically, with running back Bruce Sama. Michigan State has been hit very hard with injuries. Cam Edwards, their top running back, injured last week against Nebraska. He is out for the season. They're one of their top players, period, on defense as well. Jordan Hall, linebacker, he is out today. And they're down three corners, Najee Burton, Keyshawn Williams, and Tyran Campbell. So Pat Fitzgerald's team getting no luck on the injury front, and those injuries really mounted during last week's game against Nebraska. That is your UW Health injury update. 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Let's check out Michigan State on offense. Up front, the left tackle is Ben Morawski, 6'7", 340-pounder, grad student out of Harleysville, Pennsylvania. Connor Moore is the left guard. Trent Fraley, Hank's son. Hank played a decade in the league. He's an assistant coach with the Detroit Lions. His son, Trent Fraley, is the center transfer from North Dakota State, where he was the FCS Remington Award winner. Nick Sharp is the right guard. Rakeem Johnson, the right tackle. The tight ends, they'll rotate three. Brennan Parachek is first up, fourth-year junior out of Dexter, Michigan. Jaden Savory and Kai Rios also rotate in at the tight end spots. Frederick Moore, transfer from Michigan, one of their wide receivers, as well as Rodney Bullard. He comes from Division II Valdosta State. He has 14 catches for 193 yards so far this season. He is in his second year now with the Spartans program. Krishan McCray is rounding out the receiving core, the first group of receivers for Michigan State. 15 catches, 131 yards for him so far. Jazzy and Patterson is first up in the running back rotation, and Alessio Milivojevic is the quarterback, a third-year sophomore, 6'3", 223 pounds, out of Naperville, Illinois. Well, the Wisconsin Badgers on offense making a change up front as they're flipping the tackles. Kevin Haywood will be the left tackle, 6'9", 320-pound third-year sophomore out of Limerick, Pennsylvania. Colin Coverley remains the left guard. Austin Kowecki, the center. The right guard, Styles Blackman, who's really been good for Wisconsin at that right guard spot. So you likely see a tag team at right tackle with P.J. Wilkins and Emerson Mandel. Remember Mandel last year, of the 12 games he started, 11 of them were at right tackle, and he is in line to return home after getting work at right guard in the early stages of this season. Jacob Harris, the top tight end, coming off the 72-yard TD catch that was the difference in the game last Saturday in State College. The receivers, Chris Brooks, fifth-year senior out of St. Louis. Eugene Hilton, who caught his first Badger touchdown last week against Penn State. Tyrell Henry is in the slot. And depending on Sama's status, Darion Dupree is ready to roll, the third-year junior out of Chicago. Brian Jackson is up and available. We did not see him last week. Nate Palmer as well, the third-year sophomore out of Decatur, Georgia. And those are your U.S. Bank starting lineups. Michigan State leads the series through the years, 30-24. The programs have split the last 10 meetings. First time period these two programs have faced since 2022, when the Spartans won in double overtime. And the last time Michigan State brought a football team to Camp Randall, let's just say it didn't go well for the green and white. The Badgers shut them out on that day in 2019, 38-0. We have gorgeous conditions for football, a beautiful fall Saturday, and a beautiful weekend for homecoming at the University of Wisconsin. Coming up, the opening kick presented by Pottawatomie Casino Hotel. It has the perfect entertainment playbook, exciting slots, amazing bars and restaurants, a luxurious hotel, and more. 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
32: 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Flag down. Jacobs 40. He's to the 30. Loose to the 20. To the 10. To the 5. Touchdown, Wisconsin.
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34: Good morning from Camp Randall Stadium alongside Mark Tauscher, Patrick Kerr, Mike Keller, Dave McCann, and Aisha Jackson back in our network studio. This is Matt LePay. This is Wisconsin football. The Badgers in Big Ten game number two today. It's homecoming day as Luke Fickell's team taking on the Michigan State Spartans. Michigan State lost its conference opener at home to Nebraska. The Badgers won their league game in dramatic fashion, coming back from 17 down to defeat Penn State in Happy Valley. 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
35: 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This, when you're talking about ideal perfection from a fall day, we're here at Camp Randall. This is it.
13: 60 degrees, south wind 10 to 15 miles per hour. Sunshine in the forecast throughout the course of today, and I believe on into tomorrow. What a time to be a fan in the state of Wisconsin. 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Tosh, what do you have today?
35: Well, there's a couple of things from my perspective, and talking to Luke right before, you know, when the team got here this morning, I think one of the things, yeah, it was a great win. You obviously have to clean up a lot of things, but running the football and I think really starting to impose your will on an opponent. Last week, 1 yard more rushing than what Penn State was able to put together. I think you want to see that build. And then on the other side of the football, I think what we've seen the defense do and all of it, how they reacted last week, it was everything you would hope for as a defensive-minded coach, but just as a head ball coach, that's what you want to see. And I think today with some of the injuries and some of the issues that I think Michigan State's having protecting either of their quarterbacks, I really think you want to see them unleash and make a ton of big plays on the defensive side of the ball.
13: Tosh, let's talk about the Badgers' offensive line. They're making a couple of switches here. They're flipping the tackles. Kevin Haywood will go to left tackle. You have P.J. Wilkins and Emerson Mandel working the right side. Walk us through that, the adjustments that you got to make going from one side to the other.
35: Well, I played on the right side for most of my career, and that has typically been, that's the least athletic side of it, and there might be some truth in that. But that blind side and being able to protect, and I think, obviously this line has protected, I think, pretty well. Colton Joseph makes that job a little bit easier, but I just think that Kevin Haywood is a really good player. And I think initially that was kind of his spot before he got hurt a couple of years ago. And I think he has played really well. And I think as this season unfolds, you want to continue to get better and better. And I think what the staff decided is let's give him an opportunity to go out on that blind side and see how he performs.
13: And as far as Emerson Mandel is concerned, if you're just now checking us out, he started 12 times last year. 11 were at right tackle. Did have one start at right guard. And we talked about it here in the early stages of the season, too, in fairness to P.J. Wilkins. He's been primarily a guard in his career, and he has moved outside this season. Now he just changes sides on the offensive line. The Badgers emerging from the tunnel. The north end of Camp Randall Stadium, alternate unis again. It's a red out, so you got the Cardinal jerseys, the Cardinal pants, and the old block W. A lot of red on red here. I know the record in recent years hasn't been great when they've done it, but this uniform, this is going over pretty well, I think, Tosh, with a lot of people. You and I don't know, but I think the younger folks are liking it.
35: I am unfortunately not in that camp. I didn't love the uniforms up at Lambeau when Wisconsin unveiled those. I'm always going to be a traditionalist. I love it, but again, man, it ain't about us. It's about what these kids and what these guys, and I don't care what they're wearing. It's about how they play, and if they perform well with the all red, we'll be excited up here.
13: As long as we can read the numbers, we're happy up here.
35: Is much better than the first version of this.
13: Michigan State going a little dark green with the pants, and they have the white jerseys and the green trim. Pat Fitzgerald in his first year as a head man in East Lansing, as he has his return to college football, and there certainly has been a toughness to his team. They won their first two games, beat Toledo, beat Eastern Michigan, played competitively, but fell to Notre Dame and South Bend, and then last week players were going down left and right with injuries, and Nebraska might be pretty good this year as the Huskers were able to defeat Michigan State in East Lansing. Today's honorary captain, and to say he's fired up about it is an understatement, but that's Matt Bernstein. He's pretty fired up, generally speaking, and he is the honorary captain this week for the Wisconsin Badgers. Fullback extraordinaire.
35: Tailback if needed, too.
13: And absolutely. Known by many fans as being a hurdler when he needs to. The Badgers were injury depleted in a game against Penn State. And Matt Bernstein put on a show. One of those, whatever you need done, I'll do it. And he is here. I'm sure he had great words of wisdom for the current Badger team. Let's get out of the field for the toss of the coin.
0: Michigan State, you're the visitors. You'll be represented by the Big Ten logo. And the Badgers represented by the Wisconsin helmet. Michigan State, you've won the toss. Michigan State has won the toss, and they've elected to defer to the second half.
13: That is the voice of referee Cole Knipple. So the Badgers will be on offense first as we get set to go.
35: They had a pretty good season out in the NBA this year, right? Is that the same?
13: The nephew, yeah.
35: Is he highlighting as a ref and he's playing in the NBA?
13: Exactly. Know somebody else who does in the family, and yeah, absolutely.
35: That's quite a crew. I mean, just imagine that crew getting together for Thanksgiving and whatnot. That's got to be. I'm sure those conversations are a ton of fun.
13: How many driveway basketball games break out? Although right now, with the money that Con's making, they probably don't need to play in a driveway. Just you go find some.
35: Oh, I think
13: some
35: you still want to be
13: still
35: do
13: still kicking old school.
35: Yeah, okay. Chain nets, exactly.
13: Crowd settling in. A noticeable change in demeanor with much of the fan base coming off last week's win. I know Penn State got rolled up pretty badly last night, but in the moment, you play the team when you play them, and you play at that venue and come back. That gets people's attention.
35: Yeah, and I've kind of been saying all week this is kind of a validation Saturday where you're looking at this from what an emotional, great victory, but what you don't want to have is it just be the highlight of your season. You want that to be the springboard, and when you're going into a bye, which is going to be timed perfectly, I can assure you that this bye week will be perfectly timed. You want to validate what you saw and what you did in that second half against a team that's beaten up, and you should be able to take care of business.
13: Let's send it downstairs. Say hello to Patrick Kerr.
1: Good morning, gentlemen. What a beautiful day for Wisconsin football. Conditions are absolutely ideal. Nothing to even report there. I think the big question this week has been how will Wisconsin respond from the win against Penn State? And I want to go back and actually talk about how they responded in the game against Penn State. Luke Fickell said, in the past, they've had games where they've lost hope. They've had injuries. They've had been down on confidence. The thing that encouraged him most about that game is that they did not lose hope, and he didn't believe that. When he looked them in their eyes, down 17-0, down 20-10 in the fourth quarter, they didn't lose hope. And that, he said, is what gives him as much conviction as anything that this team is different, and hopefully they've turned the corner. We'll find out again tonight, today, over the next 3 hours.
13: Liam Boyd kicks off, and there will be no return. Darion Dupree and Juju Pope were deep, but that ball is well beyond the back line of the end zone for a touchback. We are underway. The Badgers going north to south into the wind. Left to right as we see it in the first quarter is Colton Joseph and company take the field.
35: And we talked earlier about the changes on the offensive line. You got Haywood moved over to left tackle, and it looks like it is going to be Mandel starting at right tackle, trying to shore up some things that, even though the protection, I think, has been pretty good, Wisconsin made a couple of moves here, and we'll see how that plays out this afternoon.
13: And Joseph brings him up. Again, no Jordan Hall in the linebacking corps for Michigan State, so it's Caleb Wheatland, along with Brady Pretzlaff, playing the linebacker spots for Michigan State. First play for scrimmage is Joseph. Hands off to Darion Dupree, and he gets swallowed up by the Wisconsin native. Eli Coonan gets in there behind the line of scrimmage. It's a loss of 2 to the 23-yard line, second down, and 12 for the Badgers.
35: And not the way you want to get started, obviously. Big-time penetration in the backfield, and Darion Dupree's helmet comes flying off, so he's got to actually leave the field. Too much penetration in the middle of Wisconsin's offensive line.
13: Brian Jackson returns to duty here for Wisconsin. Did not play last week, but he's practiced this week and is good to go today. He's out there to the left of Joseph. Two receivers left, one on the right on second and 12. Joseph back to throw. Has time to stand. Now pulls it down and runs. He's to the 25 to the 30, and he'll start the slide. Shy of the 35. They'll mark at the 33. Joseph gets 10. It sets up third down and 2.
35: And these are the things that drive you nuts as a defensive coordinator. That's what one of the things Colton Joseph brings to this offense. Really good protection. Michigan State rushes 4. They drop out, and there's just way too much space. Colton was able to maneuver through the pocket, get north and south, and make this a manageable third down.
13: Three receivers, two are tight ends, line up to the right. Eugene Hilton to the left. Shotgun formation in 3rd and 2. Joseph, quarterback Joe. He'll get the first down across the 35, across the 40-yard line of the first down for Wisconsin. Brady Pretzlaff, the third-year sophomore linebacker, wraps up the Badger quarterback. But Colton getting some work done with his feet in the early going. 1st and 10 for the Badgers. They're on 41-yard line.
35: Actually, really nice play design there by Grimes. Schwendeman's off to the set. Looks like they're going to throw a tight end screen, try to pick up a couple yards. He fakes it. That gets maybe a linebacker to move a little bit. Use your tailback as the lead blocker. Design run the whole way. Colton sells it nicely. A lot of space. Easy first down.
13: Darion Dupree back in at running back. Tyrell Henry, the former Michigan State Spartan, wide left, motions right, jet sweep. Henry bending right, and he gets tagged and still bounces off a defender or two across the 40, spins his way up to the 43. Two hard-earned yards for Tyrell Henry, 2nd down and 8.
35: Yeah, a little jet sweep action, and Michigan State does a pretty good job of stringing it out. And he said it, really good hit there, and you know, Henry's able to kind of weather that storm and at least go get a couple of positive yards on that play.
13: 2nd down and 8 for Wisconsin. Ball at the Badgers' 43-yard line. Two receivers left, two receivers right. Empty backfield right now is Joseph. Receiver screen. It's out to Darion Dupree along the numbers up to the 45-yard line, and he gets wrapped up by Caleb Wheatland, the grad student linebacker. Makes the tackle on Dupree, and the Badgers now have a third down and six at their own 45-yard line. A little more than 2.5 minutes gone by. We're just getting underway.
35: Now, you want to get the ball out of your hands quick, and you get it out in space. But when you do that, you're putting your perimeter guys, tight ends and wide receivers, they have to be able to sustain those blocks. And unfortunately, there it looked like a little bit more was there. Michigan State's defender is able to spin off and make a tackle for a two-yard gain.
13: From the 45-yard line of Wisconsin, third down. Nate Palmer in motion. They will fake a jet sweep. Running it is Joseph. Spins across midfield and is spun down. But a first down for Wisconsin. That was Devin Vaught, a safety on the tackle. And Colton Joseph able to run for the first down. They've got that little jet motion. And that may have helped disrupt Michigan State's defense. And there was room up the middle for Joseph at a first down for the Badgers.
35: That's exactly what happened. That jet motion pulled both linebackers out to, you know, take that jet sweep away. Colton makes the correct read, doesn't hesitate, gets north-south, picks up the first down.
13: Ball from 47-yard line, Michigan State territory, first and 10, trips to the left. Arion Dupree, the running back, pistol formation. As Joseph gets the snap, he will fake the handoff. There's a block and swim in it, 45-40. Joseph, 35-yard line, and is forced out of bounds inside the 35-yard line by Caleb Wheatland. Another first down, ball at the Michigan State 34-yard line.
35: Yeah, really hard to defend when you're using your legs like Colton Joseph is. You have to respect the run game. They're selling out to do that. Colton making the right reads, picking up positive yards.
13: Tyrell Henry slot to the left on first and 10. Joseph, he'll pitch it right side. A pass way off the mark intended for Eugene Hilton. Trey Bell, the corner on the coverage. Bell missed last week's game for Michigan State. He was hurt in pregame warmups. That's how it goes sometimes when you're having a tough time. The Badgers have gone through that a few times the last, that was a few years ago. They lost a couple of players in pregame warmups. Second and 10 for the Badgers.
35: It's when you know you're physical, when you're getting pregame warmup injuries.
13: 4:05 gone by, no score. Badgers on the move. Second and 10 at the Michigan State 34-yard line. Snap to Joseph, toss left side. Barrion Dupree up along the left hash marks, and he will jump his way down to the 30-yard line into Spartans territory on a gain of 4, and it's third down and 6 for Wisconsin.
35: Yeah, we've seen this a bunch this year. It's a kind of a delay, and then you know, a lot of times when you're running a sweep, it's immediate. You know, Colton, I think, I don't know if he's trying to hold those linebackers, but out there, and when you do that, you get it out on the perimeter, and you're asking your tight ends to sustain those blocks to really put a lot of pressure on Michigan State to go sideline to sideline on the defensive side.
13: Badgers have converted on third down a couple of times on this drive. Trips to the right, shotgun snap, Joseph. He'll hand off to Dupree to the 25-yard line. Darion Dupree upended at the 22 by Vaught, but a first down for Wisconsin, needing 6. Dupree gets them 8. Or maybe 7. They'll mark at the 23-yard line. Michigan State territory, first and 10 for the Badgers.
35: Really nice tackle on that. But what I love there is it's third and 6. Everybody's thinking pass. That tells me that Luke Fickell was thinking, you got 2 downs here to pick this up. Let's go get a bunch here. If you pick up the first down, great. And Dupree was able to do it.
13: Chris Brooks wide left, Eugene Hilton to the right. Pistol formation, Dupree the running back to the 23-yard line, Michigan State territory. Here's the handoff to Dupree, and he gets belted right at the point of attack. Ben Roberts, defensive tackle, fifth-year senior with the hit. And it's second down and 10 for the Spartans' 23-yard line. 5.5 minutes gone by, opening possession. Badgers on the move.
35: Yeah, that was, again, just a little bit of penetration. You actually, Wisconsin's offensive line let him come. It's almost like a wham block where you're bringing a tight end over to try to kick out. Did not get the kick out. Give Michigan State credit. Good job of limiting what they did there.
13: Hilton wide right, Henry in the slot. Badger stay in the pistol. Henry now motions right to left on second and 10. Here's the handoff to Dupree up the left hash marks. Darion moving the stack to about the 20-yard line of Michigan State. And he'll be stopped there. And another third down coming up for Wisconsin. Ben Roberts last off the pile for the Spartans. Third down and 7 from the 20-yard line of Michigan State. Trip to the red zone brought to you by Rail Transport. Learn more at rail.jobs.
35: And this is the tough thing. I think Wisconsin really wants to establish the run game without having to use Colton Joseph every play. We've already seen Colton be really effective with using his legs. They might be able to do it without having to do that on every play.
13: Two receivers right, one on the left. Jacob Harris tied in, wing on the left side. Snap to Joseph on third down. Looking, sets, throws, left side deep. Jacob Harris, he makes the catch. Touchdown, Wisconsin! Jacob Harris had the game winner last week. Gets the game's first touchdown catch this week.
35: what an adjustment by Jacob Harris to come back and get this football. He gets spread out to the far side, Michigan State sideline, just runs his route down the sideline and is able to just go over the top. I don't know if that's going to be a Moss-type situation. He bobbles it a little bit, stays with the hand eye and kind of muddles it into his gut and brings it in for the touchdown.
13: I tell you, this guy can make some very difficult catches. Add another one to the resume here in the early minutes today. Gavin Lahm with the PAT, and it is good. And a good start for the Badgers scoring drive, brought to you by your local Wisconsin Ford dealers. 13 plays, 75 yards, took 6 minutes, 44 seconds. Colton Joseph to Jacob Harris, a 20-yard touchdown. 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Wisconsin 7, Michigan State nothing. 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
13: 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Colton Joseph, a 20-yard connection to Jacob Harris. Joseph also ran it 4 times for 39 yards. The Badgers were 4 out of 4 on third down. Good way to start the day. 8:16 left first quarter, 7-0 Wisconsin.
35: Yeah, great way to start it. And I think we've been waiting to see Colton Joseph use his legs and some, you know, designed runs. Really nicely done. And then, you know, I wouldn't say it was a greatly thrown football there. Harris did a really nice job of getting some separation. Comes back for it. And then just great hand-eye coordination to be able to stick with that. And he is just continuing to showcase how big of a playmaker he is, obviously, with last week and then to get it started. And to validate what we saw last week.
13: Validation Saturday, right?
35: Amen. Good start. Good start.
13: Gavin Lahm will kick off. Kenneth Williams, Zion Gist are deep for Michigan State. Lahm on the run-up, and the kick is away. Hits it well, and there will be a return try 7 yards deep. Here's Williams, 5-10, right side 15, up to the 20-yard line, and gets driven back there by Drew Brom. Well, that's about as deep as you'll see someone try to run it out. Williams did, trying to make something happen. And the Spartans go on offense, and as the Badgers' defense takes the field, we'll see that defensive line rotation. Nolan Vills will be a part of it. And Nolan Vills is going through some just awful stuff this week. We can only try to imagine what it's like for Nolan Vills as we send it to Patrick Hurd.
1: Yeah, Nolan Vils is a rotational piece of this defense, but a big piece. His father, Justin, passed away unexpectedly this week. A Sauk Prairie High School native, big wrestler, has been involved in Nolan's sports life. He passed away, and he's playing with a heavy heart today. There's no way he was going to miss this game.
13: First down, Michigan State goes to Jazz Patterson up the right hash marks across the 25 and up to the 27-yard line. Yes, Nolan's been practicing here this week, and he's out there with his team here today as the Spartans. We've talked about the number of injuries that they have endured, and they have endured another one of their first offensive snap of the day. Trying to pick up the number
35: here. Connor Moore, I think.
13: He has been banged up. He was banged up in the game against Nebraska last week. And we'll go ahead and we'll take another break here at Camp Randall Stadium. 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Wisconsin 7, Michigan State nothing. 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
13: Wisconsin Athletics proud to recognize the official products of Camp Randall Stadium. Clements brought some hot dogs, Old Dutch potato chips, and Pepsi on Wisconsin. 7:58 left in the first quarter, 7-0 Wisconsin. The Spartans will have a second down and three at their own 27-yard line.
35: And I don't think that first play, obviously a little bit dinged up front. This is what Michigan State is going to try to do. Tight ends, they're going to try and do some things with those guys in the passing game, and they're going to try and run the ball. This, what he did at Northwestern, I'm assuming that's what he's going to try to do here today.
13: Luke Sharp will move over to the left guard spot where Connor Moore was. He was banged up on that last play. Shotgun formation, Milivojevic will hand off. That's Jazz Patterson, gets the first down across the 30-yard line, gets smacked at about the 35. Matt Young getting in there along with Cooper Catalano, but two good runs to start the possession for Michigan State. First and 10 at the Spartans 36.
35: Yeah, nice job there of just patiently running, and Matt Young comes down, laid the wood.
13: Patterson, the running back to the right of Milivojevic, back to throw, four-man rush, right side pass, broken up, it is incomplete, flag down. They'll get Javen Robinson. He got there apparently a little bit early. Frederick Moore, the Michigan transfer, the intended receiver. Boy, Javen was so clutch last week. And he gets hit with a pass interference call here, and the Spartans will have it at their 45-yard line.
35: Yeah, they must just run a little dig route, and I don't know, he got there early. I'll even go along with it. He ran into him. It's, you know, as long as they're going to call both sides.
13: Well, the 45 of Michigan State, first and 10. Moore out wide to the right. First up tightly by Javen Robinson. Play clock is at 3, 2, 1. Here's the snap. Hand off Patterson. And he gets greeted by Tyrese Fearbree. Right along the right hash marks. Gain of just a yard to the 46. Second down and 9 for the Spartans.
35: Great job by Fearby of just taking on that initial block and then shedding it. It's one thing to get to kind of hold the point of attack. It's another to get off of that point of attack, go make a play. Tyrese did a nice job there.
13: Fuller tight to the left. Here's the handoff to Patterson up the right hash marks across midfield. Catalano and Dylan Johnson are there to bring down the ball carrier at the 46 of Wisconsin. Catalano the linebacker, Dylan Johnson the D lineman. Still a good strong run. Third down and 1 for the Spartans at the Wisconsin 46.
35: Yeah, you mentioned Fraley. Hank, his dad, did a nice job there covering guys up at the center position.
13: Three receivers come out to the right. That's short side of the field. Millivoye there. Girl hand off to Patterson. He gets stood up and driven down short of the line to gain. Lead of the 45 and stopped right at the line of scrimmage, which is the Wisconsin 46. Spartans this year are 6 of 7 converting on fourth down, and Fitzgerald keeps the offense out there.
35: Cooper Catalano did a really good job of reading it and then getting downhill there. They had a man there to block Cooper. He did not let himself get blocked. Enough penetration there to force his fourth and short.
13: More wide to the right. Rodney Bullard tight to the right. Under center is Alessio Milivojevic. He'll try to sneak for it. He finds the bubble and gets the first down inside the 45, down to the 43-yard line of Wisconsin.
35: They did a really nice job of finding that bubble, and you're always kind of looking at the quarterback position. You know a quarterback sneak is what they're going to want to do. I think maybe Wisconsin thought it was too far to quarterback sneak because you typically see everybody covered up there. There is no bubble. Wisconsin gave them a little bit. And Michigan State was able to take advantage.
13: 5:25 left first quarter, 7-0 Wisconsin. First and 10 Michigan State from the Badgers' 43-yard line. Marvis Parrish now in there at running back for the Spartans. Milivojevic, quick shot right side. That is caught by McCray. Rashawn McCray at the 40-yard line. He gets stood up, driven back, and then whipped to the turf. Over there by Bryce West. Badgers nickel. It's a gain of 3 to the Wisconsin 40, second down and 7.
35: Well, in Wisconsin, you're seeing Michigan State having some success running in the middle part. They bring both linebackers up, forcing Michigan State to throw it.
13: Two receivers left, two receivers right. Parrish remains the running back. They ride at Milivojevic. Second down and 7 for the Wisconsin 40-yard line. Now Parrish will shift to the left of Milivojevic. Works out the signals, gets the snap, hands off Parrish up the right hash mark, and he gets stopped at the 37, 38-yard line of Wisconsin. Cooper Catalano getting in there defensively for the Badgers. And Omar close to the 37 of Wisconsin. Let's see, 37 or maybe the 38. We'll call it the 38-yard line, third down and 5. Spartans are getting back on the ball. They sub, though, to the Badgers do likewise. Center Judge gets out of the way. We play on. Three receivers left, two receivers right. Empty backfield here for Michigan State. Milivojevic back to throw, pressured by Cheeks. Milivojevic steps up, and Big Perk is there to send the quarterback down. Charles Perkins coming off his first career interception last week against Penn State. Gets a sack here on third down in the first quarter.
35: Yeah, Perk gets the sack. There is no doubt about that. He deserves it, but Sebastian Cheeks did a fantastic job again. He beat Morawski off of that left tackle spot, forced him to step up into Big Perk's hands, and Big Perk put him to the turf.
13: And the Spartans are going for it from just outside the 40 of Wisconsin, fourth down and 7. Two receivers left, one on the right. Patterson back in it, running back. Milivojevic back to throw. Badgers bringing heat. Right side pass up the sideline. It's incomplete. Frederick Moore, the intended receiver. Javon Robinson on the coverage, and the Badgers get it back on downs. And we will take a break. Good start both sides here for the Wisconsin Badgers. 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From the Rail Transport broadcast booth, 3:17 left of the first quarter, Wisconsin 7, Michigan State nothing. This is Badger football from Learfield.
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13: 3 minutes, 17 seconds left in the first quarter. 7-0, Wisconsin leads Michigan State. Well, a moment ago, Pat Richter and Barry Alvarez.

0: department around, from the debt and the aging facilities and the declining attendance, to hire amazing coaches, build facilities like the Kohl Center, and turn around athletics to the thriving giant and really one of the big brands in all of college athletics and maybe all of sports that it is today. Those two guys, Pat Richter and Barry Alvarez, have their fingerprints all over all of it.
1: Yep, great job. Sean Eichhorst, the athletic director here, said we got to recognize these two gentlemen, these two giants, and recognize here in this first quarter today. Badgers take over at their 41-yard line, first and 10. Darion Dupree, the running back, as Joseph gets the snap. Time to scan. Drifts to his right. Joseph inside the 30-yard line, and he'll throw it away. Nothing there. He'll take second and 10 at their own 41.
2: Yeah, really good job there by Colton Joseph of understanding where what things were going. Don't force anything. And you know, one of the things that Wisconsin's O-line, I thought, struggled with a little bit early, especially against Notre Dame, was some of the stunting. So teams are going to continue to run line stunts. Michigan State there does that. And what I love there is Kowicki, the center, does a good job. His guy bluffs back, and Austin stayed in there, helped out, gave him a bunch of time to make a throw.
1: Flips to the right. Reminder, Emerson Mandel working at right tackle for Wisconsin. Snap to Joseph. Reads, peeps. Room to the left. Joseph, 45-50. 45-40 down the sideline. 35-yard line. Checked out of bounds by Devin Vaught. Inside the 35. They'll mark at the 33 as Colton Joseph continuing to do some serious work with his legs.
2: Oh, indeed. And it just puts so much pressure on a defense to continue to have to watch those fakes. It looked like from up here, they handed that football off, and you're thinking, oh, it would have been a one-yard loss. But Colton Joseph hangs on to it, and then he gets great job blocking on the perimeter. You get those long runs, your wideouts are blocking the perimeter. Colton does a great job getting out of bounds, picking up a first down.
1: From the 33-yard line of Michigan State, first and 10, Malachi Coleman comes out wide to the left, Chris Brooks to the right. Darion Dupree behind his quarterback. With the play clock about to hit zero, Luke Fickell taking a timeout. First charge timeout for Wisconsin in the opening quarter. 2:24 left in it. And before we take a commercial break, let's pause 10 seconds for station identification. 10 for an ID. 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
1: 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Wisconsin 7, Michigan State nothing. 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
1: First and 10 at the Michigan State 33-yard line.
2: 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Five carries already for 65 yards for Colton.
1: Three receivers, Wendeman along with Brooks and Shamar Rigby wide.

0: To the right, snap to Joseph, hand off Dupree, angles right, he's to the 30, 25 to the 20-yard line. Darion Dupree gets sent to the turf. Isaac Smith at the 19-yard line, first down Wisconsin. As the Badgers continuing to move the football here, and the Badgers are back in the red zone. 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
1: Austin Kowiecki from his center position pulls out in front. And, you know, you look at the not only the positive yards Colton Joseph is getting running the football, the impact he's going to have on this edge and what you can able to do in the rest of the running game is showing up.
0: 14-yard gain for Dupree from the 19-yard line of Michigan State. First and 10, hand off Dupree. Trying to squeeze through the left side, and he's able to slice his way down to the 15-yard line on a gain of 4. And for a moment, he was going to pop all the way through that pile there. Second down and 6 at the Spartans' 15-yard line.
1: That Cubberly and Haywood now over on that left side get really good push. And, yeah, you kind of felt it really. What, 4 yards, just hard-nosed yards, and you're Michigan State bringing everybody down now to try to get in that backfield. And if he can just slither through, it looked like he had a shot. They were able to corral him down.
0: And Ryan Schwendeman in the backfield. Dupree to the left of Colton Joseph on second down and 6. Joseph reads, rolls right, pop fly, right side. Jacob Harris got it. Touchdown, Wisconsin. It hung in the air for a while. Jacob Harris patiently waited for it, and he is in for the second time in this first quarter.
1: Well, we talked about trajectory last week on the pick six where he threw a little flat ball there. That was one great design. You brought Harris back across, a hard sell to the left. Colton Joseph rolls out right. He wanted to make sure nothing was going to happen. Jacob Harris has all kinds of space, and you're probably just sitting there waiting, please get this ball down. Jacob is able to get a foot down, able to secure it, and get into the end zone. All kinds of different arcs on Colton Joseph's throws today.
0: Good thing it's a clear sky. It could have brought rain otherwise. But it got there, got the job done.
1: That was the original pop pass.
0: Absolutely. Gavin Lahm for the PAT. With 61 seconds left in the first quarter, and the kick is in the air, and it is good. Scoring drive brought to you by your local Wisconsin Ford dealers. 5 plays, 59 yards. Took 2 minutes and 16 seconds. Colton Joseph with a 15-yard rainbow, so to speak, to Jacob Harris. 101 left in the first quarter. It's now 14-0. Wisconsin leads Michigan State.
1: Yeah, what a start. This is... You know, we talked about how it's a beautiful day and the weather and everything else. Well, it's a beautiful day on the field, too. This is about exactly how you would want to get the game started. We want to run the football a little bit better. Okay, how about we get 65 yards from Colton Joseph? Darion Dupree has got 30 yards already. Defense makes its stop, does what it's supposed to do, and Jacob Harris just continues to showcase with 2 receiving touchdowns on much different thrown footballs. But the results are fantastic, and Wisconsin really building off of that momentum from last week, up 14 here with a minute to go in the first quarter.
0: Kenneth Williams, Zion Gist, the deep men for Michigan State, as Gavin Lahm set to kick off again. 59-yard drive coming after the defense, held Michigan State on downs. Kick from Lahm in the air. Williams will let it hit this time over his head. It'll bounce into and out of the end zone, and the Spartans will begin at their 25-yard line.
1: And you wonder, this is why I thought getting off to a fast start today was really important. Obviously building off of that momentum from last week, but when you have a team that's beaten down and just got beat up pretty good at home with all the injuries, you want to, A, take away all that confidence, but you also... Everybody understood Michigan State's plan was going to be to slow this game down, muck it up. Wisconsin trying to take them out of that, forcing them to throw the football, do some things that maybe they don't want to do.
0: Connor Moore back in there at left guard for Michigan State. He was hurt on the first possession of the day for the Spartans. Milivojevic, in at quarterback, takes the snap, hands off Jazz Patterson, trying to push the pile up near the 30-yard line, does so, and then gets driven back. Nothing fancy there, just good power football to get them into a second down and 5. Nolan Vills now part of that interior of the defensive line for Wisconsin.
1: Yeah, they obviously like that inside. They love pounding right between the center.
0: And second down, Milivojevic with a play fake, rolls off to his right, throws right side. That is caught by McCray, and it gets slammed down over there by Bryce West. The nickel, it'll be a first down for Michigan State up to the 41-yard line on the far side.
1: And when you're struggling to protect the passer, what you want to do is throw on early downs and also move the pocket. They got him out rolling to his right. Nice throw, nice catch, first down.
0: Spartans get back on the ball. Three receivers tied to the left. Milivojevic, quick shot right side. That is caught by Moore. Steps out of bounds far side at the 45-yard line. Javen Robinson over there in coverage, giving the receiver some space. Second down and six. And that should be the final play of the first quarter. Spartans got back on the ball, but the clock will hit zero, and we are through the first 15 minutes at Camp Randall Stadium. Badgers getting a couple of touchdowns. Colton Joseph to Jacob Harris, a pass of 20 yards, and another one of 15. Badger fans, visit uwbadgers.com/Culver's to enter for your chance to be the Culver's VIP family at a Badger football game this season. Families will be selected for the chance to compete for cash on the field at halftime. That's uwbadgers.com/Culver's. From the Rail Transport broadcast booth, after one, Wisconsin 14, Michigan State nothing. This is Badger football from Learfield.
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5: Back at Camp Randall Stadium, I'm Mike Heller. Quick scoreboard update. The Badgers lead Michigan State at the end of one quarter, 14-0. Last night, Ryan Field opened in Evanston, Illinois, and Northwestern rolled to 3-1 and now 1-1 in the Big Ten. They beat Penn State 34-13 in front of their brand-new crowd and that beautiful new stadium. Minnesota and Michigan right now tied at 7, 9:07 to play in the second quarter in Minneapolis. And in the top 25, Notre Dame rolling at North Carolina, trailed 7-0, now lead 21-7, 8:48 to play in the second. Number 7, Alabama leads Mississippi State 21-7, also 5 minutes gone by in the second. Matt?
0: All right, Mike, thank you very much. 14-0 Wisconsin, second quarter underway. Spartans go north to south, left to right as we view it. Michigan State has a second down and six.
1: This game's flying.
0: It is. Spartans 45-yard line. Warren McCray out to the left. Rodney Bullard to the right. Jazz Patterson a running back. Running down motions to the left. Shuffles back the other way. Milivojevic takes a snap, hands off to Patterson. Met by Perkins. Then Catalano. And squeezing a yard out of it is Jazzigan Patterson to the 46-yard line of Michigan State. Works third down and five.
1: That big Perk does a really good job of just kind of throwing his guy off to the right and able to body blow him. And then Cooper Catalano is able to come in and help him get him down.
0: Two receivers left, two receivers right. From the Spartans' 46-yard line, third down and five. Milivojevic throwing quick shot right side. That's caught by Moore. Lunging for the first down. Jameer Scott over there in coverage. And getting to the marker is Frederick Moore. He needed the 49 and of Wisconsin, and then he gets there. And maybe a little bit beyond it as they mark the football at the 48 of the Badgers' first and 10. And Russell is trying to sub in, and now he's racing to get off the field. And does, as the center judge holds up the Michigan State offense. Opening minutes, second quarter, 14-0 Wisconsin. 48-yard line of the Badgers, first and 10 for MSU. They're out wide to the left, McCray and Bullard tight to the right, snap to Milivojevic. And hands off to Patterson at the left hash marks. Gets wrapped up about the 46 of Wisconsin. That's Catalano on the tackle for Wisconsin. Second down and 8.
1: Yeah, Cooper does another good job of kind of weeding through, trying to decipher what's going on. State squared to the line of scrimmage. Went down and, you know, a 2 or 3 yard pickup there for Michigan State.
0: We'll give them 3. Ball just outside the 45 of Wisconsin. Second down and a long 7. Rodney Bullard comes out to the left. Rashawn McCray out to the right. KK Smith as well. Milivojevic will keep it. Angles off to the right side. And Junior Poyser will pounce on the quarterback at the 43-yard line of Wisconsin territory. Gain of a couple. And it's third down and 5. Poyser, the transfer from Buffalo, the fourth-year junior on that Wisconsin defensive line. And again, they're up the tempo to Michigan State. Slot left, slot right. Milivojevic to throw. Flips it right side. That's caught. And a first down inside the 35-yard line of Wisconsin. Matt Young on the tackle. K.K. Smith, fourth-year junior, with the catch for Michigan State. First and 10 at the Badgers' 32-yard line.
1: Yeah, using a lot of tempo, a lot of, you know, quick huddles here, trying to limit what Wisconsin can do substitution-wise. We, you know, talked about how they've been able to rotate guys, keeping everybody fresh, and Michigan State really trying to eliminate that if they can.
0: Smith, a transfer from Notre Dame. He's out wide to the left. Bullard and McCray also to the left. Marvis Parrish is the running back. Now Cam Fancher is the quarterback. Reads, keeps, and he drives his leg to the 30-yard line. Gets met there at the 29. Matt Young, safety, up to greet Fancher. He's a lefty. Fancher, a sixth-year senior out of Dayton, Ohio. Well-traveled. Michigan State, his fourth college program. And the 29 of Wisconsin, second down and 7. Fancher again keeps it. Angles off to his right. Breaks one tackle and then gets forced out of bounds by Javon Robinson at the 27-yard line of the near side. It will be a third down and 5 for Michigan State.
1: Really good discipline there by Javon Robinson to stay up, fight, making sure he turns it inside, and then being a willing tackler out on that secondary.
0: Trips to the left. Parrish the running back. Fancher stays in at quarterback, the left-handed. Third down and 5. Ball at the 27 of Wisconsin. 3 minutes gone by, second quarter. 14-0 the Badgers. Fancher calls for the ball. Gets the snap. He'll give it to Parrish. And he gets inside the 25 to the 24-yard line. Short of the first down. It'll be a fourth down and 2. Coming off the edge for the Badgers was Justice Boone. Fitzgerald has shown a willingness to go for it, and he will here. His offensive coordinator is Nick Sheridan, who the last 2 years was with Kalen DeBoer's staff at Alabama.
1: Yeah, obviously deciding to run the football there on 3rd and 5, 3rd and 6, lets you know they were thinking about 4-down territory.
0: Trips to the left. Patterson, a running back, the 24-yard line of Wisconsin, 4th and 2, Michigan State. Fancher gets the snap, rolling left, looks, throws, knocked down by Catalano. Incomplete as the Badger defense again stops Michigan State on downs.
1: That rolled out to the left again, trying to move that pocket, looking for McCray right at the sticks. And Cooper Catalano, I think it was really good coverage anyways, but Cooper made sure, got those hands up, watching his eyes, remembering that he's left-handed, and then actually Use his left arm to knock that football down, get off the field here, get the ball back to Wisconsin's red-hot offense.
0: We'll take a break wherever you're watching or listening. 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Wisconsin 14, Michigan State nothing. This is Badger football from Learfield.
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0: At the curve after this play, we'll see what Jacob Harris has in mind on this possession. He has a couple of touchdown receptions already. We have 11:04 left in the first half. Wisconsin starting at its 24. Ryan Jackson in at running back. Malachi Coleman wide to the left. Chris Brooks to the right. Pistol formation. As Colton Joseph takes the snap. Hands off to Jackson off the left side. 25 to the 30-yard line. And he was dropped at the 31 or 32 by Devin Blott getting in there, Trey Bell as well. Let's check in with Patrick on Jacob Harris.
11: Jacob Harris, the first Badger tight end with TDs in consecutive games since Jake Ferguson in 2018. The world's getting to know him now, and he's one of the more eclectic Badgers. Really unique interests. Bird watching, teaching himself the accordion. He also plays with no shoelaces. That became noteworthy when he lost his shoe on the game-winning touchdown last week. I can confirm, no laces again today.
0: It's working. 32-yard line of Wisconsin, second down and two. Low snap, it gets by Joseph, takes a nice hop for him, picks it up, he'll throw to the right, and Evan Bork reaches up, pulls it down, yes sir, at the 35-yard line. That worked out. Took a nice little polite hop for Colton Joseph on an errant snap, and then he connects with Evan Bork for a first down.
1: I don't think that's probably how we wanted to draw it up, but great poise by Colton Joseph to go pick that up, and it was a poor snap. He was able to recover it, and then Bork wide open. That was a beautifully designed play, with the exception of the snap.
0: First and 10 for the Badgers at the 35-yard line. Knee-high snap to Joseph. Swings it left, and it's too far for Ryan Jackson. Kevin Haywood out there ready to put his body into somebody, Colin Cubberly as well, but it's second and 10 for the Badgers at their 35.
1: Yeah, and if you're going to continue to bring, you know, put linebackers in that middle, and you know they're going to be responsible a lot of times for, you know, trying to go out and cover running backs, you want to really put a lot of pressure on it. You get Haywood out there, you get your tight ends out there. That I like the play design there. Obviously, didn't execute it.
0: Trips to the left, Henry, Brooks, and Coleman. Jackson, the running back, to the left of Joseph. Joseph takes hands off Ryan Jackson, hits it off the right side, and is wrestled to the turf at the 37-yard line, Wisconsin territory. And Roberts getting in there for the Spartans, along with their defensive end, Keonist Thompson, fifth-year senior out of Lakeland, Florida. Third down and 8 for the Badgers. They get back to the ball, line of scrimmage, their own 37-yard line, slot left, slot right. Joseph gets the snap. It's a clean snap. Spartans bring it forward. One pump Joseph. Now throws. Caught by Tyrell Henry. He'll fall forward. Get the first down just across the 45-yard line. Not an opening in that Michigan State defense. Joseph patiently waiting for Henry to break free. He does, and a Badger first down.
1: Love what the offense did there. That Michigan State was not ready, lined up, and ready to roll. You snap the ball early. That helps with protection, gives you all kinds of time. And Colton stayed in the pocket, kept his eyes down the field. Henry does a good job of settling in right at that first down marker. Colton puts it where he needs to. First down, Wisconsin.
0: From the 46 of the Badgers, 8:38 left first half, 14 to nothing, Wisconsin. Tyrell Henry motions left. They fake the jet motion. Joseph running over the right side of the line. Turns it back in. Gets a couple up to the 48-yard line. On a gain of 2. Second down and 8. A
1: lot of moving parts. A lot of red with all this red down on the field. Haywood from his left tackle spot. You got a fake jet sweep coming back this way, making sure you're... If you're running that fake jet sweep, you don't want to get drilled by Kevin Haywood pulling. But he pulls around on a complete design play back with Colton Joseph running back around the right side. Michigan State stayed home pretty well there, was able to limit it to a 2 or 3 yard pickup.
0: The linebacker Brady Kretzlaff with that last tackle. Three receivers right, one to the left. To the Badgers 48-yard line, Joseph back to throw. Four-man rush throws over the middle. Bob Old and drops at midfield. It'll be a third down and 8 for Wisconsin. Tyrell Henry just unable to gather it. Third down and 8 for the Badgers at their 48-yard line.
1: Yeah, with the protection has been so good that I was thinking, what the heck just happened there? That was a quick slip screen, middle slip screen, and really another great design play. Michigan State trying to get there, get some pressure on this Wisconsin's offense, and unfortunately just a little bit of a bobble across the middle, or that would have been a very big play. Designed well, and the blocking was out in front.
0: Badgers are 5 of 5 on third down. Third down and 8 now at their own 48-yard line. Three receivers right, two on the left, and they fake the jet sweep, keeping it. Joseph running to his right, and he gets stopped at the 45-yard line. Deion Crawford, the linebacker, saves the first down for the moment. It's 4th and 1, Wisconsin, from the Michigan State 45-yard line.
1: Again,
0: they'll go heavy. They'll go for it here on fourth down.
1: Again, third and 5, third and 6, and you know, very decisive. Luke Fickell and Grimes, this is four down territory. Run that, you know, have Colton run that, pick up 4 or 5 yards, set up a 4th and 1, and no doubt about it, going for it.
0: Badgers this season 4 out of 6 on fourth down. Joseph under his center, Austin Kowecki. High backs behind him. Joseph takes, hands off Ryan Jackson, drive in, I don't know, gets driven back. The spot will be very, very close. Deion Crawford, Brady Pretzlaff there leading the charge. And the way they're marking this, this looks like it'll be enough for the first down, and it is at the 44 of Michigan State. On Wisconsin, I may want to get this next snap off here before they review it.
1: Absolutely.
0: It's a heck of an effort by Michigan State defensively. 6:38 and counting, left in the half, 14-0 Wisconsin. Three receivers right, one on the left. Ball at the 44-yard line, Michigan State territory. Joseph takes handoff. Dupree trying to bounce it to his left. Nothing doing. Michael Richard forcing it back in. And now Charles Brantley gets in there along with Kenny Soares at the 41-yard line of Wisconsin. Gain of 4. Brantley a corner. Soares a edge player who was originally recruited by Pat Fitzgerald at Northwestern. And second down, quick snap, Joseph over the middle and making the catch. And jarring it loose was Pretzlaff, intended for Jacob Harris. And that was actually Caleb Wheatland, I beg your pardon, with a big hit and knocked the ball loose incomplete.
1: P.J. Wilkins over at right tackle in now. That, again, what you're seeing is Michigan State kind of milling around trying to figure out how to line up, and Wisconsin snapping it early there. Again, really good job getting the ball out quick. Got to be able to secure that. That is easy 5 or 6 yards that you're getting. And the second time now we've seen a drop.
0: Third down and 7 for the Michigan State 41-yard line. Two receivers left, one on the right. Dupree, the running back, to the left of Colton Joseph. Joseph gets the snap, takes the handoff, throws over the middle. Caught by Tyrell Henry, 25 to the 20-yard line. And a first down as he is taken down by Trey Bell, the quarterback, down to the 18-yard line. Good delivery, Joseph, to Tyrell Henry. And another trip to the red zone brought to you by Rail Transport. Learn more at rail.jobs.
1: A lot of space, and that was a little zone coverage by Michigan State. You had to throw it a little back shoulder to Henry. He's able to kind of secure it going backwards. Henry does a good job of getting north and south, picking up a big first down.
0: From the 18-yard line of Michigan State, and the tight ends, Bork on the right side, Ryan Schwindeman on the left, double wide to the right. Eugene Hilton in motion right to left. Joseph takes hands off Darion Dupree inside the 15-yard line, spins his way down near the 11. Devin Vaught, the safety, up to make the tackle. And a good 7-yard advance for Darion Dupree, 2nd and 3 for the Michigan State 11-yard line.
1: Yeah, Colin Cubberly does a nice job of securing his man at the line of scrimmage. Then he climbs up on that next level and continues to drive, but really just hard-nosed, kept his body moving forward there by Dupree.
0: 4:52 left in the half, 14-0 Wisconsin. Ball at the Michigan State 11-yard line. Second down and three for the Badgers. This works wide right. Malachi Coleman to the left. Joseph gets the snap, hands off to Dupree, and he's hit behind the line of scrimmage. It'll be a loss of one at least. Let's see where they mark it as Michigan State. The player is slow to get up, but he appears to be okay. That was Kenny Soares who helped make that play for the Spartans. Third down and four now for the Badgers at the MSU 12.
1: Yeah, that's a good job there. He was able to beat Bork across his face, the backside tight end, and he just was able to get down the line of scrimmage and make that play.
0: Three in the backfield to the left of Joseph. Ball at the 12-yard line, Michigan State territory. Third down and four, Wisconsin. Joseph gets a snap, takes the handoff, pass deflected by Kenny Soares, incomplete. Intended for Malachi Coleman. So the Spartans bow up defensively, and on comes Gavin Lahm and the field goal team for the Badgers.
1: A little fake RPO action there, and you know Colton Joseph pulls it and is reading his eyes, showing his eyes, and Soares does a really good job of reading his eyes, gets both hands up. The slant was there. That would have been a first down, but Soares reads it, is able to knock that football down and force in Wisconsin for a field goal attempt.
0: Just a little right of center for Gavin Lahm, a 30-yard attempt. 4 minutes left in the first half. Here's the snap. Ball is down. The kick is away. And the kick is good. And Lahm remains perfect. 9 of 9 kicking field goals so far this season for Wisconsin. And with that made field goal, that's another $1,000 donation from Steinhoffels to Special Spaces Wisconsin. We'll take a break. In the rail transport broadcast booth, 3:56 left in the first half. Wisconsin 17, Michigan State nothing. This is Badger football from Learfield.
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0: 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Took a while. 16 plays, 64 yards, took 7:08 off the clock. Gavin Lahm with a 30-yard field goal. So with 3:56 left in the first half, Wisconsin 17, Michigan State nothing.
1: I don't think you could draw it. Obviously, you want to get touchdowns when you get down in that spot. But another, you know, fourth down, you just decide to run it. You pick up that first down, and you keep the chains moving. And you know, I think for this offense to be as efficient and as effective, and obviously Colton has been fantastic running the football, 7 carries, 74 yards, and he made a few really important throws on that drive. You just continue to move. You continue offensively to find ways to move the football, and they're doing it however they want with tight ends, with the wide receivers, and obviously the running game has been really good in this first half.
0: Kenneth Williams deep. Zion Gist as well for Michigan State, going north to south here in quarter number two. It's Gavin Lahm set to kick off. Lahm on the approach. And the kick is away, and Williams will let this one fly over his head to the back of the end zone for the touchback. Spartans start at their 25-yard line. national champion Badger women's hockey team has been introduced here today. Mark Johnson's team just got a sweep in the series at Lebanon Arena. The Badger men's hockey team defeating Robert Morris last night. They'll play again tonight. They'll drop the puck at 7 o'clock at the Kohl Center. Got a lot going on. You had volleyball winning a five-setter, right, on Thursday against Indiana.
1: Yeah, it's a pretty good time to be a sports fan.
0: No doubts. Alessio Milivojevic. Under center, takes a snap, toss right side, across the 25, across the 30-yard line. It's Marvis Parrish up to the 31-yard line. Catalano up off the stack for Wisconsin. Gain of at least six. And a mark at the 31-yard line, gain of six, second down and four. Parrish remains in there to the left of Milivojevic. Takes the snap, takes the handoff, goes to the left. That's caught by Fred Moore. He'll get the first down. Just wrapped up by the linebacker, John Kamara, across the 36 near the 37-yard line of Michigan State. Just across the 36, we'll say, first and 10 for the Spartans.
1: Yeah, tempo has been a really interesting part to see. Michigan State, you know, mixing it up. Now they're huddling. They're trying to. I really think Wisconsin has utilized this as a strength all season, being able to rotate as many guys. And obviously Michigan State trying to counterbalance that.
0: And the 36 of the Spartans, first and 10 with 3 minutes left in the half. 17-0 Wisconsin. Hand off to Parrish, trying the left side, and he gets pulled down at the 38-yard line. Michigan State territory. That was Mason Posa on the stop for Wisconsin. Second down at 8 for MSU. Again, they'll keep that tempo. Marvis Parrish, the running back. Two receivers to the right, one tight to the left. Shotgun snap, Milivojevic. Quick shot, right side. That's knocked down by Sebastian Cheeks. Coming off the edge, left side of the Badgers defense. Got his left hand up there. And bats it away, third and eight for the Spartans at their own 38-yard line.
1: Yeah, we've seen this a lot where Wisconsin is, well, obviously great middle linebacking player we've seen with Posa and Catalano. And you walk them up in that A gap, which is right to the right and left of the center. And what that does is it limits what you can do in a protection standpoint. They have to change things up. They want to get rid of the football. Cheek sees that, is able to get his hand up, knock it down, set up a third and eight.
0: From the Michigan State 38-yard line, three receivers right, one on the left, Patterson back in at running back. And Milivojevic takes a shotgun snap, four-man rush, throws it left side. It's behind Frederick Moore, the intended receiver, just across midfield. Incomplete pass, and the Spartans now on fourth and eight will send on the punting team.
1: And same thing, Mason Posa lines up right over the center. He kind of does a one step to kind of get the center to engage, loops around, and just getting that little bit of pressure on Michigan State there, maybe forced that throw a second earlier than he wanted because the guy was open for the first down. But Mason Posa really executed that stunt beautifully, putting that added pressure on and getting the ball back for Wisconsin.
0: Reese Dakin, the former Iowa Hawkeye, will punt, averages better than 47 yards per punt. Snap clean, they get some pressure on. The kick is away, and this one turns over. Henry will let it in as that sails into the end zone. That was a rocket, 62 yards, a net of 42. And the Badgers will start at their
1: 62, but I think that thing flew 80. Man.
0: I think it did. That was a rocket. We will take a break with 2 minutes and 19 seconds left in the first half. Wisconsin 17, Michigan State nothing. This is Badger football from Learfield.
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0: Dive into the wonders of the Star of the North, from the birthplace of the mighty Mississippi to the superior scale of the largest freshwater lake. 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Wisconsin 17, Michigan State nothing. Badgers will be back on offense at their 20-yard line.
1: One of the things that we've seen this season that has been much better, obviously there's a lot of things that have been better than the last couple of seasons, but I thought last weekend down in, at Happy Valley, that end of the half and going down and getting points and the way it was managed, and I know there was some critique about, well, timeouts, but to be able to kind of recapture that momentum when everything was against you, and here you're up 17-0. Where do you want to, how do you want to handle this last, you know, 2 minutes of the, 2 minutes and 19 seconds of this half? I think right now the way Colton Joseph is playing, you trust him to go down and make good decisions.
0: Ryan Corey now playing center for Wisconsin, junior out of Pennsylvania, appeared in four games last year, including one start. Corey in at center for Austin Kowecki. Badgers come out, two receivers left, one on the right. Leon Dupree, the running back, snap to Joseph, hands off Dupree. Puts it off the right side, across the 20 and up to the 22 or 23-yard line. Second down and 8 coming up for the Badgers. They'll mark at the 22.
1: I thought,
0: to the 2 minute timeout.
1: I thought for sure you'd run up that whole shtick now. Run up and try to, you know, draw people off sides. Maybe it wasn't enough time to run this down to the 2 minute.
0: We'll keep it here. The 2 minute timeout. 17-0 Wisconsin leading Michigan State.
1: And I wonder how much, I know, you know, we up here, of course, Matt, we look at offensive line play and value it and understand it. But that is always a concern, that center quarterback.
0: Yeah.
1: And Austin Kowecki, I think he has just continued to show. I really like the way he plays. I think a big part of some of the success that we've seen, the stability that he's brought, and you bring in Ryan Corey, now you wonder how much do you end up trusting to where that is when you're making decisions how you want to approach this last 2 minutes.
0: Let's send it downstairs. Patrick, what do you have?
11: Matt, you mentioned that Ryan Corey is in now at center. That's because Austin Kowecki, the starting center, is in the locker room. He's back there with what they're calling an upper body injury, and he's questionable to return for the second half. So that's a big storyline to monitor, because that's a position Wisconsin doesn't have a whole lot of depth behind Ryan Corey.
0: All right. We'll keep tabs on that throughout the course of this game. And an opportunity for Ryan Corey to show what he can do in a game setting.
1: Yeah, I believe it was at Alabama last year. He kind of got thrown into the mix. And, you know, it's always a heck of a lot easier, especially up 17, to get thrown in the mix. But I think they're high on him. It's another one of those develop and you continue to grow and get better and better. And you sometimes get thrown into the mix. I know it's a heck of a lot nicer to be thrown in at home, on homecoming, when you're ahead by 17. But, you know, 2 minutes. I just really impressed with this first half of football by the Wisconsin Badgers completely. But on the offensive side of it, 200 total yards. You've been able to do it with, you know, Colton Joseph running the football and throwing it, making plays. And, you know, the big part of this, and this is something you don't even really want to bring up because you don't want to be jinxy, but what we saw last week with a little bit of carelessness with the football, we have not seen that. We've been very secure with it. So really love what we've seen for the first 28 minutes, and now we hope to the last two of this first half.
0: You know, also is impressive right now, we've got a pretty full stadium, and you can do a legitimate wave. I mean, it actually looks, I know the wave has been around for a minute or two. We got a good crowd here today.
1: Very nice crowd. Well, it's a beautiful day, and
0: yeah.
1: I think for as much as you want to say, well, everybody should be jumped into that, I always say, you know, you dip your toe in the pool. I think that was kind of how this season started.
0: Mm-hmm.
1: Obviously, Notre Dame was tough. After last week, my point was, hey, it's the water's warm, man. Let's jump in this thing and get these back. I think everybody was kind of waiting around to see, well, what kind of football team are we going to have? And, you know, this first half is showing we've got a pretty good football team.
0: And let's see if they can finish this first half. With Ryan Corey now in there at center. Styles Blackman, Colin Cutterly, the guards. Emerson Mandel and Devin Haywood are the tackles. He's checking us out. Haywood has made the switch from right to left tackle. Emerson Mandel working on the right side. And it's second down and 8 for the Badgers at their 22-yard line. 2 minutes left in the first half. 17-0 Wisconsin. Empty backfield here for Colton Joseph. Joseph gets the snap, one pump, looking, throws, and that's tipped up, and a diving catch made by Chris Brooks. Well, you're hot, you're hot. They get a first down. That was close to being a mess. It turns into a first down at the 32 of Wisconsin.
1: Close to being a mess. Very fortunate. Oh, my.
0: And at 50 left in the first half. Two receivers left, two receivers right. Joseph, one punt, flush to his left. Colton looking. Pass again, tipped again. And it's incomplete. Second and 10, they're playing with fire.
1: All right, Matt, I am not saying it. I knew when I said it with the two-minute timeout, don't say it. But I had to say it. I didn't want to say it. You got to be cleaner with the football. Those are two in it. You just can't put the ball in that position. It's the second time he's rolling to his left. He throws across his body. Hey, it's great when you complete it. You can't do that. Michigan State has given us two opportunities. They had two opportunities, ball in hand here, to change the momentum. I would bet you're going to run the football here.
0: From the 32-yard line of Wisconsin, second down, good bet. Hand off to Arion Dupree up across the 35-yard line. Gets knocked forward to the 36 on a gain of four, and it's third down and six for Wisconsin. A minute 30 and counting left in the first half. Joseph gets him back on the ball. Third down and six from the Wisconsin 36-yard line. Two receivers left, two receivers right. Joseph trying to run it. Breaks to his left. Colton weaving across the 40 and close to the first down. Looks to be a little short of it. And a timeout is taken here by Michigan State with a minute 10 left in the first half. I was a little surprised they went quick. And they went no huddle, but I thought they might burn a little clock there, but they did not. It'll be a fourth down at about a half a yard to go from the 41.5 in Wisconsin territory.
1: And this will be interesting. A smart timeout there by Michigan State. You can kind of sense it. I mean, we're feeling certain things, and I'm pretty sure they're seeing it too, with two balls that at best were bad decisions that you threw. You want to make sure that there you end up running a quarterback draw. And Colton Joseph shows how great of an athlete he is, because that was really blocked for hardly anything. He escapes and avoids a guy. And I would think here, if you're not going to send the punt team out, I would bet that they're going to run a cadence play here and then probably punt. But what do I know?
0: Well, we will keep the offense out there. Let's see if they maybe try to draw Michigan State here.
1: That's what I would do.
0: Yeah, minute 12 left in the half, 17-0 Wisconsin. The fourth down, a half a yard to go from the 41.5 Wisconsin territory. Joseph right now in the gun. Jacob Harris in motion to the left.
1: Yeah.
0: And a little movement up front, Michigan State. Haywood, the left tackle, then moving. And this will go against Wisconsin.
1: It was worth the risk there. They stemmed. Michigan State was stemming, and then I thought, you know, Michigan State jumped, but I think they were far enough back off the line. Haywood jumps to showcase it. It's worth the risk there from Kevin Haywood. I don't mind that at all. Let's see if it was a good call or not. Yeah, it was a good call.
0: Luke Fickell last week in the game against Penn State was trying to state his case with Penn State doing all that stemming, and there were false starts, including two on Jacob Harris in that last possession. But Spartans keep their discipline, and now Wisconsin took a chance. We'll take the five-yard penalty, and Sean West is on the punt here for the first time.
1: And the fans are frustrated because they saw Michigan State move, but if you look, Michigan State lined up a yard or two. I think they probably have prepped thinking, hey, they're going to run a cadence play, and they did not jump. That was a good call by the official.
0: Sean McCray deep for the Spartans. West with the kick, and he did not hit it well at all. Shanked it. It hits the 40 of Michigan State. A little bit of a Badger bounce. Not much. Goes out of bounds around the 36-yard line of the far side. Spartans territory with 103 left in the first half. 17-0 Wisconsin with 28-yard punt. You know, the whole thing is you cannot, when you stem, you cannot simulate a snap.
1: Simulate. Yeah. That was what I was looking for.
0: Disconcerting signals, yeah, another way.
1: Disconcerting, all of that.
0: Or influence the offense a lot easier.
1: Yeah, and I think obviously last week Luke was adamant that they were doing that, and the way they were doing it late and everything else, it was tough sledding.
0: Two receivers right, one on the left. Milivojevic, the quarterback. Spartans at the 36-yard line, first and 10. Out of the shotgun, Milivojevic takes a snap. Badgers bring him forward. Milivojevic hit as he throws. The pass is caught across the 40-yard line. Young and Catalano were there. And then Matt Young goes stumbling back, got popped back, and now favoring his left arm. He's going to come off. Ball at the 42 of Michigan State, second down and four.
1: Yeah, they got Cheeks there. Cheeks absolutely barreled the left tackle, and he hit him up on the head. The flag, and then he tugged him and threw him to the ground. that's the second time I'm going to say things that aren't going to make Badger fans happy, but that was, I thought they got him with a blow to the helmet, to the head, and that was a little ticky-tacky, but then he finished. I think he was frustrated he didn't get there. He finished with more than he needed to, and they gave him 15 yards. So now we're really sitting at the spot where we could have went for it on fourth and one because of the poor punt and now the 15 yards plus that. So not the way we wanted to see that last two-minute operation go up to this point.
0: And with all that, I was watching Matt Young as he goes off. Carson Van Dinter now in the secondary along with Cairo Skanes. We have 58 seconds left in the half. 17-0 Wisconsin, Michigan State in Badger territory at the Wisconsin 43-yard line. Lavojevic gets the snap, looking, pressure, throwing, left side, incomplete. One of Jaden Savory, the tight end. A little quarter heat coming from Javen Robinson, forcing that bad throw. And it's second down and 10 for the Spartans at the Badgers' 43-yard line.
1: Great, great decision there to bring pressure off of the corner. The short side of the field, did not read it, didn't see it, and he was able to get his arm knocking that football down. Rather than an easy completion, really good job there by Robinson.
0: Matt Young back in there at safety for the Badgers. The receiver's right, Bullard out tight to the left. On second and 10, snap back to Milivojevic. Pressure coming again, a throw over the middle. That's caught by Savory. Wrestled down by Mason Posa at the 37-yard line of Wisconsin. Timeout, Pat Fitzgerald, with 50 seconds left in a half. It'll be third down and 4, Michigan State at the Wisconsin 37-yard line.
1: Yeah, just took what Wisconsin gave them there. You know, at this point, Wisconsin's going to keep everything underneath them. You know, tackle, force Michigan State to use their timeout, and I think Michigan State is looking at this, trying to get themselves in a field goal position here to get some points and maybe recapture or grab a little something out of this first half that has been dominated by the Wisconsin Badgers.
0: Michigan State so far on third down is 2 out of 6. It's also 1 out of 3 on fourth down. 219 yards of offense for the Badgers, exactly 100 yards of offense for Michigan State. So here we go, big third down coming up with the Spartans. They need 4. Ball at the 37-yard line, Wisconsin territory. 50 seconds left in a half, 17-0 Wisconsin. Marvis Parrish in there at running back. Snap to Milivojevic, looking, throws right side. It's knocked away, incomplete. Eric Fletcher breaking up the pass, intended for Frederick Moore. It's Fletcher out of the secondary, third-year sophomore, transfer from Oklahoma State. Now it's fourth down and 4, and the Spartans will go for it again.
1: And I was watching Nick Clayton there, who is lined up on the right tackle, because as you mentioned, Sebastian Cheeks is going to draw a lot of attention. Michigan State had their tailback over there to help chip to make sure to secure it. Nick Clayton did a really good job of bull rushing that right tackle.
0: Two receivers right, one on the left. Spartans going for it. Fourth and 4 at the Badger 37-yard line. Milivojevic back to throw. He'll heave it deep left side. Incomplete, flag down. Intended for Rodney Bullard. You had Robinson and Skanes back there. As the Badgers will be hit for a pass interference penalty.
19: Pass interference. Defense number 2.
0: It'll be on Javen Robinson. Referee Mike went out there as the Spartans get a gift with 41 seconds left in the first half. Oh, my goodness.
1: Every play. That was little bit of hand fighting at the top when he stemmed out of his route, but that is what does Raffery call it? Nickel and dimer. That was a penny and nickel.
0: Empty backfield from the 22-yard line of Wisconsin. First and 10, Michigan State, 41 seconds left and a half. Milivojevic back to throw. Four-man rush, a throw over the middle. That's caught by Jaden Savory inside the 15-yard line, wrapped up by Mason Posa at the 13. Gain of 9, second down and 1, 30 seconds left and a half. Clock running.
1: Brought pressure again off of the boundary side and didn't get there.
0: Spartans have one timeout available. Milivojevic back to throw. Shoots it left side. End zone deep. Broken up left edge of the end zone. Jameer Scott knocks it away, intended for Frederick Moore, And it's third and one, Michigan State at the Wisconsin 13-yard line with 16 seconds left in the half.
1: Good discipline there by Scott of not getting too handsy. We just saw a very questionable call with some hands and some hand fighting, and you get into that one-on-one coverage in the end zone. Sometimes you can get a little bit nervous. Really good patience there by Scott.
0: Jazz Patterson, the running back. Two receivers right, one on the left. Jaden Savory, the tight end, wing on the left side. Play clock is at five. Milivojevic gets them organized. Play clock at two and one. Here's the snap. Milivojevic to throw, four-man rush. Milivojevic flush to his right, throws it in the dirt. Intended for Jazz Patterson. But the heat was on the Michigan State quarterback. It's fourth and one. And on comes the field goal team.
1: Yeah, Hammond Russell did a really good job. I don't know if that was a blown assignment. He went down, and it didn't look like anyone picked him up. If they were trying to run a stunt, he ended up getting in and able to get enough pressure on to force that early throw and force a field goal attempt here at the end of the half.
0: Liam Boyd will try a 31-yarder with 12 seconds left in the half. This is a straight shot. Lines are down. He's taken. The punter is the holder. And a timeout taken by Luke Fickell right before the snap. 17-0 Wisconsin. Remember, the Spartans will receive the second half kickoff. And we talked about Wisconsin in the middle eight last week. Michigan State trying to do much the same here today and get points near the end of the second quarter.
1: And you see Robinson going over and talking to the officials a little bit. He's just trying to figure out, like, what did I do on that? And on that PI on the fourth down, because that's potentially going to put points on the board. Wisconsin would have gotten off the field, probably ran the clock out. They call it, so it is what it is. But then Scott does a really good job on a one-on-one coverage in the end zone of not reaching and doing anything, and now we're sitting here with Michigan State trying a field goal here with 12 seconds left in the half.
0: 31-yard try. Remember, the Badgers blocked the field goal against Eastern Michigan a couple of weeks ago on the final play of the game. Let's see if they can reject one here. Snap ball down. The kick is away, and the kick is good. Liam Boyd now 9 of 11 in field goals this season. This gets the Spartans on the board with 9 seconds left in the first half. It's now 17-3 Wisconsin.
1: Well, and you look at this and you say, all right, well, how did this happen? Obviously, Wisconsin has played a really good half of football. You end up making some mistakes. Obviously, you got fortunate that it wasn't worse with a couple of decisions. And I think Wisconsin sees that. You know, Luke Fickell sees that. All right, let's 17-0. I think everybody would have been more than happy. And it's 3 points. But those are the things that Wisconsin has gotten so much better at. And you don't want to regress. You start building. And you're doing things the right way. You want to continue to do that. Things are going to happen in a football game. But the punt that it was not great. Not good at all, and then you get the 15-yard penalty that kind of allows them to get into position here to get points and, you know, potentially grab a little momentum heading into the halftime locker room.
0: Darion Dupree, Juju Pope will be deep for Wisconsin. Liam Boyd set to kick off. Spartans with a 7-play, 51-yard drive leading to that 31-yard field goal. Boyd on the run-up. The kick is away. The Badgers have no interest in bringing it back as Pope will just take the fair catch right at the goal line. And with 9 seconds left in the half, it'll be a first down from the Badgers' 25-yard line.
1: I'll be curious after the game. Obviously, we'll see how the second half plays itself out. But with Kowicki getting hurt, we don't know what to the extent of it. Is it Ryan Corey down there? I do wonder, you know, how much of that goes into how aggressive you end up deciding to be. Obviously, as much shotgun as we do, you snap the football and doing all those things. So that is something to watch as this game goes into the halftime locker room.
0: Badgers look content to take a knee here as under center is Colton Joseph. He'll drop to a knee in the first half. Has come to an end. A couple of touchdown passes. Joseph to Jacob Harris. A Gavin Lom field goal. Michigan State gets a field goal moments ago. Wisconsin will take a 14-point lead into the locker room. Menards is a proud partner of Wisconsin Athletics and reminds everyone to save big money on all your home improvement needs at Menards. Our score at the half, Wisconsin 17, Michigan State 3. Coming up, Mike Keller has the halftime report presented by American Family Insurance. Insure carefully, dream fearlessly. This is Badger football from Learfield.
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4: It is 17-3, Wisconsin at the break. They're dominating on the yardage total, 218 to 115 in total yards in this game. But the four penalties for 44 yards and a couple of them late in the first half helped set up a Michigan State score, a field goal late in the first half. Michigan State has not been flagged for a penalty. Wisconsin 4 for 44 in this one. Sebastian Sheik's the guilty party on a roughing the passer call, along with a pass completion, ended up being about a 28-yard play in and of itself, and that set Michigan State up into a position to score their only points of the first half. And they will begin the third quarter with the football as they deferred out of the gate. Wisconsin has been very effective. Colton Joseph has doing a lot of work on the ground. He's the Badgers' leading rusher, 8 carries for 79 yards. He's 7 of 14 in the air for 82 and a touchdown, or two touchdowns rather. Jacob Harris on one was a beautiful throw and catch into the left corner of the end zone. Wisconsin leads it 17-3 at the break. They were a bit fortunate on the Badgers' last offensive possession. Colton Joseph on back-to-back plays gave Michigan State the opportunity for a takeaway. The Spartans didn't get it, but a very short punt by the Badgers of just 28 yards set Michigan State up to get their only points of the first half. Our American Family Insurance Halftime Report continues as we'll check out scores from across the country. This is Badger Football from Learfield.
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11: Skies will turn partly cloudy for this afternoon, a high warming to 65. An isolated shower this evening, clearing before sunrise, under mostly cloudy skies, in a low of 49. Sunday is seasonal, a high of 66.

0: mostly sunny. 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
3: Welcome back into Camp Randall Stadium. I'm your halftime host, Mike Heller. The scoreboard update presented by Ho-Chunk Gaming Madison and Ho-Chunk Gaming Wisconsin Dells, proud casino partners of UW Athletics. Badgers lead at 17-3 at the half. Elsewhere in Big Ten play today, Michigan on the road at Minnesota. The Wolverines lead the Gophers 14-7. That one's got 11:41 to play in the third quarter. Last night, Ryan Field, the brand new Ryan Field, opened in Evanston, Illinois, and Northwestern put one on Penn State 34-13. Nittany Lions still hung over from last week's loss to the Wisconsin Badgers, showed very little resistance, giving up 413 yards on the ground. In the top 25 going on right now, interesting one at Chapel Hill. North Carolina unranked, they trail third-ranked Notre Dame 21-20 with 11:08 to play in the third quarter. Keep an eye on that one. Seventh-ranked Alabama leads at Mississippi State 28-17. That one's in the half. UCF leading at 20th-ranked Houston 10-0. That one just underway in the third quarter. And 21st-ranked SMU leads Boston College 13-10. That one 12 minutes to play in the third. Major League Baseball playoffs right now. End of the third inning. White Sox and Guardians are scoreless in that game. First game of that ALDS series. And the Brewers tonight at home against the San Diego Padres. First pitch with Jacob Mizorowski on the mound just after 7:30. 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
3: We continue on the American Family Insurance Halftime Report. I'm your host, Mike Heller. Billy Schmid will handle the postgame duties today on the network, and Billy joins me here at the break. And this is other than the last 2 minutes, almost perfectly scripted for the follow-up game to what last Saturday night was.
11: Yeah, I love Tausch's take of validation Saturday, because you do. You want to take that thing to the parking lot and get your stamp validated, go into a bye, and feel really good and confident, Mike, into what you've put together of now consistently 5 to 6 quarters of good football. You got to close out this game as well, and you got to close out these last two quarters. But I thought starting fast for Colton Joseph was probably the most important thing. We haven't necessarily seen that quite yet outside of, at times, against Notre Dame. Being able to come out here, sling it quickly, and get into the run game I thought was important for him.
3: Yeah, mostly a lot of designed runs for him early and taking advantage of his foot skills. And Michigan State did not have an answer for that, especially early.
11: The design of a screen off to the right side and then bring Dupree, the back, in for a lead blocker. I loved it. And you're seeing, again, more wrinkles to that Jeff Grimes run game. I think we're just scratching the surface, Mike, of those designed runs. And now you start to see them build off of each other, not only game by game, week by week. It's pretty unique and creative stuff they're putting together.
3: We were kind of waiting for Jeff Grimes to get in his bag on the Colton Joseph side of the offense here. But also, Luke Fickell told me last week after the game, have to survive a little bit of the roller coaster of Colton Joseph. Didn't have any until the final 2 minutes there, then put the ball in harm's way on consecutive plays.
11: Yeah, and it is really, really cool and draws the oohs and ahs on the one batted ball. Fool me once, shame on you. Fool me twice, shame on me. So yeah. At that point, then, you got to lock it up, rein it in. But otherwise, the drive chart, Mike, is pretty impressive when you look at ball control while also staying ahead of the sticks. I think the most important thing for this Badger offense.
3: Middle eight was really important for Wisconsin a week ago in fostering the comeback at Penn State. Middle eight important here. Michigan State begins with the ball. They got the last three of the first half.
11: Yeah, and if they don't get bailed out on a pass interference, we'll see exactly what you end up doing the rest of the game. Listen, this back end of the secondary for the Badgers has been really, really impressive. In a game now where you can start playing complimentary, Mike, now start really putting the pedal to the metal, force them to throw, and I think you're starting to play into one of the strengths of this Badgers defense.
3: This Wisconsin defense, and Michigan State obviously wanted to play power football in the middle of their offensive line with Parrish, the running back, and they did a bit of that, but I think Wisconsin has started to answer that, and I believe that if they're going to have to throw the ball around in the second half, Sebastian Cheeks and others are going to get home against a state line that has not been good this year.
11: Yeah, and there's so much opportunity to get after the passer, and the Badgers are able to do it with four. I'd be interested to see if they get a little aggressive and start bringing some more pressure as well.
3: This also has the feel of a fan base that wants to buy in and is on the edge of fully buying in. Good house here on a sunsplash day at Camp Randall.
11: Yeah, hard to beat this. I mean, as Mark Tauscher would draw up the postcard, it couldn't have been much better than this. And, Mike, I'm with you. Hearing the optimism this week on shows throughout, I think people want to be excited. They've given you something to be excited for. Now finish it off and send everybody to State Street very excited.
3: Billy, and or to double dip on the Brewers tonight, first pitch 7:30, Mizorowski on the mound in Allen.
11: Seven shutout innings, what are we looking for?
3: It'd be good.
11: 10 strikeouts would be very, very
3: there
11: helpful,
3: we go.
11: Mike.
3: I love the way you view it. The American Family Insurance Halftime Report continues in a moment. 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
21: We got 30 minutes, man. Whatever it takes, we're going to find out how convicted we are. One play at a time.
15: Now, with the call of the second half, here's Mark Tauscher and the voice of the Badgers, Matt LePay.
22: 17-3, Wisconsin leads Michigan State at the half. As we look at some of the first half stats, Colton Joseph, 7 of 14, 82 yards and 2 touchdowns. Colton also leads the team in rushing, 8 carries, 79 yards. Darion Dupree, 12 for 45. Jacob Harris, the receiver on those two touchdown throws. Those are his two catches, good for 35 yards. Tyrell Henry, 2 for 32. Chris Brooks, Emmett Bork, Darion Dupree, each with one reception. Alessio Milivojevic for the Spartans, 9 of 16, 61 yards. Cam Fancher missed on his one attempt. Jazz Patterson, 8 carries for 34 yards. Jaden Savory, 3 catches for 21. Frederick Moore, 3 for 15. 218 yards of offense for the Badgers, 115 for the Spartans. Michigan State did not commit a penalty. The Badgers committed 4 for 44 yards. Badgers 6 out of 9 on third down, 1 for 1 on fourth. Michigan State 2 of 8 on third down, 1 for 3 on fourth down. 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Before we have the second half kickoff, let's send it downstairs. Patrick, what do you have for us?
23: Caught up with Luke Fickell at halftime, and he said he was pleased with the defense. They were really one tough third down penalty away from a shutout there. But he said the big thing now is we need to be able to play a 60-minute game, something they haven't really done very much over the last few years in his estimation. Colton Joseph, he thought, did a nice job, but he got a little out of character on that last drive, is how he described it. The key is balancing aggressive with being smart, as I'm in the middle of the band right here. Last one here, Austin Kowecki will be out for the second half. That means Ryan Corey's going to play at center. And it's a question mark, I think, who would be the emergency in this case. Maybe Blake Cherry. He has some versatility to roll into that spot.
22: You know, Patrick could play drums, too, if needed.
24: So percussion guy, yeah. He can do whatever you need. Maybe we could bring Zeitler back. I think he's got a year in case he's up in Green Bay. We can see if we can get a little more work out of him. It is a big blow, obviously, with Kowecki, if he's not able to get back out there this game. But that's step up, next man up, and another year, a little more experience for Ryan. We'll see how it all shakes itself out.
22: All right, we talk about the middle eight. Spartans got a late field goal, and Michigan State will receive to start the second half. And Gavin Lahm with this kick. It's returnable. Williams at the 6, right side 10, 15, 20, 25 to the 30-yard line. Still up and driven down to shy of the 35-yard line. Drew Brohm down there in kick coverage for Wisconsin. So Gavin not getting all of that. Michigan State with decent field position to start the second half with the Badgers leading 17-3.
24: Yeah, he wants to return kicks now. The ball in the south end zone, back at the Evans Transportation Center. He's bringing it back regardless of where that thing goes.
22: And the Spartans from the 34-yard line. And Cam Fancher back in at quarterback. Played a little bit in the first half. Jazz Patterson, the running back. Fancher, the sixth-year senior, takes the snap. He'll turn, gives it to Patterson, and he gets drilled. He'll get maybe a yard out of it, and that's it. Second out and nine coming up for Michigan State. And right there waiting for him was, of course, the linebacker Cooper Catalano.
24: Yeah, Cooper Catalano just read the play and beat the left tackle across his face. And what I love about what both of our linebackers do, they see it, they read it. There's not a ton of hesitation. They go, and they're physical when they get there.
22: Fancher under center, takes a snap, little boot to the left, looking, throwing, caught by Jaden Savory, the 40-yard line. He gets crunched. Javon Robinson there, Marvin Burks, the safety, delivering a blow. And a gain of five. It'll be a third down and four for the Spartans from their own 40.
24: Yeah, you saw again there, go quick tempo, and kind of got Wisconsin. They're still pointing out their communication.
22: Shotgun snap, back to throw. Fancher, he'll pull it down. He'll run, got by Perkins, breaking right. He'll get the first down up to the 45-yard line. Catalano wraps him up. So Cam Fancher avoids trouble and gains five, first and 10, Michigan State.
24: I couldn't tell if that was a design draw. He went real quick. He was decisive with whatever he did and was able to pick up the first down.
22: On the 45-yard line, first and 10, Fancher again rolling to his left. He's a left-handed thrower. He'll run it, dives up across the 45-yard line. They'll mark at the 48 on a gain of three. Second down and seven coming up for Michigan State. And Fancher looks like he might be favoring his right leg a little bit. Trying to walk it off, and that right leg is not cooperating. Now he goes down to the ground. So we'll have a stoppage. Fancher is kind of diving for a couple of yards, actually three on that run. And this Michigan State team, you know, the Badgers know the feeling. They've gone through, Badger fans are aware of all the injuries the last few years. Well, Michigan State, they're really piling up on them in this early portion, just game five of the season. We're a minute 45 into the third quarter, 17-3 Wisconsin. And the Michigan State athletic trainers are looking at their quarterback, Cam Fancher.
24: And I think it's, you know, he's a lefty, so that you know, you're so used to playing right-handed quarterbacks, and that was a case there where they've tried to continue, and Michigan State, to their credit, have found different ways of, you know, getting either quarterback outside of the pocket, trying to move the launch angle, launch spot, so that you can't just tee off. And that's the second time around. Got him out there looking for a crossing route over the top. It was covered really well by Wisconsin. And he decides he has to run it. And when he runs it, he, you know, ends up diving head first. And it did look like his right leg. And tried to fight his way back into the huddle. And as you were kind of talking about it, Matt, that just could not stand to do it, and obviously went down to the ground, and we hope he's all right.
22: And when he went down to the ground, he rolled, and he swung his legs into the defensive lineman, Dylan Johnson, and then it might have been hurt even on the dive, but then it kind of got bent a little bit more. Wasn't really anything Dylan Johnson could do about it.
24: No.
22: His Fancher's legs just kind of inadvertently whipped into the Badgers defensive lineman.
24: Yeah, actually, I was going to give Mason Post a lot of credit because you're a linebacker. You see ball, hit ball, and he pulled up there too. And we saw some of the hits that these quarterbacks are taking. You have to be smart, but you still have to make sure you realize they're running the football. You do have to hit them when they're coming at you.
22: So Alessio Milivojevic back in there at quarterback from the Michigan State 48-yard line, second down and seven. Pistol formation, Marvis Parrish is the running back. McCray and Bullard out to the right, receiver out to the left. Milivojevic hands off to Parrish, and he gets stopped right at the point of attack. Maybe a yard, that's it. Mason Posa leading the way, a gain of one to the 49 of Michigan State, where it's third down and six.
24: Sebastian Cheeks did a really good job of kind of beating the right tackle and squeezing that down, setting up Posa to get him down on the ground.
22: Two receivers right, two receivers left. Out of the shotgun, Milivojevic on third and six, Spartan 49-yard line. Milivojevic back to throw. Flush to his right, chased by Poyser, throwing, caught by Parrish, driven back by Posa at the 46-yard line of Wisconsin. That's a yard short of the first down. Spartans have been going for it throughout the course of this game. Michigan State 1 out of 3 on fourth down. They'll line up and go for it here. On the 46 of Wisconsin, fourth and one, shotgun snap, Milivojevic, hands off Parrish, and Mason Posa stops him short. They needed a yard. They got half a yard as Mason Posa delivers again.
24: Mason Posa, Cooper Catalano. Mason Posa sees, goes down. He comes from his linebacker spot. It just gets him right around the ankles before he could really even get going. And again, Wisconsin finds its way to get off the field on a fourth down.
22: 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Wisconsin 17, Michigan State 3. 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
22: 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Mason Posa stuffing running back Marvis Parrish on 4th and 1. Now the Badgers take over at their 46-yard line, leading 17-3 with 12:03 left in quarter number 3.
24: Yeah, Mason Posa just did a great job of reading through what Michigan State was trying to do. There was a hole between the right guard and right tackle. He sees it, and there's a mesh point there where the quarterback has to make that decision. 4th and 1, 4th and short, you're typically going to see you hand that football off. Mason, I don't even want to say guessed, studied, read it, went, attacked, and made a heck of a play getting the ball back for Wisconsin's offense.
22: Schwendeman, Brooks, and Malachi Coleman. Out to the right, Schwendeman motions to the formation, out of the pistol, 1st and 10, handoff to Arion Dupree, probing the left side of the line. Pushing those, trying to push that pile, he's able to get about 3 yards and then gets sent back. Up to the 49-yard line, Wisconsin territory. About 3 or 4 Spartans were in there. 2nd down and 7 for Wisconsin.
24: Love the job there at Cubberly over at left guard. I love the edge that he plays with. He's physical, and that was a case there where he did. Not only did he cover his guy up and started getting a little bit of push, and then as the play continued to develop, continued to move 3-4 yards down the field.
22: Third-year sophomore out of LaGrangeville, New York, Colin Coverman. 2 receivers left, 1 on the right. Dupree, the running back, to the left of Joseph. In the 49-yard line, Wisconsin territory. Knee-high snap, Joseph. Hands off Dupree, off the left side, across midfield, and he will lean down to the 47-yard line of Michigan State, setting up a 3rd down and about 3 into Spartans territory.
24: And Dupree, I really felt like last week, there was a lot talked about him this week, but he really answered the bell. He had the tough play at the end of the third quarter. He dropped that wheel route and really dominated that fourth quarter. He's really shown some things, and he's done a nice job this afternoon, too.
22: Badgers continuing to move forward without Abu Sama. 3 receivers left, 1 on the right. Joseph, quarterback draw to the 45. Breaks free, 40, 35, 30. Joseph's got wheels at the 20, 10, 5. Touchdown, Wisconsin. Colton Joseph. On the run, making a big play again with his feet, and the Badgers lead by 20.
24: Just shows his athleticism, his speed, and then he's able to break through a tackle, a design draw play there, and Ryan Corey does a really good job of getting up on the linebacker, giving Colton Joseph a little bit of room, and then Colton Joseph shows off his athleticism, his speed, and is able to avoid a tackle, a dive at the back of his legs, to take it in for the touchdown.
22: 47-yard run for Colton Joseph, who now has 126 rushing yards today on 9 attempts. Gavin Laum on for the PAT. It is in the air, and it is good. So, again, the Badgers holding Michigan State on downs. Wisconsin pays it off. Scoring drive brought to you by your local Wisconsin Ford dealers. Just three plays, 54 yards. Colton Joseph covering the final 47. And the Badgers now lead by 21. Now through December, you can win monstrous prizes in the $1.2 million Monster Win Madness drawings at Pottawatomie Casino Hotel in Milwaukee. More info online. For the Rail Transport Broadcast Booth, 10:35 left in the third quarter. Wisconsin 24, Michigan State 3. This is Badger football from Learfield.
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22: 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Colton Joseph with 126 rushing yards, most by a Badgers quarterback this century from 2000 on. Third most ever. He's one behind Brooks Bollinger, who put up 127 against the Gophers in 2000. And 12 years ago, Tanner McAvoy ran for 158 against Bowling Green. Colton Joseph, 126 rushing yards today.
24: I would say both of those are in serious jeopardy this afternoon.
22: I think you're right. Gavin Laum set to kick off. Kick is in the air. Williams waits for it. He'll catch at the 3. Right side 5 to the 10, 15 to the 20-yard line. Spins away from traffic to his left. 25-yard line. And he gets pounded by Matthew Traynor. Mercy.
24: That's one of those you're returning it. Great job, great job. Ah! Sometimes that first, it's not the worst thing to go down on the first tackle. Great effort there, but that was a pop all the way from up here.
22: Fourth year junior, Matthew Traynor. Get in there and play some safety when called upon. Spartans start at their 27-yard line, first and 10. Alessio Milivojevic remains in at quarterback. Jazz Patterson is the running back. Hands on knees to the right of the QB. Double wide to the left. Play clock at 10, plenty of time. Milivojevic takes a snap, looking left, looks middle, throws over the middle, and the rolling catch made across the 30-yard line. Kai Rios, the tight end, 6'6", fifth-year senior, goes to the turf at the 32 of Michigan State, gain of 5. Second down and 5 for the Spartans. They get back on the ball. 10-10 left third quarter. 24-3. Wisconsin leads Michigan State. And the boy that gets the snap, he'll hand it off. Jazz Patterson across the 35 up to the 36-yard line. A yard short of the marker. Third down and 1. Justice Boone, Matt Young in on that last stop. Third down and 1 for the Spartans at their own 36. Michigan State 3 out of 10 today on third down. came in 44% converting on third down. And they go with a little wildcat, direct snap to Jazz Patterson. He'll go straight ahead and get the first down, pushing the stack to the 39-yard line, Michigan State territory.
24: Yeah, he's just, you have to appreciate the physicality with the way he runs. That was, I don't care what is blocked ahead of me. Wisconsin did a pretty good job of holding at that point of attack, but he was not going to be denied there. He was able to burrow down and pick up that first down.
22: Remember, the Spartans will go the rest of the season without their number one running back, Cam Edwards. He was off to a good start, transfer from UConn, but got hurt last week in their game against Nebraska. Two receivers left, one on the right. Patterson will now motion out wide to the left. Snap to Milivojevic. He'll throw it right side, back shoulder. It's incomplete. Wanted Frederick Moore near the 40-yard line of the far side, Wisconsin territory. Javen Robinson over there in coverage. Second and 10 for the Spartans at their own 39.
24: Kind of fun to watch this little chess match. And what I like, Wisconsin has done a pretty good job of mixing things up. And they're really using Posehn Catalano as kind of the catalyst to figure that. You walk and mug them up, put them in that A-gap, it really changes how Michigan State's going to attack. And then they bailed out late, and it forced in that throw and incompletion.
22: K.K. Smith comes out to the right. Three receivers bunched to the left, putting the tight end, running Parachek. Snap to Milivojevic. Play fake, pressured by Fearbreed. Milivojevic gets away, throwing right side. Incomplete. Parachek, the intended receiver, and he gets tagged for good measure by Mason Posa. And it's third and 10 for the Spartans at their 39-yard line.
24: Well, same thing I just talked about. They walk the backers up in there again, and that kind of forces you to do a certain thing protection-wise. They actually bring a blitz off the short side of the field, forcing it. And if you're Michigan State, you're looking, there's just no space to operate.
22: 8:43 left, third quarter. Badgers up 21. Two receivers left, two receivers right. Back to throw, Milivojevic. Looking pressure by Posa, and he has to throw it away. Milivojevic incomplete. As Posa coming on a delayed pressure, getting to Milivojevic, who did well just to get the ball out of his hands, and it's fourth and 10 for the Spartans at their 39.
24: So Mason Posa, Wisconsin trying to get him more involved in the pass rush, both with blitzing and then also kind of walking him as being that fourth rush guy. In that case, he's been doing some stunts. He's been able to put pressure on. He did, like you said, Matt, he delayed. They only rushed three. And he stayed back waiting for him to take off. When he did, he drilled them.
22: Reese Dakin on to punt and play is whistled. A false start here against Michigan State. So play is stopped. Boy, the Badgers were getting some pressure on Dakin, the punter.
11: 5-yard penalty. Still fourth down.
22: Wisconsin has, they blocked punts in each of the first three games. That streak snapped last week.
24: Slacked a little bit last week. Good time here to get one. Yeah, they went aggressively after him on that one. We'll see if they do it again.
22: Tyrell Henry deep at the 15 of Wisconsin. 24-3 the Badgers. 8:39 left third quarter. Line of scrimmage, the Michigan State 34. Snap is low, dug out, and Dakin gets the kick away as Tyrell Henry signals for the fair catch. He'll secure it at the 16-yard line in Badger territory. That is a 50-yard punt. And another penalty marker looks like is down. We'll see. The officials will conference. Penalty marker dropped near the original line of scrimmage.
11: During the kick, holding number 20 of the receiving team. That 10-yard penalty will be enforced from the end of the kick. Wisconsin.
22: So the Badgers will have tough field position when play resumes. College football season is Modelo season. If you're listening right now, it's time to reward your fandom with an ice-cold Modelo. Modelo, welcome to full-time fandom. Badger fans, from the Rail Transport broadcast booth, 8:32 left third quarter. Wisconsin 24, Michigan State 3. This is Badger football from Learfield.
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22: 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Wisconsin Dells, 8:32 left in the third quarter. 24-3 Wisconsin. The Badgers will be starting from their own 8-yard line as they get ready to get back on offense.
24: Yeah, and you know, obviously a good job of getting off the field there. You don't want to give up a penalty on special teams with a little bit of a clanky finish there. But this is one of those drives. You're up 21 points. You've been doing so many good things. This is where you can really kind of step on the throat and finish this game off.
22: P.J. Wilkins getting some work now at right tackle. P.J. and Emerson Mandel, the tag team in that right tackle spot. Badgers made the switch. They moved Kevin Haywood from right tackle to left tackle. And Mandel getting work at right tackle where he started 11 games a year ago. Was playing some guard this season. They really like what Styles Blackman's been doing. Transfer from Division II Augustana. Brian Jackson, 238-pound running back, lines up behind Joseph, and Colton will give it to him. Jackson pops his way across the 10 to the 11-yard line. Devin Vaught, the safety, up to make the stop. They mark near the 12, and that would be a 4-yard gain if that's where they place it, and we'll call it a gain of 4. Second down and 6.
24: Yeah, pretty nice job there. P.J. Wilkins does a really good job of just getting his guy and buried him into the ground. That gave a little bit of extra space there for Jackson to pick up 4 yards.
22: Now Darion Dupree in at running back. Eugene Hilton comes out wide to the left. Chris Brooks to the right. Pistol formation continues. Joseph reads it, gives it to Dupree. Try to bounce it off the left edge. Lowers the pads and gets up to the 13. That's it. And a big 3rd and 5 coming up with the Badgers deep in their own territory at their 13-yard line.
24: And Dupree was patiently kind of waiting to see if something would open up there. You know, obviously when Sama was playing, we saw the early bounces, especially in those first couple of games where you were able to have some success. What you like about what Dupree has done, he's seen that hole and he's went that time, bounced it, allowed Michigan State to come and collapse down.
22: Badgers are 7 out of 10 on third down today. Two receivers left, one on the right. Joseph reads, keeps passing, incomplete, batted down, wanted Tyrell Henry. Spartan was able to get a hand in the air and swat that pass away. And it's 3 and out for the Wisconsin offense.
24: A little RPO look, and that's where Colton, and these are the things that you continue to develop when you're throwing the football. You have to move people with your eyes. You can't stare things down. They read that, and that's the second or third time balls have been batted down on those type of throws.
22: The linebacker, Deion Crawford, bats that down. Sean West on to punt, and the kick is away. Hits this one well. Deshaun McCray will catch right side 33 to the 35 to the 40-yard line. Breaks one tackle, and now will be swarmed shy of the 45-yard line, Michigan State territory. It was a 54-yard punt, 10 yards on the return for Deshaun McCray as we have another timeout here in Madison. Today's game is presented by Urban Outfitters. Game day is better all together now. We'll take a break from the Rail Transport broadcast booth. 7:04 left in the third quarter. Wisconsin 24, Michigan State 3. This is Badger football from Learfield.
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22: Badgers up 24-3, 7:04 left in the third quarter. Mike Tressel's defense continues to play well. And Patrick, Coach Tressel knows a little bit about that Michigan State program, spent a little time there.
19: Yeah, and it's an unfamiliar feeling being on the other sideline. This is Tressel's 20th year in the Big Ten, but the first time he's ever played a Michigan State team. Part of that is because he was on their staff for 14 years. He's just one of many former Badgers on that other sideline, though. Hank Petit, Devin Spaulding, Brian Wozniak were all coaches. Wozniak also a tight end. And then a couple recent names, Grover Bortolotti and Jake Chaney, recent players, are getting their starts on that staff.
22: Spartans at their 44-yard line, first and 10. Here's a toss left side. Marvis Parrish, and running him down is Posa. A very short gain, if any gain at all. Second down and long coming up for Michigan State. Yeah, Jake Chaney, really good linebacker. Grover Bortolotti, a really good game at Rutgers. He came in. There were guys who got hurt, including Ches Malusi, a season ender that day. But well, Grover Bortolotti put up some numbers against Rutgers in that day a few years back. Here's Milivojevic throwing left side on second down, incomplete. Intended for Kai Rios. Pass off the mark. Young back there in coverage from his safety spot, and it's third down and 9 for the Spartans. Make it 10, actually, back at their 44-yard line.
24: And Tressel has done a really good job today of kind of mixing up his looks, mixing up his pressures. He's brought some nickel slot pressure. He's brought different boundary pressures, and then he's just letting his guys rush the passer. And Michigan State has not given up, I don't believe, a sack yet, but they have been being pressured all afternoon.
22: Three receivers to the right. Milivojevic in the shotgun, takes a snap. Badgers bring in heat. Milivojevic flush to his right. Floats it right side. Incomplete. High pass intended for the tight end, Jaden Savory. Javen Robinson with a tight coverage. And it will be three and out for the Michigan State offense with 6:30 left in the third quarter. And the Badgers up by 21.
24: Well, this is that complimentary football that you talk about. This defense, you know, you end up getting the ball down. It gets pinned back with a penalty on special teams. So you want to pick up. Now, offensively, you don't go and pick up a first down. You punt it back. They get a return back to the, you know, almost to midfield. And the defense stifles them right there, three and out, getting it back, not letting Michigan State grab any momentum.
22: Reese Dakin on to punt. Snap is clean. And again, a little pressure. Kick is away. And again, a high punt. And this goes into the end zone. Reese Dakin, pretty good leg. Remember him from his Iowa days. He's from Melbourne, Australia. He was a freshman All-American, Dakin was, a couple of years ago. Honorable mention, Big Ten last year. And again, he hits this one a little too far. It goes into the end zone. The Badgers start at their 20. First and 10, 6:22 left third quarter. 24-3, Wisconsin leads Michigan State.
24: Yeah, he's hitting a lot of bomb punts, but they're flying into the end zone. So For as good as he's been punting the football today, that, you know, a couple of times he's hit some absolute bombs. Wisconsin does get it back at the 20 here, and now this is one of these cases where I would expect you to see Colton Joseph use his legs.
22: Emerson Mandel back in there at right tackle. On first down, Joseph reads, keeps, rolls, little jump pass, incomplete, intended for Emmett Bork. It was a jump pass because Kenny soars off the edge, was closing in on Joseph. Incomplete pass, second and 10 for the Badgers at their 20-yard line.
24: Yeah, again, he's kind of pulling it and rolling out. You end up with Bork kind of leaking out there late. Michigan State gets there, and, you know, Colton, it's fun.
22: Got a little backyard football in him, doesn't
24: he? There is, you know, Luke said it's a roller coaster. He's right.
22: Nate Palmer, the running back. Eugene Hilton wide left. Tyrell Henry to the right. Snap to Joseph, fakes the toss, working the left side across the 20-yard line, and Joseph up to the 24-yard line. Gain of 4, and that'll get Colton 130 yards, so he has just passed Brooks Bollinger.
24: Take that, Brooks.
22: Yeah, sorry, Brooks. Well, you held it for a while. You were number 2 for a long time. So 130 rushing yards for Joseph, the second most by a Badger quarterback this century. Tanner McAvoy ran for 158 yards against Bowling Green back in 2014.
24: Cool play design there. A little fake toss to the right. You pulled right tackle Mandel, leading Colton Joseph to pick up 5 or 6 there.
22: Third down, 6 to go. Snap to Joseph. Looking, sets, throws. Hilton catches across the 30. Hilton, 35-yard line, fighting his way to the 40. Eugene Hilton getting a little work done after the catch. First down, Wisconsin, across the 40-yard line in Badger territory.
24: Yeah, really good patience there by Colton Joseph. And Eugene Hilton does a really nice job running his little slant route and is able to just catch it and go with it. Nice job of finishing through that run.
22: By the way, to clarify for Joseph, we were first thinking that was the rushing yards for this century. This is all time by a Wisconsin quarterback. So first and 10 for the Badgers at their 41-yard line. Snap to Joseph. He'll hand off to Darion Dupree, trying to cut left to right, and shakes his way to about the 43 or 44-yard line. Nakai Martinez, safety, up to make the tackle. Gain of 2 to the 43 of Wisconsin. Second down and 8, 4:43, clock running, left third quarter, 24-3, Wisconsin leads Michigan State.
24: One of the other things you notice with Colton Joseph and the success he's had running the football, you're watching Michigan State, typically defensive guys flying to the football, a lot of guys staying because they know they have to respect it.
22: Joseph on second down, looks to throw, shoots it to the right, and it is incomplete. Chris Brooks down the right sideline. Grant Steck also in the vicinity with the pass. Buzzes by, incomplete, so it's third down and 8 for the Badgers at their own 43.
24: It looked like Chris Brooks was on the, he was definitely out of bounds. The field judge back there is firing his hat off, throwing things. It almost looked like he started out. I don't know exactly what, that could not have been how that route concept was drawn up, because it looked a little disjointed from the jump.
22: Hilton, Coleman, and Brooks out to the left. Dupree, the running back, to the right of Colton Joseph on third down and 8. Joseph back to throw. Spartans bringing 4. Colton throwing over the middle, and a high pass incomplete. And Chris Brooks was available, but the pass just sails away and falls harmlessly incomplete. Fourth down and 8, and the Badgers bring on the punt team.
24: Love to see what Darion Dupree did there as a running back. Was able to pick up the blitzing linebacker. It gave Colton Joseph time, and there's just going to be sometimes you're going to look at some of these throws and you're wondering, you know, where, what he was looking at, and that was one of those. That was, like you said, glad that it just fell to the turf.
22: Deshaun McCray deep for Michigan State. Snap back to West, and the kick is away. End over end. Fair catch signaled by McCray, and he'll make it at the 15-yard line in Spartans territory. 4 minutes, 12 seconds left in the third quarter. 24-3. Wisconsin leads Michigan State. That was a 42-yard punt for West. Drive on, Wisconsin. 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So the Spartans at their 15, first and 10. Michigan State with 147 yards of offense compared to exactly 300 for Wisconsin. Lavojevic, the Nick quarterback, Cam Fancher, with a leg injury in this third quarter for the Spartans. Here's the snap, handoff, Patterson. Fearbree slows him down, and then finishing the job will be Posa for a gain of 1 at the 16-yard line. Second down and 9 for Michigan State.
24: Well, Wisconsin stemmed down into what they call a cub front, which, again, you cover up the center, both guards. Michigan State trying to run the football in the middle of this defense. There they bounced it, and Posa there to make the play.
22: Jacob Anderson, Charles Perkins, the interior of the Wisconsin defensive line. Milivojevic on second down, back to throw. He's under pressure and throws it away, incomplete. And now penalty markers fly as Milivojevic, looks like he got roughed up back there. And Luke Fickell is onto the field.
11: With body weight, 15-yard penalty, automatic first down.
22: So they get Jake Anderson, the transfer from Illinois State. You heard the end of it, landing on him with the full body weight. You see this call a lot in the NFL. And it's one of those, I guess, you got to let up. You got to let your arms out free, you know, out to your side. Luke Fickell, the old nose tackle, he's not real happy.
24: That didn't get called. I remember Jim Bird almost killed Joe Montana. Yeah. That didn't get called, but it's a new era.
22: And the 31 of Michigan State, first and 10, handoff Jazz Patterson. And he'll surge across the 35 to the 36-yard line on a gain of five. Second down for Michigan State. 3:30 left of the third quarter, 24-3 Wisconsin.
24: And that's frustrating, Luke, because the defense has been playing so well. And you know, good pressure off the edge, and forcing him to step up. And Anderson, unfortunately, did it. And now Michigan State trying to run the football again.
22: Milivojevic on second down, play fake, rolling right, throwing right. That is caught by Frederick Moore. Breaks one tackle, gets up to the 45-yard line. Marvin Burks, Cooper Catalano were there. Burks there first, but a first down for Michigan State up to the Spartans 45.
24: This has been a concerted effort. Michigan State is not going to let their quarterback just sit back and be a duck. They're moving him, rolling him, putting him in different angles so he can throw the football.
22: Two receivers left, two receivers right. Jazz Patterson, the running back, for the Spartans 45-yard line, first and 10. 2:45 left, third quarter. Badgers up by 21. Snap to Milivojevic. Pressure coming. Milivojevic throws to the left. That's caught by Rodney Bullard inside the 45-yard line. He gets smacked by Matt Young at the 42 in Wisconsin territory. And a first down for Michigan State.
24: Good job by Michigan State. They brought West off of the nickel there on a blitz. And they were able to pass that off and do a really nice job by their left tackle of passing it off, picking him up and allowing him time to throw.
22: Two receivers right, one on the left. Michigan State into Wisconsin territory. Milivojevic hands off Jazz Patterson at the 40-yard line. He gets smacked there, leans ahead for another yard to the 39 of Wisconsin, a gain of three. Second down and seven for the Spartans. Coming up with the final 2 minutes of the third quarter, Badgers lead 24-3.
24: Yeah, they are sticking with the run game. It has been tough sledding today. That's his 14th carry for 52 yards.
22: And Patterson remains in there. Lines up behind Alessio Milivojevic. Takes a snap, gives it to Patterson again. And trying to break one tackle behind the line of scrimmage. Junior Poyser plugged it up at the point of attack. Patterson was able to fight to his left and get back to the line of scrimmage, which is the 39-yard line. And it was Cooper Catalano there to close the gate, along with Nolan Vills on the defensive line. And now a Spartan is slow to get up. Play is stopped. With a minute 34 left in the third quarter, 24-3 Wisconsin.
24: Yeah, Poyser did a really good job there. Michigan State was trying to have their center and right guard double team him. The right guard kind of went a little bit too far. That's a long way to ask a center to go reach. Poyser split that, and then that kind of bubbled everything back and allowed Wisconsin's defense to come in and make that play.
22: Michigan State today just 4 of 13 on third down. The Spartans will have a third down and seven at the Wisconsin 39-yard line. Michigan State athletic trainers tending to the injured Spartan. Still can't pick up the number. One of their offensive linemen, Nick Sharp, has been playing both right and left guard today. Sixth-year senior, transfer from South Carolina. Four of the five starters of the Michigan State offensive line are transfers. And something Luke Fickell has talked about, you bring players in from different programs, you bring them in for a reason, but it takes a little time. They got the old line to gel, develop continuity.
24: You got to earn that cohesiveness and kind of learn about it. It just said Poyser was able to split that double team. Those are the little things that you need to work on.
22: Three receivers to the right. Third down and seven. Michigan State at the Wisconsin 39-yard line. Milivojevic back to throw. Hit as he throws. Pass well off the mark. Incomplete. Rashawn McCray, the intended receiver, as Sebastian Cheeks whirling off the edge among the Badgers to get pressure on the quarterback.
24: Sebastian Cheeks, I mean, it's one thing to get beat. He beats his man immediately. And again, you line those linebackers up in those A-gaps. It allows the running back, it forces them. Catalano shot his gun, running back has to, you can't go and help those offensive tackles, and you let Sebastian Cheeks go one-on-one, he's going to have a pretty good afternoon.
22: Spartans will go for it. They're 1 of 4 on fourth down today. They need 7 yards. They're at the 39 of Wisconsin. Two receivers right, one on the left. Milivojevic to throw. Hit by Cheeks. Ball's batted in the air. It falls into the incomplete. And the Badgers get the stop. Almost came up with a pick, but they get an incomplete pass. Again, they hold the Spartans on downs. Wisconsin takes over at its 39-yard line.
24: Well, and guess who? Guess who is bringing pressure again? Sebastian Cheeks. He is a menace. Have not seen, and it doesn't matter who, have not seen anybody block him on a consistent basis. Doesn't matter if it's Notre Dame or if it's Michigan State.
22: Let's pause 10 seconds for station identification. 10 for an ID. This is Badger Football.

0: outside of the quarterback runs, they've done a pretty good job of keeping things in there. Those interior guys have held the point of attack pretty well this afternoon.
1: Trips to the left. Colton, Brooks, and Henry. Dupree behind Colton Joseph at the Badgers 40-yard line. We're second down and 9. Joseph reads it, keeps it, works the right side, angles outside the 40 and is forced out of bounds at the 42-yard line of the near side. Devin Vaught over there to make the play along the Badger sideline. Some of them thought it might have been a little late, but there's no flag thrown. They'll mark at the 43 of Wisconsin. Joseph gets 3, and the Badgers have a third down and 6. And that should be the final play of the third quarter. Colton Joseph with a 47-yard touchdown run in this third period, and the Badgers will take a 21-point lead into the final 15 minutes at Camp Randall Stadium. Wisconsin Athletics is proud to recognize the official products of Camp Randall Stadium, Clements Brats and Hot Dogs, Old Dutch Potato Chips, and Pepsi on Wisconsin. And today's game is presented by Urban Outfitters. Game day is better all together now. At the end of 3, Wisconsin 24, Michigan State 3. This is Badger football from Learfield.
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Wisconsin 24, Michigan State 3. It's 3rd and 6 for the Badgers at their own 43-yard line, going south to north, right to left as we view it. 3 receivers to the left, 1 to the right. And Jacob Harris, the tight end, motions to the right. Joseph takes handoff to Dupree, trying to squeeze through across the 45, up to the 48-yard line, a yard short of the line to gain. Isaac Smith, defensive end, over there to help make the play for the Spartans. And on comes Sean West as the Badgers will punt. Just getting underway here in the fourth quarter. Rashawn McCray, deep for Michigan State. Line of scrimmage, the Wisconsin 48-yard line. Snap to West, steps to his right, and the kick is away. McCray will let it hit. It takes a Spartan bounce.

0: Badgers able to kill it inside the 20-yard line in Michigan State territory. We are 48 seconds into the fourth quarter. 24-3, Wisconsin leads Michigan State. Another good jump around, by the way. A little good little sway.
1: A little
0: here.
1: Sway up
0: not
1: here.
0: Bad.
1: Yeah.
0: Not bad.
1: I think there's obviously, I'm sure people listening and watching are probably be more aggressive. And, you know, it's a 24-3 game. I like the fact that you're trying to run the football. Michigan State, give them some credit. They bowed up there. They were able to make enough to get this football back. And the way this Wisconsin defense is playing, leave it in their hands.
0: From the Spartans' 19-yard line, first and 10. Parrish in at running back. Milivojevic will give it to him. Parrish hits the left side of the line across the 20 up to the 21. Gain of about 3 there. Mason Posa getting involved. And Nigel Cooper as well for the Badgers. Second down and 8 for the Spartans.
1: And the time of possession, we talked about the rotating defensive linemen and making sure you're fresh. It's pretty even up. About a minute and a half difference. Wisconsin holds it through three quarters.
0: Second down and 8. Michigan State from the Spartans' 21-yard line. Parrish to the left of Milivojevic. He takes a snap. He'll give it to Parrish. Broom off the left side across the 25-yard line. Gets cut down near the 30. Carson Van Denser, safety, gets in there to make the play. First down for the Spartans on a gain of 9.
1: Yeah, he's been impressive. He's done a really good job of just following that blocking, especially in the interior three, finding a little hole and going to it.
0: Michigan State back on the ball at its own 30-yard line. Milivojevic hands off to Parrish over the left side to the 35-yard line. And he will wrestle his way up to the 39, a gain of 9. Second down and 1 for the Spartans.
1: Yeah, way too much, and that's, you know, you jump around. Everybody's all jacked up, and sometimes you maybe let off a little bit here. Wisconsin getting pushed around a little bit up front here at the start of the fourth quarter.
0: Milivojevic on second down, hands off to Parrish, and he'll get the first down. Justice Boone able to get him by the hips, but Parrish able to get across the 40 up to the 41-yard line, first and 10, Michigan State. 12:40 remaining here in Madison, 24-3, Wisconsin.
1: Mason Posa also helping out. Mason has been, you know, Cooper, it felt like we were calling Cooper's name a ton in that first half. You know, he has 10 tackles. Mason Posa, I think, in the second half, you're the critical stop on fourth down, but then also you just keep showing up.
0: Brandon Tullis in the backfield now for Michigan State. Junior out of Texas. Third running back in there for the Spartans this afternoon. Milivojevic to throw. Quick shot left side. Caught by McCray. And he gets smacked by Javen Robinson. And the progress stopped in bounds. So the clock will continue to run. You see where they stopped, where they marked the progress. Looks like the 46-yard line of Michigan State. A gain of 5. Second down for MSU.
1: You really saw Wisconsin communicating and being in tune with what's going on. Brought pressure. Robinson saw it. Closed quickly.
0: Out of the pistol. Taking the handoff. Milivojevic rolling left. Chased by Fearbree. Milivojevic is pushed out of bounds by Tyrese Fearbree. Across the 50 to the 49 of Wisconsin. And that's right at the line to gain. First down for the Spartans. So a little drive in progress here for Michigan State. Two receivers left, two receivers right. Brandon Tullis remains in there at running back. Milivojevic back to throw. Badgers sending 4. Milivojevic throwing. Caught by Tullis. Left side, 45-yard line. And he gets covered up at the 43 of Wisconsin. Posa on the tackle. Gain of 6. Second down and 4.
1: Sebastian Cheeks again right at his feet. Again, getting that quick pressure coming off of the edge, off of that right tackle for Michigan State.
0: McCray slot to the right on second down and 4. Spartans on the move at the Wisconsin 43-yard line. About 4 minutes gone by fourth quarter. Badgers lead 24-3. Tullis remains the running back. Lines up behind Alessio Milivojevic. The clock is at 12. Now down to 8. Milivojevic makes the handoff, throws 11. It's batted away by Fearbree as it goes high in the air. And ball's incomplete between Fearbree and the safety, Matt Young. Incomplete pass, 3rd and 4 for the Spartans at the Wisconsin 43.
1: These defensive linemen have gotten a lot better at just stop reading. And because the ball is coming up quick, you kind of start getting into a flow of the game, understanding what a team is trying to do. And Fearbree reads his eyes, gets those hands up, and knocks the ball down.
0: Trips to the right. 3rd down and 4 for the Badger 43-yard line. Milivojevic makes the handoff. Here comes Cheeks. Milivojevic just heaves it up in the air. Incomplete. He's outside the pocket. It went beyond the line of scrimmage. That was like a shot put. He's twirling around, throwing the thing in the air. Oh, my
1: Hammer
0: goodness.
1: Hammer throw whatever to Sebastian Cheeks. Beats his guy. I mean, he didn't even get to his drop. And he just says to blank with it, I'm going to fire this thing up. And that's why it's hard to get sacks in these leagues.
0: And it's 4th and 4, Michigan State at the Wisconsin 43-yard line. Two receivers left, two receivers right. Milivojevic back to throw, four-man Wisconsin rush. Here comes Cheeks again, pass is caught, and a jog loose incomplete. Wanted McCray, and there to disrupt is Bryce West, the nickel for Wisconsin. The defense delivers one more time.
1: Indeed, they do. And great job of finishing through that because it looked as if he caught it, is able to fight through, knock that ball out, and get the ball back for Wisconsin's offense.
0: And the Spartans now 1 of 6 on 4th down this afternoon. We'll take a break from the Rail Transport broadcast booth. 10:38 remaining. Wisconsin 24, Michigan State 3. 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
12: I grew up on my family's farm, started feeding calves every day once I was in fourth grade, and it really showed me just the passion for agriculture. 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So I've made almost $10,000 for AgriBility of Wisconsin, and it's truly become such a passion. And throughout my journey, I've met so many incredible people that I've decided to support. Being a rural champion really means so much to me. There's so many people that have thought what I'm doing is so impactful and inspiring, but truly, I think other people understanding that somebody that's 21 years old can get this recognition can show that we can really change the world.
11: Celebrating those who help rural communities thrive, Compeer Financial is proud to recognize Sam.
0: Today's game is presented by Urban Outfitters. Game day is better all together now. 10:38 remaining. Badgers again stop the Spartans on down. 24-3 Wisconsin. As the Badgers offense takes the field at their 43-yard line.
1: It's a lot of times you get done with a football game and you'll look at stats and you'll see stats do tell a story. Obviously, Colton Joseph running the football today. But Sebastian Cheeks, the impact that he's made all season, but today, just around the quarterback and what he's been able to do, really been another impressive afternoon.
0: Colton Joseph with 133 rushing yards, including a 47-yard touchdown sprint, two touchdown passes as well. And first down, he'll hand off to Arion Dupree, trying to work the left side, not much happening. He's there to make the stop is the linebacker Brady Pretzlaff, a third-year sophomore out of Gaylord, Michigan. No gain, second down and 10 for the Badgers at their 43.
1: Tony Romo is no longer in this business for a little bit. I kind of want to Romo this because of what Michigan State is doing. They are selling out. I think we dial up a home run here.
0: Okay.
1: This is home run dial-up time.
0: Home run pass, home run run.
1: Leave it back.
0: Just a home run. On second down, Jacob Harris motions to the left. Here's the handoff, Brian Jackson, over the left side of the line, across the 45, up to the 46. Deion Crawford, the linebacker there, to make the hit. 3rd down and 7 for the Badgers.
1: Michigan State knows, and I think Wisconsin wisely, 24-3. We saw at the end of the half a couple of, ooh. So you're going to sit here and you're going to try to pound the football down. Michigan State is going to sell out to do that. So you're going to have opportunities for one-on-one and big plays down the field. We'll see if Wisconsin decides to test that.
0: Tyrell Henry, slot to the right. On 3rd down, Joseph trying to run it. Colton up to the 50 and into Spartans territory, about a yard short at the 48-yard line of Michigan State. Ryan Schwendeman comes up favoring his left leg as he heads to the Wisconsin sideline. Grant Steck and Emmett Bork will come in. The Badgers Well, they're going to show a go-for-it look here. Ball at the 48-yard line of the Spartans. Fourth down and one. 8:55 remaining, 24-3 Wisconsin. Rodgers break the huddle. Play clock is at 12. Joseph will go under center. Play clock at 8. Single back offense. In motion, Eugene Hilton. Joseph on the sneak. He'll get the first down to the 46-yard line of Michigan State. Badgers keep possession with 8.5 minutes remaining, up by 21.
1: And they started off, and you're kind of, I was looking at it like, oh, there's that same bubble that we saw. And then Michigan State stemmed into, you know, basically a bare front. And Colton Joseph still saw and got enough to give Ryan Courtney some credit there. And at center, that's not an easy deal where you're going to be, you got to snap it and you got to get some movement to pick up that first down. They got it done.
0: Chris Brooks, Malachi Coleman come out to the right. Brian Jackson in there at running back. To the 46-yard line of Michigan State, first and 10. Joseph back to throw, looking, winds up, tosses it deep, down the middle. Malachi Coleman, touchdown Wisconsin! And there's the home run ball and a kill shot at Camp Randall.
1: Great play call, awesome route combination, and what it is, Michigan State is selling out to stop the run. You end up just running basically a post pattern, and Malachi Coleman, nobody near him. Colton threw another nice throw down there, and that's about as easy of a touchdown as you're going to get. And that will finish off the afternoon here at Camp Randall.
0: 46 yards, Joseph to Malachi Coleman. Nice call, Tausch. Anything else you want to predict today?
1: Miz no-hitter? Can we turn this thing on?
0: Just do me a favor. Okay. The penalty marker flies on the PAT here. It's an offside against the Spartans, so the kick is good. By the way, if Miz has a no-no going, it's the seventh inning. Don't post anything.
1: I'm not
0: going to
1: say anything.
0: No, don't post it.
1: No,
0: All right?
1: I will definitely not do that.
0: We'll take a break. 7:56 remaining. Wisconsin 31, Michigan State 3. This is Badger football from Learfield.
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0: Pass to Malachi Coleman, third touchdown pass of the day for Joseph. Second touchdown pass of the season for Malachi Coleman. For more on him, let's send it down to Patrick Herb.
17: Luke Fickle has said that this wide receiver unit is one of the leaders on the team, and that's a strange thing for him. It's not often that that position group leads an offense. And he said one of the big reasons is because of Malachi Coleman. I heard him say this week that he would take 100 Malachi Colemans on his team because he just has an effect on people. He was injured a little bit during fall camp, and and his presence when he returns every time just brings everybody up, and the attitude that he attacks with. And this is about as big a compliment I think Luke could pay to one of his players. He said, he is as close to a defensive mindset as a wide receiver that I've ever seen.
0: Yeah, I'd say from the head coach, the D lineman, yep, that is quite the compliment.
1: The only thing that'd be better is if he looks like a wrestler. That'd be the only compliment he could give that would be more. But Malachi Coleman, you're right about that, Patrick. Throughout fall camp, the blocking was another thing. They love him as a football player here.
0: I'm going to talk to Luke Fickell about that. About halfway into training camp, his willingness, Coleman's willingness to get in there and be a blocker as Gavin Lahm kicks off. Kenneth Williams will catch 2 yards deep. He's going to give it a try to the 5, to the 10, between the hash marks, 15-yard line, and again he gets rocked at the 16 this time. And getting down there was Harry Bortolotti, the younger brother of Grover, who's on that Michigan State staff. Grover getting worked on in kick cover. And it's first and 10 Michigan State at the Spartan 16-yard line. 7:51 to play, 31-3, Wisconsin.
1: But, and, you know, when you're talking about the receiving room doing all of that, you know, Chris Brooks is somebody I think sets a really good tone, especially when it comes to the blocking side of it. And that all kind of goes together.
0: And a great point on first and 10. It was the handoff to Jazz Patterson.
18: It's
0: and
18: he'll
0: push the stack across the 20 to the 21-yard line. Gain of about 5 there. Second down coming up for Michigan State. Cade Kaufman now in at running back, a true freshman, Michigan native, getting some work in the final 7.5 minutes of the game. Here's the handoff to Jazz Patterson. Straight ahead, gets to about the 25-yard line. Jacob Anderson getting in the mix defensively, along with Nolan Vills. And it's third down and 1 for the Spartans at their 25. Two receivers left, one on the right. And here's Patterson getting a handoff, and he will fight for the first down. Looks like he'll have it. Justice Boone did his best, just couldn't get stopped short of the line. The gain, it'll be a first down for the Spartans.
1: You could hear him all the way up here. He was a little disappointed himself because he put himself in a great position, had him, and just couldn't quite get him down.
0: Out of the pistol, Kaufman fakes the handoff, rolling right. He'll run it, 25 to the 30, outside the numbers, angles out of bounds at the 33-yard line of the near side. Steered that way by the safety, Carson Van Dinter. Gain of 7, second down and 3 for Michigan State with 6.5 minutes to play.
1: Yeah, I didn't love that there. Everybody wants to go, and I think everybody's kind of looking at this now. Michigan State's going to run the football, and they decide to pull it. You have to have some type of contain, way too much space off of the right side for Wisconsin's defense. Got to stay home.
0: Second down and 3. Spartans at their 33-yard line. Hoffman gets a snap. He'll hand off to Tullis. He's working off the right hash mark. Hash marks, beg your pardon, across the 35 up to the 36. And again, right where they need to be. It'll be a first down for Michigan State. Down to 5:50 to play, 31-3. Wisconsin leads the Michigan State Spartans. Two receivers left, one on the right. Brandon Tullis, the running back. He'll shift to the right with Kaufman. Third quarterback used today by Michigan State. And the give goes to Tullis off the left side. Justice Boone is on his back. Down goes Tullis at the 39-yard line. Gain of 3, second down and 7. Badger defense has not allowed a touchdown the last 18 opponent possessions. Remember, Penn State had a pick six and then another pick that required just an 11-yard drive. So Wisconsin defense has been more than a little stingy. Second down and 7. Spartans at their 39-yard line. Two receivers tied left, two receivers tied right. Kaufman to throw. Badgers bring in 4. Kaufman steps up. He will run. Breaks to his left, and he'll start his slide at the 40-yard line. Michael Gardner was closing in on the quarterback. Third down and 6 for Michigan State. Down to 4:40 remaining. Badgers have their bye next Saturday. 2 weeks from today, they'll play at the Rose Bowl and the UCLA Bruins. Bob Chesney's team idle this week. A team that is better than many had thought going into the season. It'll be a very tough test for the Badgers. Third down and six for the Spartans at their 40-yard line. Crawford gets the snap back to throw, pressure up the middle, and Thomas Heiberger gets home. He came in scot-free. And a sack for Heiberger back at the 31-yard line of Michigan State.
1: Really good job there. He just kind of let the blocking make their assignments and kind of figure things out. And once he saw a little bit of a parting, did a good job of taking two, and Heiberger comes, shoots through the gap, and then finishes the play off, getting the quarterback to the ground and forcing a punt.
0: Reese Dakin on the punts again for Michigan State. Line of scrimmage, the Spartan 31. Snap, pressure light this time. Kick is away. And it'll be Tyrell Henry at the 21-yard line. He'll play it, 25. Henry to the 30. And he gets tagged at the 31-yard line. Maybe the 32, and the Badgers will start there. First and 10. 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Wisconsin 31, Michigan State 3. 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
23: Skies will turn partly cloudy for this afternoon, a high warming to 65. An isolated shower this evening, clearing before sunrise, under mostly cloudy skies, and a low of 49. Sunday is seasonal, a high of 66, and mostly sunny. From Fox 11, your station for severe weather coverage, I'm meteorologist Audrey Lee for 1330 and 101.5 WHBL.
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0: 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Old Dominion Freight Line works hard to be the best of the game and is proud to support those striving to be the best in theirs. We'll let Mark think about that for a minute. As the Badgers will start at their 32-yard line with Ryan Hopkins now in at quarterback for Wisconsin. True freshman of the Newport Beach, California. Was at Modern Day High School a year ago. This will be the second game appearance for Hopkins. Got in against Western Illinois late. And on first down, the handoff goes to Brian Jackson. He'll bang his way for two or three. Give him two to the 34-yard line. So what do you have for best in the game?
1: Well, as much as I always love trying to find, well, Haywood's playing left tackle with the O-line, but Colton Joseph,
0: pretty good.
1: What a day. Three touchdowns throwing it, obviously running the football. It was the difference in this football game, 13 carries for a 141. Pass Bollinger on the, you know, in one of those categories. So just a great afternoon from Colton.
0: Second most all-time rushing yardage in a single game by a Badger quarterback. Passing goes Bollinger. Tanner McAvoy's record remains intact. And second down, and keeping it is Hopkins off the read. He'll scoot off the right side. He too can really run. He gets out of bounds, shy of the 40-yard line to the far side. We'll see where they mark it. Looks like the 37-yard line. By the way, the Colton Joseph line, the three touchdown passes and 141 yards rushing, just the third Big Ten quarterback since 2020 to throw for at least three and run for more than 100. One of the others who have done that is Nico Iamaliava, who is now UCLA's quarterback, and the Badgers will see him in a couple of weeks. Gavin Winsap of Rutgers is the other. Here's the handoff to Brian Jackson trying the right side, and Spartans are going to play this thing all the way through because it's what they do under Pat Fitzgerald. As Jackson stopped short at the 39-yard line, and with that, we will hit the two-minute timeout. With the Badgers in command here on homecoming day at the University of Wisconsin. 2 minutes to play, 31-3. Wisconsin leads Michigan State. Back in 1 minute. This is Badger football from Learfield.
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0: 2 minutes to play at Camp Randall. Wisconsin 31, Michigan State 3. It's gone final up in Minneapolis as the Gophers take down Michigan 20-14. I don't know if P.J. Fleck is rubbing somebody else's blood on his face again like he did last week in Washington, but I bet you he's crowd surfing.
1: I would bet he's rowing boats and whatever else. That one, I'm not overly shocked by.
0: No, I'm not.
1: I think Michigan... We saw it early in the year. They should have gotten beat, and then they, you know, kind of put together that one performance. But Michigan is not—it's not the Michigan of J.J. McCarthy and Harbaugh. That is not this group.
0: You know, Kyle Whittingham, a great coach, making a move from Utah to Ann Arbor, and it's a tough go for the Wolverines, which I'm sure breaks the hearts of fans all across the country to see Michigan.
1: No, but I don't know about you. I as much as I don't like Michigan, I like them. But I can't, like, anytime anything positive about Minnesota, I just can't get on board with.
0: You can't, yeah, and it's very understandable.
1: Can't do it.
0: Very understandable.
1: Rowing boats and whatever else is going on, but I do give them credit, and that will be, you know, as this season unfolds, this was, from a validation standpoint, I think I monikered it, validation Saturday, and this was very validating, and I'm guessing everybody very exciting, and it's going to be a heck of a night watching the Brewers and celebrating what we saw here this afternoon.
0: Sean West on to punts on fourth down and three at the Badgers' 39-yard line. Rashawn McCray is deep. Snap to West. And a kick in the air. End over end again. Didn't hit this great. And this will be secured actually out of bounds by McCray inside the 30-yard line at the 27 of Michigan State. So I eagerly await what you will title the game in 2 weeks at the Rose Bowl.
1: Yeah, I'll have to think on that one a little bit. Obviously, we'll see what UCLA does. But I think, you know, and I don't know about you, I thought coming into the season, okay, you know, we all knew the Penn State game was going to be kind of a tipping point, kind of which way, and obviously it's great that it tipped the way it did for us. But UCLA is one of those teams that I think merits a lot of respect because they've found a way, especially on the offensive side of the football. They're doing a lot of good things.
0: Bob Chesney, his first year there, brought about 11 players, I believe, 11 or 12 from James Madison. Here's the handoff to Brandon Tullis, and he'll fight his way near the 30-yard line and get slammed back. Badgers able to get some work for some other guys in there right now. Taylor Schaefer in there in the linebacking core. Liam Danitz. Schaefer out of Sturgeon Bay, Wisconsin. Liam Danitz, who had a blocked punt at Lambeau Field. Comes over from Division III Hope College. It is second down and eight for the Spartans at their 29-yard line with a minute 15 remaining. Cade Kaufman stays in there at quarterback. Cam Fancher is injured, right leg issue. And Lavoyevic getting the rest of this day off. And the snap and the handoff goes to Tullis across the 30-yard line, and he'll take it up to the 33 right into the teeth of that Wisconsin defense. As we're inside the final minute now in Madison. Ball at the 33-yard line, Michigan State territory, third down and four. The Spartans will have their homecoming next week against Illinois. Badgers idle next week. 2 weeks from today, they'll be at UCLA in Pasadena. This could be the final snap. 30 seconds and counting. Ball at the Spartans' 33-yard line. Third down and four. Two receivers right, one on the left. Here's the handoff to Tullis, and he gets met behind the line of scrimmage. Aaron Witt on the tackle, and that will wrap it up as the Wisconsin Badgers again with a terrific defensive performance. Colton Joseph throws for three scores, runs for another as the Badgers dominate on homecoming day.
1: Yeah, just an absolutely great afternoon, and really from the start, what this offense did, getting the football and going down and not, you know, just doing what they needed to do in a complete team effort. Defense leading the way again, but Colton Joseph is showing us all what everybody saw while we brought him in. He really had a day to do it, and this is what I think Luke Fickell wants this football team to be.
0: This Badger defense, I know Michigan State has had its issues offensively, but this defense has just been turning in terrific work, and the offense protected the ball. We got away with a couple tip passes, but no turnovers today. Jacob Harris showing those soft hands, a couple of big-time catches for him.
1: Just
0: pretty good day.
1: Cleaning stuff up, but the physical, doing exactly what you were hoping to do against a team that is beaten down a little bit, obviously injured, but you just come out and you handled your business, this group, and you made a couple of moves. And I think everybody, the vibes coming in today were good, and you're leaving feeling even better.
0: Final score, Wisconsin 31, Michigan State 3. 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
0: Alton Joseph throws for three touchdowns, two of those to Jacob Harris, the other to Malachi Coleman. Joseph also runs for 141 yards, including a 47-yard touchdown. And the Badger defense continues to shine. Put it all together. It's 31-3. Wisconsin defeats Michigan State here today. Alongside Mark Tauscher, I'm Matt LePay. This is the Wisconsin Ford Dealers postgame show. Validation Saturday. Well, I guess it went okay.
1: Yeah, we definitely saw some validation of what we saw in that second half, and especially in that fourth quarter, of what this team can be. And what the one thing I think that maybe got lost in the shuffle a little bit last week with all of the great things that happened offensively is how good our defense is and what they were able to do in that game last week, being put in some really tough spots. Penn State didn't do anything. And today, Michigan State, you know, they did a little something, but for the most part, you know, 3 points, did another fantastic job. And I think this group, you're starting to kind of see they have their identity. They know what they're going to be. Sebastian Cheeks has just been a game wrecker. Teams are going to have to adjust off of that, and our linebackers playing at the level they are. So this team is finding itself, and they're finding themselves in a really nice way. And they're able to back up what we saw last week heading into a bye. The vibes are as good as they've been under Luke Fickell ever here at Wisconsin.
0: It seems like, too, with Cheeks, the stats aren't really going to tell much of the story. I was talking to both Cheeks and Luke Fickell about that because offenses have to be aware of where he is. He gets credit for two quarterback hurries, which is like, really? I mean, okay, maybe that's the strict definition, but, man, a disruptor. And that opens up things for a lot of other folks to make plays.
1: He has been so disruptive, and you know, we laughed in real time when quarterback just took the. He literally was like, blanket, I'm not dealing with this. That's the kind of thing. And what Sebastian Cheeks' production and what he does, yeah, it maybe isn't going to show up as, you know, how many sacks and how many. But what it does is it allows everybody else to be manned up because teams have had to make adjustments on what they're going to do with their back, what they're going to do with their tight end. And when they don't, he is just completely wrecking football games. So I think he's only going to get better and better. His first step is really good, and this defense is really good. And in all layers of it, you just want to continue to see him build off of what they've been doing.
0: And they will play better offenses in the coming weeks with UCLA and certainly USC, which is the next home game. USC has really struggled mightily defensively, but Jaden Maiava, the quarterback, they've got a lot of weapons. But the Badgers today do some terrific work as Michigan State held to 235 total yards. 373 is the total yardage for Wisconsin here this afternoon. Badgers win it 31-3. 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
0: The show continues as the Badgers defeat Michigan State 31-3. 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Badgers get points each of the three times into the red zone. A Gavin Lom field goal, but a couple of the first quarter touchdowns. A 20-yarder to Jacob Harris, a terrific catch in the left edge of the end zone by Jacob. The second, a pop fly. I mean, it stayed up there for a minute. But Jacob was there, hung with it, and was able to haul it in for the score as the Badgers convert two touchdowns. They go 3-for-3 overall in the red zone. This red zone recap brought to you by Rail Transport. For every mile of your truck driving career, learn more at rail.jobs. Well, Jacob Harris, Luke Fickell is familiar with him, even back Jacob and the prep days. He's from the Columbus, Ohio area, played some receiver, and obviously with his size now, the tight end position, a perfect one for him. Had 5 touchdown catches last year at Bowling Green. He's evolving into more than that. He can block, he can do other things, but he's got a pretty good pair of hands. You think of tough catches made by Badgers this season, and Jacob's had like 3 or 4 of them that are highlight worthy.
1: No doubt about it, and you know that little pop pass that he caught down here. But the one before that, I'm sure if you ask him, he'd say he should have caught it cleaner right away. But to show, just kind of to showcase the talent that he has, he's able to concentrate and still be able to pull that in. You're just starting to see, and this is what I love about college football, is you're starting to see guys believe in themselves and understand that as this thing keeps going, you keep having more and more success, you keep building off of that. And, you know, it can go the other way, too. And that's where I thought last week was so important. And for a lot of these guys, say, you mentioned Harris, you can go Joseph. There's just a litany of guys that you could just see they're starting to grow into. And the belief amongst not only the guys on the field, but the fans and everybody else, you're starting to see that continue to blossom.
0: And the Badgers will have a bye week, so some guys banged up. Here, Oscar Kowecki had left the game, and we didn't see him in the second half. Ryan Corey filled in well, but a chance for everybody to kind of reset. They're playing good football, but what do we always say when bye weeks hit?
1: It's always the perfect week.
0: Yeah, it certainly
1: for
0: is.
1: The bye week.
0: Badgers play again in 2 weeks out at the Rose Bowl against UCLA. 31-3, Wisconsin defeats Michigan State here this afternoon. 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We'll continue in a moment. This is Badger Football from Learfield.
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14: Skies will turn partly cloudy for this afternoon, a high warming to 65. An isolated shower this evening, clearing before sunrise, under mostly cloudy skies, and a low of 49. Sunday is seasonal, a high of 66, and mostly sunny. From Fox 11, your station for severe weather coverage, I'm meteorologist Audrey Lee for 1330 and 101.5 WHBL.
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0: Our Wisconsin Ford Dealers postgame show continues as the Badgers defeat Michigan State here this afternoon, 31-3. Other games in the Big Ten, as mentioned, Minnesota defeats Michigan up in the Twin Cities, 20-14. Ohio State not messing around. They're not quite 2 minutes into the game, and the Buckeyes already on the board, leading Iowa 7-0. Another game that'll kick off in about 10 minutes, Nebraska at home against Maryland. In about a half an hour, Illinois hosting Purdue. And then the two games tonight, Washington will be at USC. Indiana will be at Rutgers as the Badgers get the win here this afternoon, 31-3. We'll give you a week or so for the
1: I need a bye week, too.
0: You need a bye week? Perfect time for a bye for Old State.
1: Perfect time for a bye week for me. But it's just, I really, you just have to be happy for everybody that they were able to kind of validate what we saw, and the group, how important last week was and the emotions that came with it. It can sometimes be a real challenge to kind of not listen to all the positivity when you're so used to, you know, the rat poison of everything else. And for this group to be able to do it and to really just play a clean, really just good football game today, exactly what the doctor ordered, and everybody sure going to celebrate the heck out of this, enjoy a couple of days, and then it's back to work. Even with a bye week, you get back to work and get ready to go on what you hope can be a special second half of this season.
0: 31-3, your final as Wisconsin defeats Michigan State here this afternoon. We'll have more of our local Wisconsin Ford Dealers post-game show in a couple of minutes. This is Badger Football from Learfield.
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0: Our local Wisconsin Ford Dealers postgame show rolls on at Camp Randall as the Badgers defeat Michigan State 31-3. A couple minutes ago, Mike Keller caught up with head coach Luke Fickell.
29: With head coach Lou Fickell, and throughout the week, I wonder what your thoughts were about what you wanted your team's personality to be today. A lot of people focused on last week. How did they match what you hoped they'd come out with today?
30: Again, this is what you were hoping for. I mean, you know, and I think we're getting a better sense of each other. I feel like I'm getting a better sense of our guys, Colton, you know, from down the line. And I think that, you know, not that you can ever completely predict what you're going to see, but you're also seeing a growth in the leadership. And so I don't know if I could script it any better, just to see how they were going to come out, in particular that first 6-8 minutes, just to, if there was anything of a hangover. And I don't mean, but like, do you understand who we are and what we want to happy.
29: Sustained offensive drives to open, and some of that in the designed quarterback run game, which you must have felt would be there this week.
30: Yeah, I think that we know that it's been a little bit more difficult to run. I think people have done a really good job at loading the box up. They were going to do the same things. We tried to find some ways that we could, you know, create a little bit more space if Colton was going to have to run, and if they're going to, you know, do some of the things and try to take away the, you know, some of the other run game stuff. I think it does give us a chance to free some things up. But we all know that we got to continue to have balance. It just kind of the things rolled the way it did in the first half in particular.
29: Luke, you told me a week ago that you kind of have to survive some of that roller coaster that is Colton Joseph. Today, other than that final offensive set of the first half, there wasn't much of that.
30: No, I think that I think we're, like I said, we're learning each other too, and I mean that from Coach Grimes and that whole offense is just trying to figure out, look, we got to do our best job to putting people in positions where they can make better decisions. And, you know, I think as a whole, we did that from the get-go today. It gave Colton an opportunity to be aggressive, to still be able to play the game, take some shots that maybe didn't, you know, come in the first half, even though they were called, but he found a way to, you know, maybe

0: on those fourth downs, that's really, really critical. It's like a turnover.
1: I don't know if there's been enough talk about what your secondary has done, but there's some blanket coverage down the field. There are some PBUs and some plays that they continue to make.
0: Yeah, I know we want one back there in the first half on the fourth down. I'll have to take a good hard look at that. But what it's giving us an opportunity to do is to be able to mix some things up, to be able to play some man, which, you know, maybe we hadn't done nearly as much in the last few years. And when you can mix things up and you can do that, you can at least make it more challenging on not just the offense, but the quarterback in particular. And so give those guys a lot of credit. They are doing a really good job at, you know, changing up some of the coverages. But when they have to get on guys, man, we've done a really good job at getting sticky.
1: Complimentary football has been on display, certainly at key moments last week, but all day today, it seems.
0: Yeah, those, some of those fourth down stops are really big. And just the momentum of the game, you know, you knew they were going to, you know, probably take some shots at some things and, you know, maybe try to find a way to just generate, you know, longer drives. And when you're willing to go for a lot more of those fourth downs, I mean, it puts a little bit of strain on the defense, but that's where you saw us play a little bit more man coverage maybe than we had and be successful with it.
1: Last one for you. You're to the bye week. 2-0 in the Big Ten and 4-1 overall. You get some players healthy and a little step away. I imagine that you're pleased with where you are and always know there's room.
0: Yeah, I think that this gives us a chance to kind of reassess some things, figure out how we need to continue to grow, give our guys an opportunity to take a couple deep breaths. You know, I think that there's never like you're going to heal up in a bye week, but there is a mental break that I want our guys to be able to have. And so if you didn't hear them in the locker room when we announced that, you would recognize how big that can be, especially coming off of a good victory.
1: Enjoy this one, Coach. Thank you.
0: Thank you.
2: All right. Appreciate it, gentlemen. Bye week next week, but there's an exhibition basketball game next Saturday.
3: Oh, is there?
2: Yeah, come on by.
3: Oh, are you going to do that remotely, or are you going to be
2: at something? I'll be at the cabin.
3: Luke, I could help you. I know you watched the film on it. It was a bad call. So funny. You can just tell he's celebrating it. He's basically saying this is exactly what you hope for out of what your team did, and you can still tell. A little angst about that call because that's what coaches do.
2: Yeah, exactly. No, he's very diplomatic how he presents it. Very polished.
3: He's diplomatic, but if you can read, I mean, I'd like to play poker with Luke. I'll tell you that. You can tell he might say that, but you can tell what he
2: kind of knows.
3: And
2: yeah.
3: He doesn't want to get fined, which I can respect.
2: No, very much so. Very wise man he is. Colton Joseph today, 9 of 20. Some drops in there as well, so that the percentage could have
3: some tip passes.
2: Been
3: also,
2: couple tip passes, 145 yards, 3 touchdowns, no picks, 13 carries, 141 yards for Colton. Darion Dupree, 19 for 61. Good distribution in the receiving game. Jacob Harris, two catches, both for touchdowns. Tyrell Henry, 2 catches. Malachi Coleman, a 46-yard touchdown reception. Eugene Hilton, Chris Brooks, Emmett Bork, Darion Dupree, all with receptions here today. As far as Michigan State's concerned, just 235 yards of total offense, 5 of 18 on third down. They referenced that early third quarter fourth down stop. Spartans were just 1 of 6 on fourth down. Pat Fitzgerald obviously wanted to get in there, compete, get after it. Badger defense turned back 5 out of 6 times.
3: Just didn't let them do it, and I give Michigan State a lot of credit. Everything was hard. Like Wisconsin forced them to do. They ground and they did everything they could. But Wisconsin just was a better football team than Michigan State today, period. That's the end of it. And that you give a lot of credit for the compete level and everything else. But those fourth downs, Wisconsin, when they needed to bow up and make plays, they did.
2: And the Badgers get the win now, 2-0 in Big Ten play. Your final, Wisconsin 31, Michigan State 3. That will do it for this portion of our broadcast. For Mark Tauscher, Patrick Kerr, Mike Keller, Dave McCann and Aisha Jackson back at our network studio. We thank you for listening. There is still much more to come. Stick around. Bill Schmidt and Lance Allen. Lance doing a little double duty. He'll be here. He's heading
3: what
2: to
3: a
2: the
3: grinder.
2: Ballpark.
3: Man, what a
2: America's grinder.
3: I guess.
2: Every hair still in place, too. It's unbelievable how he does all. Anyway, enough of that. The Wisconsin local Wisconsin Ford Dealers postgame show will continue in a couple of minutes. This is Badger Football from Learfield.
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10: Well, Lance Allen, Mark Tauscher was talking about it and calling it Validation Saturday during the broadcast. And validating it did the Badgers today. 60 minutes. Dare I say the most impressive and complete 60 minutes of football that we've seen from the Badgers here in 2026. They went at 31-3 here today and very much validate and solidify that was a success and something to build upon last week in Happy Valley.
11: As we like to say, Billy, they applied the shamrock early and often in this one. And 14 points right off the bat. I like that opening drive, 13 plays, 75 yards. You get it to Jacob Harris. Clearly, we've talked about it numerous times. When is this Badgers offense at its best? Well, a lot of people would point to running the ball, and that is true. Because look at what the day Colton Joseph had, and we will talk plenty about that. But as you've heard me say, and you know, maybe it's like a 1A, 1B, a 1 and a 2, whatever. When this offense is at its best, I've always felt like they've had a very good tight end that they could go to in certain situations, whether it's third and four, or whether it's you need to just pick up a first down, whatever it is. Mm-hmm. They got a tight end who actually makes explosive plays now all the time. And so that is a nice weapon to have. They ran the ball well, even without Sama. And they did a lot of really good things today I think we're going to talk about on and on and on. But basically, my takeaway from this is when you have a team like Michigan State where you should throttle them right off the bat, they did.
10: Yeah, and you mentioned that first drive, first quarter, Lance, that first drive. Badgers started out 13 plays, 75 yards. Follow it up with another touchdown. Badgers score on their first three possessions, touchdown, touchdown, field goal, five plays, 59 yards. And then a 16-play, 64-yard drive, and the only thing that you could be somewhat disappointed with in the first half is that you don't go 3-for-3 on touchdowns and finish that one off, because that would have been your longest, most sustained and most successful drive of the 2026 season. But in that first quarter, the Badgers went to on the ground Colton Joseph five times, 65 yards. Through the air, he had the two catches by Jacob Harris. They would be the only catches that he had on the day, the two touchdowns. So in the first half, in the first quarter, the Badgers had dominated the football game to a point of getting eight first downs, 14 points, and 134 yards of offense. And a very much common theme here today is they outgained the Spartans 273 to 235. A dominating performance, the most dominating performance, I think, against an opponent with, and I don't mean to make any light of any opponents that the Badgers have taken care of in the past, but when a Purdue comes in here a couple of years ago, that name still carried a certain amount of weight and cachet. This one, we're not too far removed from these two teams playing one of the most impressive Big Ten championship games of all time. They're down on that side first year under Pat Fitzgerald. But you know what they want to be about? The Badgers overcame it consistently today.
11: No doubt about it. I think you kind of hit on some things. Now we're going to flip to the defensive side of the ball, at least as far as my perspective is. 15 of 32 passing for Michigan State, 103 yards. That's 3.2 yards per pass. You're not going to move the ball down the field and move the chains and get a lot of first downs doing that. 2.8 on the rush. Now, I know they were without their leading running back, that you know, but once again, you have to take care of your business. You can't just say, well, you know, they're going with second and third stringers, so we're going to let them do a little bit this, a little bit that, whatever. No, they held them to legitimately 3 points. Great defensive effort. I thought that they did a really nice job of getting off the field. I think, Michigan State was 5 of 18 on third downs, 1 of 6 on fourth downs. I mean, that's very, very impressive. And then the Badgers offense, Billy, we've talked about it where earlier in the season, you know, why were the starters still in the fourth quarter, or what's going on, or even today when we can pick on Colton Joseph a little bit, because as good as he was with his feet and as good as he was, three touchdowns, zero interceptions, taking care of the ball, before the half, there were some throws that were a little, and 9 of 20 from the game on the game. But still, they got into a rhythm where third downs, 8 of 16, fourth downs, 2 of 2. So basically you're converting 10 out of 18 opportunities where you need to convert that, or the other team could be in an advantageous position. And so better than 50%, I like that.
10: And the two fourth downs, if I'm not mistaken, both the Badgers cut into it on third down.
11: Right.
10: Where, again, it's an established plan of, hey, we got 6 yards to get. We got two plays to go get it. Figure out a way to
11: get four or five,
10: then go and convert it. And that, the offense having a legitimate plan and building upon it, I talked about it with Mike during the halftime, you can go back a couple of games and see some meat on the bone we've talked about, some plays that have been out there. Malachi Coleman, I mean, streaking wide open
11: wide
10: in the back
11: open.
10: Of the end zone.
11: Yep.
10: And those are designed plays that are opening up. And I think we've seen that consistently now over the last 3 to 4 games. There's a lot of big plays to be made with this offense. You keep hitting those with even a relative consistency. You're not going to hit 100%, right?
11: Yeah.
10: You're not going to go 90%.
11: Right.
10: But if you get closer to 75% of those, look out, because this offense could be very explosive.
11: I'm glad that you mentioned my man Malachi Coleman coming back. He is the one guy that can take the top off the defense. We saw it before against Notre Dame, unfortunately got injured. But that 46-yard catch, and some would sit there and say, well, you know, it's kind of a meaningless touchdown. It's not meaningless to me, Billy, because that is film now that other teams have that, okay, when they get done with the bye, they've got three currently ranked teams in a row, UCLA, USC, Iowa. They're currently all three ranked. Now, whether they are at that time that they play, who knows. But at least right now, competition level is going to step up a notch. And you have given those teams film, because they're going to look at it and be like, okay, we got to account for Malachi Coleman, because he can take the top off the defense.
10: Watch some of this game from the field, and then Malachi Coleman right there alongside, you start wondering and saying, man, all these human beings made the same? 6'5", 205 Congratulations. That's a specimen right there. And when you can run like that, you're going to have a future ahead of you, no doubt about it. 31-3 Badgers throttle Michigan State here today in front of a homecoming crowd that we'll talk about on the other side. Felt like they were waiting for something good to happen, and it happened consistently today for the home team. 31-3 Badgers, a resounding victory, and now 2-0, dare you say, first place in the Big Ten after 2 weeks in conference play.
0: What did you say? First place, Billy? Did you say first place?
10: Yeah. First place at 4-1, 2-0 in conference play. He's Lance Allen. I'm Bill Schmidt. A lot more coming up as we are live from Camp Randall Stadium after the Badgers' 31-3 victory. Our postgame show presented by the local Wisconsin and UP4 dealers continues in a moment. This is Badger football from Learfield.
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20: Skies will turn partly cloudy for this afternoon, a high warming to 65. An isolated shower this evening, clearing before sunrise, under mostly cloudy skies, in a low of 49. Sunday is seasonal, a high of 66 and mostly sunny. From Fox 11, your station for severe weather coverage, I'm meteorologist Audrey Lee for 1330 and 1015 WHBL.
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10: 31-3, the Badgers all over the Michigan State Spartans here today. A happy homecoming crowd walking out of Camp Randall Stadium. Lance Allen's right there. I'm Bill Schmidt. And the celebration will hopefully continue and roll into the night.
11: Speaking of celebration, look at my man LePay down there. He's got a towel. He's toweling off in the sun.
10: Waving that towel around looking for a celebration.
11: The Silver Fox. Looking as only he can look as he walks up the north tunnel out of the end zone as he taped his stuff for later in the week for Badger Sports Report.
10: As good as it can be.
11: With the shades on. Well, looking like a million bucks.
10: I'm glad you're able to identify it's a towel. I thought he was maybe throwing a jersey on and going to American Family Field and get himself ready for a big 7:30 first pitch.
11: I shouldn't talk because I got a little hitch in my giddy up. I run too much, and you see me limp around with my hip flexor. Yeah, Matt and I are both kind of in the wounded hip club. Let's just put it that way.
10: Well, listen, my friends over at Orthopedic Associates of Wisconsin might be able to help you out. We might be able to help you out at some point. Listen. Got specials. It was special here today, and Lance, over the last couple of years, obviously, nobody's going to hide from it. There have been a lot of questions, rightfully so, in certain instances. And for this game in particular, this team, this program, this iteration of the Wisconsin Badgers, I think desperately needs some more days like today. Obviously, Luke Fickell gets the vote of confidence last year at the end of October. It's about as disastrous of a month as you can be.
11: Yep.
10: They go two full games, both here, both right in front of us, where they get shut out. And now you start October where you don't win a game in that month a year ago with a resounding victory in front of a really good crowd here today, a spirited one. Everybody's in red. And it felt like a crowd, Mike Heller mentioned it to me at halftime, felt like a crowd that was excited once again and wanting something to be excited about. The home crowd and the home team gave them a lot to be excited about and felt like another way to build off of some of the momentum that we're seeing behind closed doors. But until you start doing it and stacking things up in the W column, it only goes so far.
11: 65,000, 66,000 the last two games, Billy. So in a huge stadium like this, it still looks relatively full or three-fourths to four-fifths full, but you can obviously notice, whatever. And I like the way my man Mike Heller said it, is you got the sense that people are just waiting to buy in. And now with the first four-game win streak in 5 years, so obviously you've got some momentum. I'm not here to do the marketing plan. I'm not here to sell the ads. I'm not here to put the sizzle on the steak. All I'm saying is now you've got a team that is on the precipice of kind of getting back to what we're used to with Badger football. And you've got, as I mentioned, after the bye, if you can get Sama healthy, you got a relatively healthy team against three currently ranked teams, whatever, this could turn into something really unexpectedly special. Why not take the chance? Why not jump in and see what this ride's going to be all about? UCLA, USC, Iowa, not the easiest stretch in the world.
10: Yeah.
11: But, hey, they're in it, and you might as well ride and see what's going on.
10: This ends up being the most important stretch of games that the Badgers will play all year long, at least on paper. They get a bye, go to UCLA, home against USC, great helmet game, Halloween afternoon in Iowa City. Right now, Iowa down 10-3 in the first half against Ohio State.
11: What do you think of the helmet game today?
10: Oh, it's about as good as it can get.
11: Straight up W. I mean, I like the motion W, but the straight up W, and also the W with the Bucky in the middle.
10: With Bucky in the middle is one of the best logos that I personally didn't know was a thing for a long time.
11: No offense to Barry Alvarez, because I know he wanted the motion forward W and all that good fun stuff and put his stamp on the program or whatever, but that straight up W with the Bucky in the middle, gold.
10: Yeah, it's about my favorite one that we can possibly have. And for this team in particular, they have the makings of one that could be, I think, a little bit dangerous. You saw it again here today. There's some real explosiveness, it feels like, on the offensive side. Michigan State without their top running back. You were without your top running back as well. And Abu Sama, we mentioned it, feels like each week now, Lance, but being able to develop somebody behind, to get Jackson back here today for a few carries.
11: He had a big fourth down conversion. It was close.
10: Yes.
11: But Jackson had a big, Brian Jackson the second, had a big fourth down conversion. And then Dupree, even though he's not a big dude, he just makes plays. And so he didn't have a unbelievably spectacular day, but he just makes plays.
10: And 19 carries for Darion Dupree here today. Badgers as a team ultimately run it 42 times, 228 yards for a 5.4 average. And, Lance, you got kids, the kids, but I think everybody now, the trademark is, are the Badgers back? Today was a day that I think many people with that tagline will enjoy.
11: And it's all factual. Like, I know I was teasing you a little bit, but are they in first place in the Big Ten? They are. Mm-hmm. At this point, it's early, but they are, in last I checked, in first place in the Big Ten at 2-0. And then they were the top team receiving votes that wasn't in the top 25. So I'm going to assume that somebody's going to lose or something's going to happen, and they will probably sneak into the top 25. At this point, it's building blocks.
10: Yes.
11: Last year, you finally beat ranked teams. Washington, Illinois, people are sick of talking about last year, but to me, that was a pivotal moment to not just fold it in and completely, after a disastrous October, to completely, you know, just go down the tank, down the tubes, whatever you want to say, in November. Okay? Mm-hmm. So that was, to me, sometimes year to year, there's not correlation. I think that helped them believe. Off season, you could tell there was a chip on the shoulder. Then you get that win at Penn State. Huge. A big road win. Maybe, probably the signature win of the Luke Fickell era, whatever. And you come back and you don't just, you know, go through the motions, or you don't barely squeak one by, or you don't fumble the ball or whatever. You come out and hammer a team that you pretty much should hammer.
10: Yeah.
11: And now you're in the equation to make other things happen and make people respect Wisconsin Badgers football once again.
10: You earn the right to give yourself a chance. Those are the best ways of describing it. Three ranked teams coming out of the bye as currently constructed. The two Big Ten teams in Los Angeles, that's still funny to say, and UCLA and USC, and then the Iowa Hawkeyes.
11: Plus, I love the fact that they're going to play Rutgers, you know, later on as well. And they're going West Coast, East Coast, you know what I mean?
10: They bounce it all
11: they
10: over
11: got Maryland.
10: The place. November is a fascinating one. Home against Rutgers, at Maryland, at Purdue, which is the armpit of America and the
11: Whoa.
10: Big Ten right there in West Lafayette. Did I say that into the microphone?
11: Yeah,
10: that
11: you did.
10: That was rude.
11: That's
10: Schmidt
11: Radio,
10: I apologize,
11: ladies and gentlemen,
10: to all of our friends over there in Worse Lafayette. Ah, I did it again.
11: Wow.
10: He's Lance Allen. I'm Bill Schmidt. Badgers.
11: I thought you were going to say Least Lafayette.
10: Might have been a better one. That was a better one.
11: Yeah.
10: I'll have to work that one into the rotation.
11: We got a lot of opportunities
10: and we got a lot of time before the Badgers take on Purdue. Next up, a much-needed bye week. Always a good time for a bye. And a break. We'll take one right now. He's Lance Allen. I'm Bill Schmidt. 31-3 Badgers win here today. The local Wisconsin Ford Dealers postgame show continues in a moment. 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
10: We continue after a Badgers 31-3 victory over the Michigan State Spartans here today. Lance Allen's right there. I'm Bill Schmidt. Thanks for hanging out with us, celebrating the victory on homecoming Saturday as the Grills got re-fired up and reignited, maybe after jump around and the decision was already in the bag, but that's an energizing performance. The energizing performance of the day could be the weather. A picture-perfect, postcard-like afternoon here today for a kickoff. But it is time for us to celebrate the energizing performance of the game, brought to you by Alliant Energy, powering beyond for you. Lance Allen, there's a lot of opportunities we could go with. Where would you go with?
4: I would
10: definitely turn one of those microphone ones on to start it. That would probably be the easiest one.
11: It probably helps to put on the right headset. Holy smokes, somebody applied the shamrock to me at this point. What is going on around here? Man, first day in broadcasting, apparently. You know what? Colton Joseph on the offensive end would be – can we split the vote?
10: Very much so, yes.
11: Colton Joseph would be my offensive pick, and then Cooper Catalano. Now, once again, the Brothers of Destruction were doing their thing. Catalano with 10 tackles, 6 solo. Poza had 9 and a ridiculous 8 solo. So you're basically splitting hairs there. But I tell you what, you had guys on both sides of the ball making some big-time plays.
10: Yeah, and I'm glad you gave some love also to the defensive side, because 3 touchdowns through the air, generally where people would think you go, one on the ground, which was as impressive as we've seen. But
11: you got to give them a little bit of a demerit point for the 9-20. 100%. You know what I'm saying? I'm just being critical.
10: And I think the way the Badgers front 7 establishes the line of scrimmage, not only Perkins and company up front, but Catalano and Posa behind, impressive. Also, definitely not your first day in broadcasting, because you knew we got Cooper Catalano coming up. That's the energizing performance of the game, brought to you by Alliant Energy. Alliant Energy, powering beyond for you. A lot of smiles, a lot of fun. Had to be a lot of fun to play in. Cooper Catalano did it, led the Badgers in tackles. He's joined by Mike Heller after the game. Now we'll hear from Cooper Catalano after the game with Mike Heller. Now we'll get to that coming up in a couple of minutes here. But as Cooper Catalano and that defense established that line, you mentioned it with Mason Posa, being able to have that many core opportunities for solo tackles, he was anchoring the edge a number of different times. As Michigan State was, I mean, they're still trying to establish not only their identity, their program, they're still trying to run the ball late into the game. I thought that was one of the more impressive things of staying consistent with your own rules, Lance, that probably was the determiner and the difference maker here.
11: Well, and another thing, Billy, and you played the game, so let me just kind of throw the question back at you maybe a little bit. Matthew Young, 7 tackles, 5 solo. To me, when you look at that, and obviously we haven't had time to break down the film and look at all the plays and, you know, really super analyze it, but if you've got one guy going 10 tackles, 6 solo, another guy 9-8, another guy 7-5, doesn't that kind of mean or lean towards sure tackling?
10: Right.
11: And to me, that's even more impressive. Like, you can have a guy flying around, bouncing around, he's, you know, hitting people, whatever, but you're not always wrapping up. You're not always taking the guy down, and they're not getting a lot of yards after catch, or they're not falling forward on runs or whatever. Did it seem like, and I'll just pose the question to you, did it seem like with a lot of those solo tackles hand-in-hand with that is guys aren't getting the extra yard, and they're forcing the other team into unfavorable down and distance, especially third and fourth down?
10: Yeah, I mean, very few, if any, were like a desperation shoestring, I get the guy down because I'm the last line of defense. They were immediate, being able to jump on it quickly. And I also think, Lance, as much as the rallying to the football and gang tackling is how you want to play, you do need to have guys that get the player to the turf.
11: And those three guys are almost consistently at the top of the tackle list each and every week and having a lot of solo tackles. So kudos to Catalano as well as Poza, as well as Matthew Young doing that job.
10: Got to be a fun one to play in here for Cooper Catalano. Homecoming day and a resounding 31-3 victory. Cooper Catalano after the game, hanging out with our own Mike Heller.
4: With Cooper Catalano, 31-3. Let's talk about this.
10: No.
4: Defense, one of the questions was, how would you respond to last week? And it seems the response was pretty good.
5: Yeah, I think we did a good job, attacking every day in the week. I think Coach Stress did a good job emphasizing, stay humble or be humbled this week. I thought we came out there with the right attitude, right mindset, played a great game.
4: The middle eight is important in every game. In a 31-3 game, some people might look by it, but their first possession of the second half, you guys get a fourth down stop, which I thought was part of the swing momentum of the game.
5: Absolutely, yeah. We talked about it, in the locker room. We talk about every game, dominating the middle eight. And, it was an eerie situation from last week. Same situation for us. We were down 17. We scored before half, then we got the ball. So we were talking about that in the locker room. And, we did a good job of coming out and executing in the middle eight.
4: They seem to want to attack the middle on their run game, and early on maybe they got some push, but you guys adjusted.
5: Yeah, the whole week we talked about their head coach was talking about how they're throwing too many picks, they're forcing, the ball downfield, so we knew they were going to try to run the ball. It's an old-school coach, old-school Big Ten West coach, so we knew that was going to be the game plan. And, we were stout after that first quarter, thought we executed well.
4: Two bigger picture questions, and I'll let you go. One, where do you think the defense is as you get now two games into the Big Ten and five games out of the 12 in the season?
5: Yeah, I think so far we've been getting better every week. And, we talk about that as a defensive unit and as a team. Coach Stretch talks about learning, applying, and growing. I think we've been doing that every week.
4: And then the bigger picture, just as a team, you're at 2-0 in the Big Ten. You get a bye week. By the time you come back, then you'll be getting ready for UCLA. There's a lot of stuff in front of you to stay. What did you say? Stay humble or be humbled?
5: Yeah.
4: That's part of the continuing marching orders, right?
5: Uh-huh. Yeah, this is where we expected to be, so nobody's surprised in our building. Just have to stay, like you said, stay humble or be humbled.
4: What's a bye week like for you? You looking forward to a little downtime and get healthy and fresh again?
5: Yeah, definitely looking forward to get fresh, get healthy. I just want to be around the guys as much as I can.
4: Very good. Cooper, thank you. Back to you guys.
10: Stay humble or be humble. A good slogan to have and words to live by.
11: That's a Germantown educated young man right there.
10: Well, he probably got humbled a little bit in that greater metro every once in a while, right?
11: All I'll say is he's about the same age as my identical twins, and they have some friends that used to play against Mr. Catalano, and they would always like to say, well, I tackled him when he played fullback, or I faked him up. One of them was a quarterback. Let's just say a quarterback from Menomonee Falls, and said, yeah, well, there was one time where he was pretty much in my face at the snap, and I gave him a little move, and he went flying past me, and I still kind of like worked my way up for a first down or make a play or whatever. You always get one. Always like, okay, I can get one shot in on Billy Schmid, but I can't get two or three.
10: You don't know how many you're going to get.
11: I got to get that one.
10: Got to make
11: it. And you got to brag about the one you get in.
10: I had the pleasure of calling a couple of that young man's basketball games, and let's just say, linebackers playing basketball.
11: Well,
10: it was exactly what you think. Physical.
11: I watched Joe Thomas back in the day, and he was a double-double machine.
10: Oh, my goodness.
11: And trust me, nobody wanted to get in his way, take a charge on Joe Thomas at Brooks Central.
10: Cooper Catalano was taking none.
11: Yes.
10: And he was delivering quite a few,
11: maybe
10: applying a shamrock or two as well. He's Lance Allen. I'm Bill Schmidt. Badgers all over the Spartans here today. We'll wrap things up and get you ready for the bye week, and then the rest of Big Ten play, and the big ones coming up and still ahead. More of our local Wisconsin Ford Dealers postgame show is coming up. 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
10: Off the Badger Sports Network, Badgers victorious here today on homecoming Saturday, 31-3, all over Pat Fitzgerald's Michigan State Spartans. Badgers dominant early, scoring on their first 3 possessions. Touchdown, touchdown, field goal, the longest of those 3 drives, though. 16 plays, 64 yards, 7:08 off the clock on that final drive that results in a field goal. So at least there's still a little meat on the bone for Luke Fickell and the coaching staff, Lance Allen, to chew on and say, hey, you guys were okay in that first half.
11: Okay.
10: Well, let's finish that drive off, and then we can start talking
11: exactly
10: about it.
11: Hey, you did great in the first quarter. You won the first quarter, but I don't know. That second quarter was 3-3, so, you know, you got to always have those talking points or whatever. They did come out of the half and have that touchdown, the Colton Joseph run, that was very, very impressive for 46 yards. So that was a good answer, so to speak, to get back after that field goal and just kind of sputtering there for a little bit. And then, Billy, dare I say, okay, you get the bye, and then you come back. Could it be a matchup of 2 ranked teams? When's the last time that happened in Badgers history? It's been a little while. So it could be ranked UCLA, ranked Wisconsin in 2 weeks.
10: It could be very, very fun. They've now earned themselves a chance to have a chance to make these games very important. The month of October last year was brutal and daunting. This year, you look at the names, and you just mentioned it, now 3 ranked opponents on paper at the moment ahead. Could be daunting. It also could be an opportunity for the Badgers to make a real statement and a massive step, take a huge step forward under Luke Fickell this year. We've been waiting for it, and I think there were a lot of Badger fans that were hoping to be excited and optimistic and all jumping on the bandwagon after here today's game. We got a lot more of the reaction coming up. We'll take some phone calls as well as hear more guys inside the locker room. Luke Fickell's post-game press conference here from Colton Joseph, amongst other Badgers on the way out. But that remains and that continues on 1310 WIBA here in Madison. If you're outside of the Madison area, Try us on the iHeartRadio app, 1310 WIBA. That's 1310 WIBA. And we'll continue here from Camp Randall Stadium, but we bid you adieu across the Badger Sports Network now and hope that you get ready, get rested, and ready to roll out to Los Angeles as the Badgers' next game will be from the Rose Bowl. Not in the Rose Bowl, but at the Rose Bowl as they take on the UCLA Bruins. Thanks to Matt LePay, Mark Tauscher, Dave McCann, Aisha Jackson, our studio engineer here today, producing the program and bringing you Badgers football and a massive 31-3 victory. He's Lance Allen. I'm Bill Schmid. Continue on 1310 WIBA, but send you on your way after a 31-3 victory. This broadcast is a copyrighted presentation of the Badger Sports Properties, a property of Learfield under the broadcasting rights granted by the University of Wisconsin. Rebroadcast or reuse of this presentation is prohibited without the express written consent of the University of Wisconsin and Badger Sports Properties. The announcers are employed by the Badger Network with the approval of the University of Wisconsin. The general manager of Badger Sports Properties is Scott Silvestri. Alongside Lance Allen, this is Bill Schmid, hoping you'll join us Saturday, October 17th, as the Badgers take on the UCLA Bruins in Pasadena. 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
15: His name's Maddox. Joe Maddox.
16: Ed Robertson, welcome you back to TV Confidential Radio, talk show about television that is very happy to bring you an encore presentation of a conversation that originally aired in May 2014 with Mike Connors. Mike Connors, the actor known around the world as Private Eye Joe Mannix. At the time we spoke to Mike, we talked about some of the commentary he provided for the Mannix Complete Series box set available on DVD. We also talked about other aspects of his career, as well as the foreword that Mike wrote to a book released by Joanne Paul in 2014 called And Now Back to Mannix. We will jump in to our conversation with Mike Connors in just a second. First, quick program note, also joining us that night when we spoke to Mike Connors was David Breckman. David Breckman, longtime writer, director, and co-executive producer of Monk and a big-time fan of Mannix. As a matter of fact, it was David Breckman who was directly responsible for Mike Connors' appearance on TV Confidential. With that in mind, we began our conversation by telling Mike, let's see, sitting across from me is David Breckman.
17: Ah, David, my man.
16: How are you, sir?
17: Okay.
16: Great to hear your voice. You know, we were just talking. There are things about Mannix that you could not do today. I mean, just the simple fact that it was an action show and it was a single lead show, you know, and you're in like 95% of, if you're in 95% of the scenes.
17: Yeah, I did not have many days off, let me put that.
16: Yeah, and it's like, you know, I know you had a stunt guy, but being the athlete that you were,
17: yeah.
16: I mean, I know, you know, point of pride, if there was something you could do, you would do it yourself, but you had to be careful, because if you went down, there went the show.
17: That's right. And very often, you know, I'd have a big discussion with my stunt double, Dick Zeiker, who was tremendous, and, you know, and we'd decide if there's any chance of really getting hurt, I wouldn't try it, but whatever I thought I could do and he thought I could do, I would do, because I loved doing it, and as you say, I was in good shape in those days and could do quite a bit.
16: And plus, you know, I mean, I know, you know, Mannix was a Bruce Geller show, and Bruce was a master, you know, at editing. It was more realistic if you could do it yourself in terms of the final film, because, you know, that way you didn't have to go to a long shot. And it just gave it an additional sense of reality.
17: That's right. Didn't have to do as many cuts to get away from the double. You know, and then, another thing is that with Dick Zeiker, I said, I don't want to do stunts for stunts' sake. In other words, if there's a fence and there's a gate to go through, I'm going to go through the gate. I don't want to jump the fence just to show that I can jump. So, yeah. You know, I said, I want to stay to reality. I don't want to do things just for the sake of stunts. And I think I think that kind of subconsciously set a thing in the viewer's mind that this was a real series, real action done in a real way.
16: Yeah, I mean, it's like, I mean, today, you know, television producers are trying to, you know, make a blockbuster movie in 16 minutes, and so you have stuff that's really over the top, and it looks good, but again, it takes away from the sense of reality that made shows like Maddox so great.
17: Yeah, and there's so much more they can do now with the blue screen and all of that stuff and digital, and the stuntman really doesn't have to do as much as he did in the old days because so much of it is done digitally.
16: Mm-hmm. Going back to your athletic background, and again, before we called you, Mike, we're talking about, you know, not only was it a single lead show, it was a single lead show at a time when I mean today an hour long show is maybe 45 minutes. Back when you were shooting this show, it was closer to 48, maybe 50 minutes.
17: Yeah, close to 50 minutes.
16: That's
17: yeah.
16: An additional 6 pages of scenes you got to film a day.
17: Yeah.
16: And you were shooting, I don't know whether you're doing 26 shows a year or 30, but that's a lot more than's done today. That had to break you down every year, didn't it?
17: Yeah, we average 25 shows, I would say, 26 shows a year. You know, it's very interesting, just to digress for one more. When I was doing a show called Tightrope, mm-hmm. which was a half-hour show,
16: yeah.
17: ABC wanted to do an hour show. And they said, however, one man can't do an hour show. The Tightrope was strictly a one-man show,
16: yes.
17: Really, because it was a guy that couldn't depend on anything. He had no contact with the police, no contact with anybody. He was working strictly alone, except for one contact. And they said, you know, we got to have another man in there. And at the time I told them, I said, you know, the minute you put another man in, it loses the suspense that this guy's all alone. Well, it turned out to be true. When it gave me somebody to work with, it lost its urgency, and the show never got put on the air as an hour.
16: Yeah, which is interesting because, and I just thought of this before we called you. I mean, Mannix was a pioneering show in a lot of ways. In some ways, Tightrope was ahead of its time because, you know, 25 years later, Cannell took the concept of Tightrope, made it an hour form, and called it Wise Guy.
17: Yeah.
16: But it's the same concept.
17: Yes, it is. In those days, we did 39 shows a year.
16: Yeah. No, you talk to actors today, you talk about, you know, it's tough doing, you know, 10 or 15. I mean, it's like, imagine working at a time when, you know, you're just working all the time and very rarely had any time off.
17: Yeah, most of the actors today are a bit spoiled, I must say, that are doing series. They don't know what real work could be.
0: And also, you guys, Mike, you guys were shooting more setups per show than almost any show on the air, isn't that true?
17: Yeah. That was Bruce Geller's idea that made the show seem like it really moved.
0: Yeah.
17: Because you had a lot of short, quick cuts. Did away with a lot of the driving from door to door and showing a man get dressed and coming out the door and getting in his car
0: yeah.
17: and driving. It was, you know, he was shaving, the next minute he was in his car, the next minute he was in a room.
0: Right. And shorthand. You didn't need the other stuff.
17: Didn't need all that tie-together stuff.
16: We're going to make a quick cut right now as we talk to Mike Connors, the Golden Globe Award-winning star of Mannix. All 8 seasons of Mannix are available on DVD, plus Mike provided commentary for a lot of the Mannix DVD. David Breckman is also here with us. David Breckman, longtime writer and co-executive producer.
17: Big talent, that David.
16: Yes, very talented man. And as we mentioned at the top of the program, David was the man responsible for Mike being on our program today. So we're very, very grateful to have David and Mike on our show. Our conversation with Mike Connors originally aired in May 2014. Mike Connors passed away January 2017. Bill Taylor's new book, Mike Connors, A Life of Integrity in Film and Television, is available wherever books are sold through our friends at Bear Manor Media. We mentioned, Mike, all 8 seasons of Mannix are available on DVD. I would imagine for you that's very gratifying because it took a long time for the show to be released in the first place.
17: Yes, it was, and I to this day, I don't know why they held back so long. And at one point, they were never released the 8th year for reruns on TV. They held back on it, and I don't know why. I don't know what the reason was.
16: I stopped trying to figure out a long time, you know, what goes behind the heads of decision makers, you know.
17: Oh, true.
16: I mean, some things would be no-brainers, although you won't believe this, but I don't have a lot of memorabilia in my collection, but one of the things I have, and I don't remember how I got this, Mike, I have a copy of the shooting script of what turned out to be the final episode of Mannix.
17: Really?
16: Yes.
17: That's interesting, yeah.
16: Yeah, it's the one, I think Jim Hampton was one of the guest stars in that show.
17: Ah, because I don't remember the last episode. I'll have to look at the DVD to see what it was.
16: Yeah, it's called Hardball.
17: Ah, yeah. Memory's gone. I don't remember it.
16: That's all right, but we're talking about some of the great guest stars on the show. You know, Jim Hampton was one of them. Adam West was one.
17: You know, it's interesting. Today I look at some of the shows that have stars on it and all that, and almost 80% of them at one point or another were guests on the Mannix show. it's very interesting.
16: Very interesting. Another thing is, you know, Mannix is an Irish surname, but it was important to you that the character, when you started to flesh out the character, it was important that that Mannix be an Armenian-American.
17: Yeah. Yeah, I enjoyed doing those episodes where I went home to my father. And Jeff, I'm trying to think of the actor's name that played my father.
16: Victor Jory.
17: Vic Jory. I had to teach him a few Armenian words phonetically. He just could not pronounce them. It was amazing. But we had a lot of fun and laughs on the show.
16: When you played Mannix, was there a point when, you know, you felt you knew the character better than anybody else?
17: Pretty much so. Goff and Roberts knew the character very well. I must say that they very seldom missed on the character, you know, protecting the character and writing the dialogue that fit. They were very good at it, but I felt I knew it pretty well. However, this new book that this professor, Joanne, has written, that's out now, she goes into it psychologically very deeply, and she came up with some stuff that I never thought of, I must confess. And it's a very interesting book, a complete different slant on the average book written about a series.
16: Yes, and that book is called And Now Back to Mannix by Joanne Paul. Mike wrote a very nice foreword to Joanne's book, and David wrote a very nice introduction to And Now Back to Mannix. And one of the things that you talk about, David, in your introduction is that, and again, this goes back to one of the things that makes Mannix, not only makes Mannix a great show, but a show that you can never do today, is that when Mike did Mannix, it was okay for the hero to be less than perfect.
0: Right. Fantastic. And, yeah, Mike, one of the things I love about the show is Mannix was the smartest guy in the room and the toughest guy in the room, but he still made mistakes along the way to solving the case. And he would also get his butt kicked sometimes, or a lot, on his way to solving the case. But he persevered.
16: Mm-hmm.
0: He just never gave up. And that, to me, is what his indomitability is, kind of what made that character so special.
17: Well, we decided right from the beginning with Goff and Roberts that the character, I didn't want to make him a Superman, that he never made a mistake, he never got sucked in by a deal, that a pretty lady could make a sucker out of him, and that's what we tried to keep to, that he was very normal in many ways, that, you know, he wasn't always one step ahead of everything and everybody.
16: Well, the way I like to think of it, Mike, is he was cool in all the ways that embodies 60s cool, but you could relate to him watching him at home.
17: Yeah.
0: He was an everyman in a lot of ways.
17: Yeah, that's what we tried to put forth, you know.
16: He was an everyman with a great sense of fashion. I know you've heard this before, but I actually do. I have three Mannix jackets in my closet.
17: to this day I get people calling or dropping a line saying, "Do you have any Mannix coats left that we could buy? We're memorabilia and all."
16: Yeah.
17: And every now and then I'll get in touch with some guy He'll take one. In fact, somebody the other day came over and bought three of them.
16: Wow.
17: And I don't know what he's going to do with them.
0: His name Ed Robertson?
16: Well, the ones I have, they're kind of understated. I don't have any of the wild plaids that you wore.
17: Yeah, there were some wild ones there.
16: Yeah, but
17: all that material, about 90% of that material was brought over from London.
16: Yeah, which again is one of those things that, you know, it makes no sense that, you know, a guy like Mannix would wear these heavy tweed coats in Los Angeles where it's 95 degrees outside.
17: Well, I tell you, I saw a lot those days. But they wanted that Ivy look jacket, you know.
16: Yeah.
17: You could only get in the heavy wools.
16: Of course, another thing is you never know how people are going to remember a show or relate to a show. But once upon a time, I was married, and my wife used to tell the story about how the Mannix role, the famous dune buggy role that in the opening sequence. She once fell in the middle of the street, and the car was oncoming, and she had like a split second to decide, and she remembered the Mannix roll, and she was able to roll herself out of the... Yeah.

0: actors today and actors when you were making Mannix and Tightrope and stuff like that. You, Mike, you came into acting at the time during the last days of the studio system. I know you were not under contract for long with the studio, but you were part of that system. And I've talked to a number of actors who were part of the system. It seems to me you either liked it because it was work and it was a way to learn your craft, or you hated it because you felt that, you know, you had no freedom. Just reading up on you, it seemed to me you appreciated the opportunity to learn your craft as part of the system.
1: Absolutely. You know, one of the things, in the old days, when you started out as an actor, usually, 99% of the time, you started out and you got a small part with a few lines. Mm-hmm. And then if the director happened to like you or got some fan mail or something, you'd get a little more to do and a little more to do. And you slowly worked your way up, and it took years, till you became a featured player, then a co-starring player, then a star. And it took time, you know, anywhere from 2, 3, 4 years to 10 years. And you came up A, B, C, D. And you appreciated what it was when you got
2: Sheboygan
1: there.
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3: An air ambulance disappears. I'm Carmen Roberts, Fox News. And the U.S. Coast Guard is carrying out an extensive search off the coast of Massachusetts for the plane and the six people on board after it lost control with air traffic control around 1:30 this morning.
4: A Canadian medical transport company, Latitude Air Ambulance, based in Ontario, has spoken out to several outlets to say the missing plane is one of theirs. According to FlightAware data, the plane plummeted from 24,000 feet to 11,000 feet in just 3 minutes. The Coast Guard says the Gulfstream G-100 was flying from Bermuda to Boston's Logan International Airport when air traffic controllers lost contact with the plane in the overnight hours. The airport in Bermuda tells Fox the plane was carrying 4 crew members and 2 passengers when it left at around 12:40 a.m. this morning, bound for Boston.
3: Fox's C.B. Cotton reporting. The co-pilot who allegedly tried to hijack a commercial jet bound for Israel is identified as the investigation probes into whether he acted alone.
5: The Associated Press has identified the pilot as Hammam al-Hammami. They're reporting he was born in the UAE and that his mother is from Syria, but he was able to obtain Omani citizenship through his Omani father.
3: Fox's Jeff Paul in Tel Aviv.
5: Israel is also involved in this investigation, with Prime Minister Benjamin Netanyahu saying this.
6: The attacker underwent Islamist radicalization. He intended to crash the plane along with its passengers. We are investigating now whether he was sent, and whoever sent him will pay a high price.
5: That hero captain who was attacked by his co-pilot, he is still recovering in the hospital in Abu Dhabi, but many calling him a hero for using his last grasp of strength to open up the cockpit door to allow those Israelis to come in and help control the situation.
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3: The House is pushing legislation aimed at restricting stock trading by members of Congress, although the Stop Insider Trading Act stalled in the Senate. Republican Congressman Brian Stile tells Fox News.
11: We were able to move this through the House of Representatives and gained a bipartisan vote. It's common sense. The American people understand the need to put in place this legislation to prevent members of Congress from profiting off of any insider information. Yet good ideas go to die in the Senate. Democrats in the Senate are desperate to have a campaign issue, and they're filibustering good ideas.
3: Democratic critics of the

0: Bill argued the stock trading restrictions don't go far enough. Millions across the southeast are facing flooding as heavy rain drenches the area, with some areas seeing up to 6 inches.
1: Here in New Orleans, 2 to 3 inches of rain by Monday. In coastal Mississippi, going into the Florida Panhandle, we could see up to 8 inches of rain. Overall, we have up to a level 2 out of 4 risk for flash flooding through Monday. Now, yesterday, city emergency officials in New Orleans sent text alerts warning residents of possible street flooding, stating parking is temporarily allowed on medians, also known as the neutral ground here, which is generally elevated above street level. Meanwhile, several events have been impacted, including the National Fried Chicken Festival, which was originally scheduled this weekend and now pushed to next weekend.
0: Fox Weather's Brandi Campbell. And tomorrow, the flood threat shifts to the east into Georgia and the Carolinas, also in Alabama and Mississippi. Depeche Mode fans are flocking to Prague's Charles Bridge to recreate a 1988 band photo. Tourists are lining up to recreate the photo of the British electropop band that was taken by Anton Corbijn. I'm Carmen Roberts. This is Fox News.
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8: Skies will turn partly cloudy for this afternoon, a high warming to 65. An isolated shower this evening, clearing before sunrise, under mostly cloudy skies, in a low of 49. Sunday is seasonal, a high of 66 and mostly sunny. From Fox 11, your station for severe weather coverage, I'm meteorologist Audrey Lee for 1330 and 101.5 WHBL.
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10: I am really honored, I have to say this, and inspired to have this woman on our show, because I think her story is one of hope and of living, and you're going to hear about it in just a second. In fact, she wrote a book, I Won't Be Wearing a Bikini, But I'm Going to Keep on Swimming, A Story of Colon Cancer Survival. Lorraine Balch-Limero joins us on the show. And Lorraine, wow, your story and the message to so many people out there about, you know, early detection and all of that is, I think, so, so important. So thanks for spending time with us.
11: Oh, my pleasure.
10: Let's talk about, first of all, for you, because this is the thing, and I can relate to this. When When you think about cancer, one of the things you constantly get asked is question, does anybody in your family have do you have a history of cancer? Does anyone in your family have cancer? And you didn't have that, did you?
11: Well, I have relatives that had polyps, but asymptomatic, basically. It was just picked up during a routine test. So, no, nothing that was full-blown like that.
10: Yeah. And what happened? How did this all happen for you? You went in for a colonoscopy. What happened?
11: Well, I did. I developed some symptoms. I had very a difficult time eliminating. I could tell there was some kind of blockage in my colon. And I was very lethargic. I just couldn't get enough rest. I and at work, I felt like I was going to fall down on the floor and take a nap whenever I exerted myself. So clearly, I think there was writing on the wall that I was very ill. So needless to say, it's difficult to talk about personal things like that. I'm sorry, my cat.
10: That's okay. Everybody can relate.
11: On the kitchen table.
10: That's okay. People can relate that this is what you do when you do interviews. I love it.
11: Yes, yes. Okay. Where were we?
10: We're talking about getting diagnosed with colon cancer, and because you just felt so tired, you were falling down on the floor and all that.
11: Yes. So I sought medical help at that point, and there was no question that I was ill, and the word surgery was mentioned to me at that time. So I picked myself up and sought some help locally. Most of the doctors in my part of Houston, actually Clear Lake, were trained at MD Anderson, which is really the premier cancer hospital in the country. So I had a lot of trust in the providers that I met along the way. And I had my first surgery, I avoided the colostomy then. And a year later, I became symptomatic again. I could tell that we had a family wedding, and I just wasn't myself. And there was no doubt. I sought some diagnostic tests at that point, and yes, it had come back. I don't fault my doctor. I think he was wanting to preserve my normalcy as long as he could. And he was perhaps more conservative. But the second time, I had to have a colostomy. And that was very difficult emotionally, physically. It was draining at first. And, I thought my life was over with at that point.
10: And, you know, it's interesting because you were young. I mean, you were 50 years old.
11: Yes, I was. And that seems to be young now. At the time, statistically, it was young. And now, with EPA safeguards being rolled back and noxious air is being belched into our communities, that plus perhaps food additives and environmental factors. The population for the onset of colon cancer is getting younger, alarmingly. And we've got to do something to stop that, I believe.
10: Yeah, I agree. Yes, absolutely. And so, you know, as you said, here it is, you go through it once, you've got children, all of that, you get through it. And what were the kids like? I mean, the family had to be worried.
11: Oh, well, yes. I found after I was released from the hospital and felt like cleaning up a little bit, I found a note that my daughter had written to a peer, and in it she had questioned whether I would die or not, which really devastated me that such a young girl, 13 at the time, should have to shoulder a burden like that. Gosh, I did try to spare my children as much as possible, though. And, I mean, they were aware, but I tried not to make that a common theme. I'd go to, when I needed to have a good cry, I'd find a sad movie and sit in the theater and tear up over my popcorn.

0: Things like that. And I leaned on people, adults that I knew cared about me. I had an occasion to, during my illness, they notified me that they had had a blood drive on my behalf. And also that one of the psychiatrists that I was most fond of made red ribbons for everybody to wear during my illness, which is very touching to me. It was a beautiful gesture. I also told my patients, not all of them, but I conducted a weekly support group for aftercare patients, and we developed some deep relationships during the years that I met with them weekly, and I told them about it. My philosophy is our shoulders are much too narrow to carry the burden of a problem such as that, but the more we band together and help each other to carry the burden, then it becomes more manageable.
1: Boy, isn't that true? And so you found that there, you created a community and also you had a community.
0: Yes. Well, I absolutely had to. My family at the time and was always at quite a distance, so it's not like I could drop in and get a hug from Mom. So I relied on friends and my family here. I've created a whole new family in Texas. So they helped me to manage to not to go off the deep end while I was waiting for my surgery. And after the surgery, it was a vast comfort. I had a patient who sent me the most vulgar card, and I got a really good chuckle out of it. Because I've got that naughty side to me, too. So family and friends, also educating myself, what were the options, what could I expect, some detail about what awaited me. The team, as I said, I trusted the medical doctors who were trained at MD Anderson, and most of them. And I also tapped into my spirituality, which for me is defined by the force that unites us all, no matter what religious creed we espouse to. It's something that people around the world, I think, that force that unites us and gathers us together and helps us to cope. So I tapped into my spirituality. I prayed at the chapel in the hospital every day, and that gave me some level of peace.
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0: And we're back with Lorraine Balch-Limrow. It's interesting because your given profession, and one that you're so good at, frankly, is that you help people wrestling with their mind problems as a psychotherapist. And what was that like going through this treatment and surgeries, two of them, and then dealing with your patients?
1: During this time, I think I was probably the best therapist I've ever noticed in myself. I was acting on pure adrenaline during that time, and I probably was a very extra caring and extra sensitive to what their needs were. To me, the patients in psychiatry and people who are adrift out in the community without medical care, they're the real heroes here, because they manage to survive and cope without a lot of support, either financial or medical. And to me, they're very heroic.
0: You know, it's so interesting you mention that, because you know, the mind is what you specialized in as a psychotherapist, is what you're saying. You're probably the best therapist because of what was happening with you. With
1: Absolutely.
0: Your training, did that help you? I mean, you had this community, you had people to rely on. They did some really amazing things for you, which is great. But also your own mind, because that's the key. How do you get through any cancer diagnosis? And because you had that training, did that help?
1: Well, I think so. I, in the course of therapy, I very often give my patients assignments so that they could process some of the recalled memories and thoughts that they were having. And so I took up a big legal pad and started writing my journal. Little did I know that it would evolve into a book. So I wrote down every day, even in the ICU, when I could barely prop myself up, I was writing on that legal pad all the experiences I had, the thoughts, the fears, all of that came into play there.
0: Wow, and then it became your book, and we're going to talk about that, of course. And your book is "I Won't Be Wearing a Bikini," such a clever title, but I'm going to keep on swimming, a story of colon cancer survival. But I want to talk about the second surgery and the fact that you was pretty. I mean, that was something to go through. They had to reroute, right? Didn't they have to reroute the colon
1: yes.
0: and all that?
1: Yes, around the hemisphere. So I have an opening on my abdomen. Most of the time, people would not know that it was there. I've chosen to tell a few people that I thought might be helped by that knowledge.
0: Right.
1: But nobody would ever know. And interestingly, during my 5-year anniversary, I took a skydive. And that's something I never would have dreamed I could do. And I was very calm the morning of the skydive. And it was glorious. I still feel the euphoria from that particular experience.
0: You skipped ahead on that skydiving. I'm sure people are like, what? She's skydiving? I'm afraid of skydiving.
1: Yes.
0: What was that like? What made you decide to do that?
1: Well, it was something I had always feared. I have a fear of heights, believe it or not. And actually, to me, it was a God thing. I knew that I had to step outside of my diagnosis, my recovery, and do something to reclaim my life again. I've also done some other kind of quasi-risky things in my life. I've taken a bobsled ride at the Olympic Park in Calgary when I felt like my head was going to zip right off my shoulders. I have climbed to the summit of Mount Vesuvius, parasailing, swimming with beluga whales. It was really exhilarating to do all these things that I probably wouldn't have done in the past. So it gave me permission to live again, oddly enough.
0: Yeah, and bobsledding, wow. You got to take us through these adventures because we may never have those adventures. What was the bobsledding like? What did that? She said it felt like your head was going to fly off.
1: Yeah. Well, my husband had always wanted to do that, and of course, I said no. It's too risky, and I'd be scared. But I had the strength to do it that day. Actually, there were other people on the run and waiting in line, and being gracious, I guess, or maybe delaying the reality of it, we let them go on through. And my husband and I were the last ones. And a bobsled that would hold four just held two, my husband and I, and the driver. And I think there was a lot more jouncing around during the ride than there would be normally. But when you hit a curve and that G-force, they tell you to hunch your head down between your shoulders as much as you can. But you want to look, too.
0: So, right.
1: That's when my head started flopping around. But it was exhilarating, and I'm glad I did it.
0: I bet. And then beluga whales, where did you do that?
1: Oh, at SeaWorld in San Antonio. You could kind of go behind the scenes on some of the attractions. And I thought that would be beautiful. And it was. I had a wetsuit on, and the belugas, I think, are really adorable. And they have so much character on their faces. They smile. And anyway, we trained them, taught them how to do different things, which you do with hand gestures, of course, and food. That's a wonderful motivator for most animals. And it was really fun, and I'm glad I did it.
0: Yeah, and so as you said, it kind of gave you permission, right? Because now it's like, well, you keep on living.
1: Yes, absolutely. And there are no guarantees for any of us, but I felt that God put me on a path, actually, that he wanted me to be on. And I look at my illness as just a way for me to reach out to other people. Sure, I get down in the dumps sometimes. I get angry about it. But that's not the norm by any means. I'm just glad to be in a position where I can begin to help other people.
0: Yeah, and so for you, you know that anybody can be in that situation, and none of us have any guarantees. And it's been many years later. I mean, you have survived this. You're a survivor and a thriver.
1: Yes, absolutely. It's been 26 years.
0: Wow.
1: Yes.
0: Congratulations. That's wonderful.
1: Thank you. Yes. I don't have to tell you that that's really such a wonderful thing coming out of a disease like that. And of course, initially, all I could hear of were the very sad and tragic outcomes. So I had to believe.
0: Coming up, writing a book, I Won't Be Wearing a Bikini, But I'm Going to Keep on Swimming, A Story of Colon Cancer Survival. What motivated Lorraine Balch-Limrow to put that out into the world, and what she hopes people take away, and forming that community that helps you get through those tough times. That's on the flip.
2: 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Stay tuned to Amazing Americans.
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10: Clouds begin to increase this evening, with isolated showers expected overnight, clearing before sunrise. A low near 49, seasonal and mostly sunny Sunday, a high in the mid-60s, Monday sunny with a high of 61. From Fox 11, your station for severe weather coverage, I'm meteorologist Audrey Lee for 1330 and 101.5 WHBL.
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0: We're back with Lorraine Balch-Limrow, and we've been talking about her journey through colon cancer. You had community around you. How important was it to have those people that were there for you?
1: I think there were a lot of really wonderful people that were in my path. I talked to a nurse one evening, and I said, I wish I had brought my Bible with me. And she said something to comfort me. And the next day she came in and gave me a Bible that belonged to her. And she wrote an inscription in it. And I thought that was very tender and loving. And I won't forget the people along the way that really comforted me.
11: And yeah, which was incredible help, right?
1: Yes. Oh, yes. And so that really serves to renew my spiritual beliefs every day, my religious beliefs, and it made all the difference to me in terms of being comforted during a very difficult journey.
11: Yes.
1: But there is hope. There is, and all the while there are new treatments being developed, and I think medicine has come so far. My mom was a nurse, and she would share stories after I had some recovery under my belt, share stories about her patients in the hospital that had to undergo that surgery and how it was difficult to conceal any of that from other people. The appliances and the adhesives and all that are really so good, so that you can have a normal experience, near normal experience out in the world. But that was not the case when my mom was a nurse.
11: Yeah.
1: Wow. So we are very lucky to have that.
0: Yeah, and lucky again, because your mother's a nurse, so that somebody else to walk you through that in a much different, giving a different perspective while that was happening. And you write the book. What made you write the book? As you said, you were journaling, and the journaling must have helped you.
1: Yes, it certainly did. I had accumulated a whole tablet of legal pad. Believe it or not, I did not write it on the computer. I used my legal pad to journal, and because it was more portable. And after I had so much text, then I put it on the computer. Writing has always been something that helped me collect my thoughts. I was a very shy little kid and conquered that when I was in my 30s, believe it or not. And it was my way to validate my feelings and to look back years later and to realize how far I had come emotionally and physically. So to me, it was natural. My dad also was a writer. So I learned from him that that was a really positive way to process your feelings and have something permanent, when semi-permanent when you were finished, that you could review again.
0: By the way, you can get Lorraine's book on Amazon, Barnes & Noble, wherever great books are sold. You can get you can get it for a song for sure. And it there's so much in this book we could talk about. When you decided and okay, I'm going to put it out there, I'm putting it out into the world, what did you think was important to include?
1: In the book?
0: Yeah.
1: Oh, hope. Hope, most of all, and the roller coaster of feelings, excitement, not in a positive way, but negative excitement, spirituality. I wanted to weave that into my story. The importance of family and friends and supporting you. As I said, my spirituality, that we're not alone. We might think we are, but we're never alone. And that was an important message for me to incorporate in the book.
0: So for you, and we've talked about this, that there are people around you trying to lift you up in so many different ways. And you realize, I mean, there's some people have all kinds of support systems or don't think they have a support system around them. And I think that I get that from your book, that if I didn't have a support system, I would be carrying your book around anyway, because that would feel it is weaved with so much hope. I would feel that is a support for me. And I think that's intentional, right?
1: Yes. Oh, yes. Thank you, Kate, for mentioning that. Yes. I think people needed to hear that because cancer is such a scary diagnosis, and we automatically think the worst when somebody is suffering like that. But yeah, there is a next life after cancer. There can be, for those of us who are lucky, and it really makes us reevaluate where we've been and where we are today. And I thought it was imperative for me to help to support and educate others.
0: And what would you tell somebody the very first thing, because you talk about, you know, when you get the diagnosis, what happens when you, even if you don't feel well, you know, it could be something that's not as scary as cancer. What do you do with that? What was that like when you heard those words?
1: Well, I was frightened, of course, and I had difficulty sleeping. I know that my son was at the time went to advanced with his science fair project, and we met with a group of meteorologists from the local news channels. And that evening, I was obviously keyed into his success and his achievement, but I also had that gnawing feeling that there was something wrong, and so I could almost feel my heart beating and thankfully, one of the doctors prescribed something that I could take to settle me down. But I remember writing about that in the book, that having something that would help to relax me and prevent me from focusing nonstop on I have cancer. It was a godsend. And it was just a few pills that I can't remember what it was, something that took the edge off. And it really helped tremendously to get through. So I don't want to negate the importance of something that like that if you have trouble, if your ruminations are taking you to a very scary place, that there can be an adjunct, a medical adjunct to settle us down.
0: Yeah, I mean, the thing, too, is some people also find support with others that are going through something similar. Did you seek that out at all?
1: Yes, I did. I talked to, I think I went through the Cancer Society, and they put me in touch with a woman who had gone through exactly what I had been through. And my son at the time also bought a book. The actress Barbara Barry had colon cancer. And at the time, that became my substitute Bible. I wanted to read about that happy outcome because I wasn't so sure that was what awaited me. So having somebody to lean on like that, either over the phone or through a book, I offered up my services at the hospital to talk to cancer patients, specifically ones that had gone through colon cancer. But I didn't get asked to do that very much, and I really wanted to. Because there's nothing like a living, breathing example of recovery in your life that would give you hope.
0: As we continue our conversation with Lorraine Balch-Limrow, how important is it to also have those resources, places where you can go when you need that info? That's next.
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1: Skydiving, bobsledding, and so much more. She didn't let her cancer colon stop her. Our guest has been Lorraine Balch-Limrow. We're talking about her journey through cancer and, of course, writing the book, I Won't Be Wearing a Bikini, But I'm Going to Keep on Swimming, A Story of Colon Cancer Survival, and telling us that you hope that you give people hope by reading your book. But you had resources, too. And when I say you had resources through different organizations, when you need info on your diagnosis and what's next and all of that. And I imagine that helped you a lot, right?
2: Absolutely. It's sort of akin to going into a class without a syllabus. A syllabus guides you in the reading and writing assignments that you need to satisfy in order to complete the course satisfactorily. It was really vital to have that. And it's kind of like your guideposts along the way to help you on your journey.
1: Oh, yeah, I would bet that. And for your family, we talked about this a little bit with children, that's, you know, them having to go through it, finding your daughter's note. But what about your spouse?
2: Oh, gosh. Well, at the time of my second surgery, because of his job and somebody needed to keep us afloat while I was off on leave, he had to travel to England. And he knew that I was in safe hands. My older son at the time was able to drive, and he oversaw my care in the first few days. But when he came back, and there was a real conundrum at the airport in London, getting permission to fly back ahead of time. Even when he told them, my wife is in the hospital, she just had cancer surgery. There was some question about whether they'd let him get on the plane, of all things. But when he came through my door in ICU, I decided then I really wanted to fight harder to live. It was very hard having him gone. But, you know, you want to preserve the normalcy in your household. And I understand it was part of a NASA contract, and he had to fulfill that. So I was okay while he was gone. But I really got that special drive after he came through my door.
1: Yeah, it shows you the significance of that. You talk about early detection, right? So people are afraid of colonoscopies. People are afraid to take the simple test. But you would say, what about early detection?
2: Oh, so important. A colonoscopy, they've streamlined the prep from when I had to have my first few. So it's much easier to tolerate. It's nasty. It's sweet and salty at the same time. But, you know, for the euphoria that comes when you've got a clean bill, there's no substitute for that. So I willingly, I've had about 10 of them since.
1: Wow.
2: Yeah. So, and going under is, it feels good, you know, to be super relaxed. And then you have an excuse to curl up with a good book for the rest of the day, or just take a very long nap, sloughing off the effects of the anesthesia. But it's something women have, they complain about breast exams and so on, but it's so very vital, and we just need to do that in our lives just to be healthy. It's really an imperative.
1: Yeah, and you see what can happen, you know, all these decades later. Would you be alive if you hadn't pursued that? Especially, I'll put it off. I feel uncomfortable and I'm tired, but tired can mean so many things. And thank goodness you did.
2: Yes, I thank goodness I did. I don't think there was any question of my seeking treatment, really, because the symptoms have really intensified.
1: Yeah.
2: And I was quite ill.
1: And now when you look at colon cancer, and you mentioned this, the treatments have gotten a lot better.
2: Yes, they really have. I've heard of procedures where they do not do an incision in your abdomen. I think my doctor would want to do that to get a full picture of how did the other organs look. Was there any sign that the cancer had metastasized? So I was grateful for that. But now they're able to do it almost laparoscopically. And I think, you know, that's certainly a method in the early stages, but I felt more secure knowing that he'd have a chance to look at everything.
1: Yeah, and yeah. We mentioned, too, that you, I'm thinking out loud to myself because it's just wiggling around in my own head, and I bet people out there are thinking about this. I'm still also thinking about the fact that, wow, you just opened these doors for you, like bobsledding, parasailing, swimming with beluga whales, taking these risks, skydiving. And, you know, age is not a factor anymore. I'm thinking, what else is on your list? What else did you check off your list, and what else have you put on that list?
2: Well, since that, I've had a couple of back surgeries, so I think I have to be a little more conservative. But we do travel a lot. This past calendar year, we were took a cruise from Barcelona to South Africa, and that was wonderful to visit the Table Mountain and see the penguins there and be at the lowest point in Africa. It was really brisk and chilly that day that we saw the penguins. We just returned from Ireland. Fortunately, my husband had a job, and I did too, where we were able to make travel a priority. So we just returned from Ireland, and that was lovely. And we are planning our next trip, I think maybe to Costa Rica later this fall. So we're very fortunate in that regard. But we also enjoy little adventures around town. I enjoy going out to eat at the premier restaurants and plays, and just family events are very wonderful, and living life to the fullest is what it's all about, on a small scale or a big scale.
1: Yeah, and people listening to our conversation, or people that can also pick up your book too as well, I won't be wearing a bikini, but I'm going to keep on swimming, a story of colon cancer survival. What do you hope they take away?
2: From my book, or?
1: From your book and our conversation.
2: Oh, yes. Well, I thank you, Kate, for helping me to reach out to more people than I ever dreamed possible. That's been just an absolutely wonderful thing, one of the hallmarks of my life, I'm sure. I wrote another book about my experiences in the hospital, working as a psychotherapist, and 13 years in a psychiatric facility.
1: Wow.
2: My editor thought that it was a autobiography, and I said no. I said I worked there for 13 years helping other people with their psychiatric issues. And I think what I wanted to add too is that we get trapped by our us versus them thinking, and that really devaluates our humanity. By us versus them, I mean, well, we're Americans, they're immigrants. You know, it's them, mm-hmm. lesser than mm-hmm. Us, or people who have money versus them who have less. And it just is very divisive. And I think we all, if we're going to survive in this world, I think we all need to be rowing in the same direction, no matter who we are. So I like to think that we're one of many, and that we're not special individually, but we gather our strength from being part of a group.
1: Wow. What a perfect place to end this. Lorraine Balch-Limereau, thank you so much for sharing with us.
2: It's a pleasure.
1: Friends, thank you so much for joining us and listening to this show. We'll be back next time around. I'm Kate Delaney with another inspiring story.
0: Thank you for joining us for another awesome episode of Amazing Americans. 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
6: Previous discipline, I'm Roger Stern, Fox News. We're learning more about the fly Dubai first officer who stabbed his captain and tried to take over the flight until passengers stopped him. Fox's Jeff Paul in Tel Aviv.
7: Netanyahu asking Captain Smit Machar how things all started. The captain explaining to Netanyahu his co-pilot asked if he could pray, which he did right behind him.
8: My first thought was that there was a catastrophic damage to the aircraft and something is not right. But then after that, the blow kept coming one after the other. And that's when I realized that it's not the aircraft, it's the other guy who was in the cockpit with me.
7: After that, Captain Smit Machar bravely opened up the cockpit. Netanyahu saying, "You're a hero for Israel, India, and the entire world."
6: Investigators want to know if the first officer acted alone or had connections to an extremist group or foreign entity. We should tell you that the first officer who allegedly tried to stab his captain had been disciplined by a previous employer and grounded. At least 10 people injured, 2 in critical condition in Australia after the driver of a vehicle plowed into a crowd standing in the road to cheer on the Newcastle Knights rugby team. Police confirming it was not a terrorist attack. Counterterrorism Minister Yasmin Catley.
9: Please drive responsibly. Take your time. We want everybody to enjoy themselves and help in celebrating what the Newcastle Knights have achieved.
6: Multiple reports say the 18-year-old motorist drove erratically to get the crowd excited but lost control of his vehicle. 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
6: Trying to boost Republican turnout for the midterms, the Trump blitz continues today.
22: They really do believe that President Trump can give GOP candidates here in this state a leg up. There is no other candidate that needs it more than Republican Senator John Husted. He is locked in a tight race against Democrat Sherrod Brown. The chair of the Ohio Republican Party says President Trump is the best messenger against Brown, saying the Ohio GOP is thrilled to welcome the president back to Ohio, a place he has never lost an election. He is forever welcome here. But Fox News polls indicate there are concerns that Husted's ties to President Trump is exactly what could hurt him in this election.
6: Fox's Madeline Rivera in Ohio. We're now learning that the local DA who declined to prosecute Cornell fraternity brothers for an alleged rape did not have the full story from the supposed student victim. Fox's Eric Sean.
23: The reports say that the Cornell student did tell the campus police that she was raped, but it seems that someone withheld that. New York Governor Kathy Hochul now appointing State Attorney General Tish James to investigate the Cornell co-ed identified as Jane Doe.

0: in court documents, her claims that in 2024, she was drunk and drugged when seven members of the Chi Phi fraternity raped her for hours at their frat house. She gave a statement to Cornell University police, and new reports say that she did tell them she was raped, but that may not have been passed on to the district attorney.
1: A massive Coast Guard search underway south of Nantucket for a missing air ambulance carrying six people. The Gulfstream jet vanished early this morning after plunging 12,000 feet in 3 minutes during a flight from Bermuda to Boston. Coast Guard aircraft and cutters are scouring the ocean, but so far there is no word of any discovery. I'm Roger Stern, and this is Fox News.
2: Hi, it's John McGivern. 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
4: Clouds begin to increase this evening, with isolated showers expected overnight, clearing before sunrise. A low near 49, seasonal and mostly sunny Sunday, a high in the mid-60s, Monday sunny with a high of 61. From Fox 11, your station for severe weather coverage, I'm meteorologist Audrey Lee for 1330 and 101.5 WHBL.

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0: enlightenment and empowerment. 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
1: Glenn Beck is on.
2: Hello, America. There was a story in the Wall Street Journal about a conference that took place in Chicago. And it was about kids that have said their parents are toxic, abusive, not safe because of politics. And it is a growing problem. It is not a problem that is in the rearview mirror. It is a growing problem. And I want to talk to you about it because so many people are going through it. And it's loaded. If you have lost children and grandchildren because of this and this these days, you are not alone. And this is a loaded topic for me because you are not alone. But I am going to do my best to control my, I would have to say, emotions, because I am so, there are times that I am so mad. There are times that I am so incredibly sad. There are times that I am very reflective on my problems. This is an emotional time bomb. And I want to talk to you about it. Tell you what this story said. And see if we can defuse this bomb that's inside all of us. We'll do that here in 60 seconds. All right. Your mom, dad, 65, maybe you're 65. You need to listen to it for a second because this matters. Right now, Medicare open enrollment. 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And the window is closing. Roughly 70% of the people on Medicare never compare their options. Did you know that? 7 in 10 just let it ride. I get it. It's confusing. It's easier not to think about. 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And when you find out, it's usually when you're sick and the bill shows up. 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And they're the only ones I would trust. So, the call is free. It takes about 20 minutes. #250, say the keyword Chapter. 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

This last summer in a conference room in Chicago, more than 200 moms and dads filled chairs. Some of them flew in from as far as Australia. Another 250 watched online. Every one of them has a grown child who stopped speaking to them. Wall Street Journal was in that room, and they reported on it. One mom, a retired event planner from Atlanta, hasn't heard from her 28-year-old son in 3 years. What still stuns her is all the kids are using the same words. Narcissist, self-absorbed, your fault. A Cornell sociologist found that at any given time, about one American in 10 is cut off from a parent or a child, and one in four from some close relative. Last month alone, more than 138,000 new TikTok videos were posted about cutting off their parents. This is 10 times what it was in August of 2020. 10 times. A family therapist surveyed 1,000 estranged parents. 82% said the same labels show up right before the abuse, the door is closed. And that is, you're toxic, you're abusive, this is an unsafe... Oh, I can't take it. Researchers have a name for it. Concept creep. Ordinary conflict, criticism, a hard disagreement, a parent who doesn't approve gets relabeled as toxic, harmful, dangerous. And once it's harm, leaving isn't a rupture, it's self-care. It's brave. There's a video for it. There's a coach for it. There's paid support groups for it. One psychologist in the piece says that for some adults, cutting off a parent is their first chance at teenage rebellion. You're so brave. He says a parent who disagrees is no longer seen as a family with shared history, but as a member of the other tribe. A professor emeritus at the University of Minnesota summed up what changed in the counselor's office. Therapists gave estrangement the professional, authoritative stamp of approval. Why are we listening to these experts? Now, some parents are dangerous. Some children are abused, beaten, terrorized. And you got to leave them because it's a matter of survival. And the generation before mine looked away from that. I'm proud that we look at that. If that's your story, nobody in this program is going to tell you to go back to that house. And some parents need to hear what their kids are saying before they dismiss it. A grievance can be exaggerated, but can still be true. And I'm open to hear it. I am open to hear it. But that's not what 138,000 videos a month are about. For 20 years, this generation told us, rightly, that a parent who cuts off a child for being gay or living a life a parent didn't approve of has failed as a parent. Good parents, we were told, love their kids no matter what. And you know what? They were right. Now, let me turn this around. I'm sorry, I get a little angry. Let me turn this around on the same young adults who are now passing judgment, slamming the door on a mom or a dad for believing something you don't, and then you call it enlightenment. I got news for you. That's the same sin with the chairs turned around.

0: I'm not sure how much more I can take from these safe space, over pampered, everybody gets a trophy, holier than thou crowd. I can't take it. But when the Lord attends me, I find this really sad. Your parent is hurting deeply, and they will feel that pain to the end of their life. But I want to tell you something, and this is the saddest part. Their pain is going to end long before yours does. See, we've lost parents already, and that never goes away. And you will have decades left to live with a divorce you filed yourself and didn't even, in many cases, give it a hearing. We've been here before, not with an app, but with a war. We've been here before. We were here during the Civil War. We were here in the Revolutionary War. Ben Franklin, one of the saddest stories, he had one son, William. He raised him, took him to London, watched him become the royal governor of New Jersey, and then came the Revolution. The father chose the country. The son chose the king. William was arrested in 1776, spent 2 years in an American prison, and when he got out, he led loyalists against the cause his father had bet his life on. 9 years without a word. Then the war ended. Franklin was the one who signed the peace with Britain, and it was Franklin who reached out first. He dropped a hint through a merchant headed for London. Why hasn't my son made any move towards reconciliation? If nations can make peace, why can't we? William wrote back. He asked to revive the affection that had been, in his word, the pride and happiness of his life. He also said if all of it happened again tomorrow, he'd do exactly the same thing. Franklin answered with a letter you can still read. We should post it. Nothing has ever hurt me so much, he wrote, as to find myself deserted in my old age by my own son. And then he wrote the wisest thing in it. I ought not blame you for differing with me. We are all men, subject to errors. Our opinions are not in our own power. And then this. There are natural duties which precede political ones and cannot be extinguished by them. Franklin knew the answer. He wrote it down. He could not do it. They met once more in an English port in 1785, a few days of business, settling of property. Franklin sailed home. They never saw each other again. When his will was read, the son got almost nothing, with one line of explanation. The part he acted against me in the late war. The man who made peace with the British Empire couldn't make peace with his own son. And it cuts both ways. The father was right about the war. The son believed he was right about his duty. Both were proud. Each wanted the other to go first. And when the other one didn't, it wasn't enough. Being right didn't give either one of them a father or a son back. I'm telling you that piece of history because nothing's new. The rift isn't new. The families have split over kings and churches and money, a thousand smaller things since Cain. Here's what's new. The applause. The cheering. The coaching. The verbiage that goes along with it. to celebrate your courage for destroying your family over an opinion. And I don't care who started it. I don't care who's responsible for it. It's your family. I've lost 4 dear family members. I don't know if I'll ever see them again. I write all the time. I never get word back. You are not alone. Franklin at least called it what it was, the thing that hurt him most in his life. He didn't post it as a victory. Nobody coached him through it. Nobody sold him a membership. Today, there's a whole economy standing at the door, cheering while those doors close. An algorithm that noticed what you lingered on and feeds you more of it. Influencers who are only credentialists, they did it too. And often it's a professional who's never met your mom telling you the reason is her. That you're the brave one. Even the man who runs one of the biggest estrangement support groups in the country admits it. The person on your phone isn't listening to you, doesn't know you, can't judge your situation. A stranger's story is not your diagnosis. To the grown kids, honor your father and your mother. Paul called it the first commandment with a promise attached. He doesn't ever say agree with them. He doesn't say obey them forever. He doesn't say let them hurt you. He says honor them. Honor can be done from a distance with rules and limits. Basic kindness for people who bore you and raised you, who worried when you were sick. Who still think of you every single day. Boundary is a fence with a gate. A cutoff is a wall with no door. Know which one you're building and who sold you the bricks. And to the parents in Chicago, go first, not with a defense. Surrender. Just ask a question. What did I do to hurt you to deserve this? And then do the hardest thing a parent ever does. Don't explain, just listen. You don't have to agree. Just hear it. A door you close to punish something, to punish the actions, to punish someone. You close that door locks from both sides. Benjamin Franklin died in 1790. His son outlived him by 23 years in London, a man without a country, and in the end, a man without a dad. They were both right about something. It didn't matter. I know how hard it is to write. Even though you think about them every single day, multiple times a day, never stop writing, never stop texting, never stop calling. Reach them one way or another in hopes that they will read that text, that email, that letter. Franklin wrote them for us, those words for us, 240 some years ago. We are all men subject to errors. The natural duties come first. Write the letter, no matter which side you're on, write the letter. And when the answer comes, let it be enough. I will pray for you and ask that you pray for me. Together, maybe we can all heal our families at some point. More in a minute.
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0: So there is a story on our newsletter from John Solomon's Just the News. Talks about a global crackdown on radical left-wing violence and groups like Antifa. Marco Rubio addressed representatives from over 60 countries. He said, and I'm quoting, Antifa militants and their comrades travel from across Europe and to the Americas to participate in each other's attacks, to funnel propaganda and training, materials, target information, and shared encrypted channels, moving through underground networks of safe houses, finance, and sustain their operations through transnational funds. When he said that, it got us all to thinking, you know, how are they funded? How are they doing this through international networks? What does that even mean? We partnered with Data Republican to get to the bottom of it. She tracked down the organizations and followed the money, and what she provided was a wild look into how these groups influence American politics, sentiment, and street action. And Marco Rubio was exactly right. We show you the fundamental transformation of America through funding, organizing, and influence on a global scale. You don't want to miss this. Powered by Data Republican Research. 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
16: Clouds begin to increase this evening, with isolated showers expected overnight, clearing before sunrise. A low near 49, seasonal and mostly sunny Sunday, a high in the mid-60s, Monday sunny with a high of 61. From Fox 11, your station for severe weather coverage, I'm meteorologist Audrey Lee for 1330 and 101.5 WHBL.

0: I'm struggling here because the phones are lit up. The messages that are coming in from the insiders, everybody is relating to this. Everybody has it. Everybody has it in their family. I mean, 138,000 of us are estranged from our children every single month. Every single month. And there's a whole industry built up for this. And I have to tell you, I can't. You know, let me play something. Let me take you to someplace funny. Because you see this, if you don't know it's a parody, you're going to be outraged by it. I want you to know it's a parody. But this parody is so believable today. So many people will believe this, where 10 years ago you wouldn't have believed this. Cut 7, please. This mom on school lunches.
1: My son's school recently implemented a new policy that says that no food in student lunchboxes can be over 12 decibels. They even sent home a little device for us to practice with the foods that we're planning on sending to make sure that it meets those requirements. There's this letter that got sent to us, and I'm going to read you part of it. This is the device that they sent us to practice with. So it says, as part of our ongoing effort to create a calm, focused, and respectful lunchtime environment, they were going to be piloting this decibel-aware lunch initiative, and they acronymed it DOLLY. And they want students to practice at home. They gave this list of decibels of common foods. So there's no apples, no chips, no popcorn, no crunchy, like, crusted sandwiches, no pretzels, granola bars, celery.
0: Could you, I mean, you might believe that. You'd be like, it's California, right? It's California. It's not my state. It's got to be one of those crazy, it's California, right? No, it's a parody, thank God. But that's the problem with our society. Nobody does anything hard anymore. Nobody does anything hard anymore. Now, I'm gonna grant it's hard to grow up with phones. But that's a choice. Turn it off. It is hard to have people say what they say about you. Believe me, I know that one. I was being bashed on social media before being bashed on social media was cool. I've been called every name under the sun. And you can either let that destroy you, or you can shut it off and not read it and don't care. It's really hard. But you have to do it. Those who suffered through COVID and had their high school years or their college years just thrown out, I don't know what to do about that. But there's good news today. I just read a report today. That generation is recovering from it. They're starting to make progress again, and they're getting over it. Everybody is, oh my gosh, I've got to have a safe space. No, you don't. Life isn't safe. Why in our wildest dreams did we buy into that? Did we ever repeat that? I need a safe space. Well, I guess you'll get one in heaven. You better work towards that, though, because you could go to hell. And believe me, there's no safe space there. There's no place on earth that is safe. None. Zero. It feels so stupid saying this. My mother used to say, sticks and stones can break your bones, but name will never. That, you want a tattoo, sweetheart? Put that one on your forehead. You'll remember it every time you look in that mirror. With your purple hair and the rings coming out of your nose, you're piercing your eyelid, put that sticks and stones. Because when everybody goes, wow, you're a freak, you just remember that doesn't mean anything to you. You look great in that piercing. No, you don't. You look like, you know what? I look at you and I feel sad. I feel very, very sad. Because you are screaming for attention. You want somebody just to notice you. Either that, and it's probably a combination, you feel so horrible about yourself that you have to destroy yourself. You have to pierce yourself. destroy what God gave you. You know, there's another story today. Let me see if I can find this. Because it kind of goes along with it in a weird way. There's an article in The Atlantic, of all places. The hypothesis is that when marriage and sex are endowed with a sense of sacredness and the family friendly values found in faith, they are both more likely to be satisfying. This is according to a new report, Institute of Family Studies. They're showing no group of Americans seems to be having more sex and more satisfying sex than a married man and woman who regularly attend church. That group is made mostly of Christians, but also includes Jews and Muslims. In fact, we find the only Americans who have avoided the country's sex recession, in which fewer and fewer men and women are having regular sex, are husbands and wives who attend religious services at least twice a month. So all this thing about, oh, well, you're just a prude. Nope, apparently they're getting it on. Apparently they're having a great time. Those who go to church seem to have a great time. Those who don't, not so much. Not so much. Why? You're so free. You're so free. You can do anything with anyone. I'll tell you why. Because you view your body as a meat suit. And so everything you do to your body, or you have done to your body, or you use your body for, it's a meat suit, so it has less meaning. But if you believe your body is a sacred gift, then every act can be like a sacrament loaded with endless meaning and endless joy. There's a real difference between real sex given as a gift from God and the cheap counterfeit they try to sell you in this godless world. Go ahead. Watch it on the screen until it becomes meaningless and makes you hate your own body and everybody else's, and you're not interested in anything anymore. It's a counterfeit. It's a lie. It's evil. All of this stuff that is destroying these families, where do you think that's coming from? I mean, remember when everybody first found that BLM on their website, one of their first goals was to dismantle the family? And we thought that was evil. No, everything is dismantling the family. And we don't find that evil. We find that therapeutic. We find that safe. We find that empowering. Do you? Do you? You can watch sex. You can have sex with whatever, dressed as an animal. Whatever, it's gonna get bad, it's gonna get boring. Well, I've already had sex with you dressed as a deer. What else could we do? Oh, God. You do that, or you can go the other way and have it become a reminder of the goodness of God and the sacredness of your own marriage and how much you love your spouse. Don't listen to people who say religious people are prudes that don't have sex. Religious people are the ones who are actually having a lot of it right now and enjoying a lot of it. And did I mention have a lot of it? All of these things are coming back because they're all true. They're all true. Go ahead, have premarital sex. Have all you want. Look at the stats. Your chances of having a successful marriage fall dramatically. That's not me. That's not God punishing you. That's just the way it is. It's just the way it is. Because God's got to be somewhere in there. You know, my wife turned me down twice. I mean, not for sex, because that would be a very low number. That's a very high number. I mean, turn me down for marriage. No. Why? Why? I mean, all this, at the time, I had nothing. I had nothing. I had no future, a recovering alcoholic, divorced, two kids. I mean, I was a real catch. Why? She could have gone on with a list forever. Her list was one thing. We don't share God. We don't have God in common. Neither of us were happy with our churches. We don't have God in common. We have to find something that we can pursue together, that we both like and want to pursue. She was absolutely right. She was right to say no. She was absolutely right. I tell my kids that right now. You have to be pursuing God, and you have to find somebody. Honestly, if you pray, God will help you find your way, and you will find the church that is right and true for you and for life. God will help you find the truth. Wherever you are right now is right where you're supposed to be. You're all lined up to go find His truth. Not yours, His. And without that in the center of you, you're not going to make it. You're not going to make it. Maybe that's one of the reasons why we're having so many problems with our families. Is because, and this is convicting me, not you, is maybe we didn't do enough on the God front. I don't know. But all these lies are going to come down, crashing down. Trust me, in 10 years, all of this will be, people will be disgusted by this. In the next 10 years, we're going to start persecuting each other. That's what's next in this, if history is correct. We start persecuting each other. We start blaming each other, and we start saying, you know what, it was your fault because you were for Trump. No, it's your fault because you were for Marxist. You know what, I'm going to round all of you up because you can't. That's what happens in societies. We're now at the zenith of the time where we're all like, we've got to belong to a group. And now it's starting to come down, and so now we're going to start criminalizing one another. It's going to get worse. The breakup of your family is going to get worse because now we're going to look for criminals. Unless we choose not to. Unless we know how history does this every time and what people do every single time. And we say, no, I'm not going to do that. I'm not going to do that. It's going to be hard because there's a whole business into this now. And there's country after country after country that wants us to do it. They're encouraging us to do it. You think all of this stuff on TikTok, you ever notice what TikTok, have you ever seen what TikTok is like in China? It's not like this. Huh, why wouldn't China allow this in their country, but they're fine shipping this garbage over to us? Because they're fine with us destroying ourselves and our families and our morals. That's what they need to control the world. And we're just lemmings. Stop being a lemming. Stop doing it. Stop following the crowd. Stop trying to be, you know, the influencer. Stop. Just be you. Just be you. Be the best version of you. Go find God. Go find Him. He's looking for you. He's right now. He's like, come on, dude. Come on. You know that's the answer. Come on. Come find me. I dare you. Go find Him. He wants you to. Go to church. I don't care which church. Go to church. Talk to a pastor. Most of them are probably going to piss you off. Go to another one. And then the next Sunday, go to another one. You'll find one. But you want to solve all of our problems? You're not going to. But God will. And according to this latest survey, you get good sex out of it. So what do you have to lose? All right, more in just a second.
2: Glenn Beck is back after this.

0: Doctors told Alba that pregnancy was impossible. Her husband's diagnosis confirmed it. 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Alba was pregnant. Positive pregnancy test felt like a mistake, cruel twist of science she didn't understand or want at the time. Nothing added up. She had accepted pregnancy wasn't possible. This baby wasn't planned. She was confused. 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

0: it feels like the loudest voices are the ones pulling us apart, and the things you were raised to believe are getting shoved aside, you're not alone.
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0: where we'll talk about politics when it counts.
1: But life is about so much more.
0: We'll talk about all kinds of things,
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2: So Justin Haskins is joining me after the top of the hour. He has been a co-author of mine, of a couple of my books, I think three of my books. He is also the author of The Next Big Crash, Conspiracy Collapse, and The Men Behind History's Biggest Heist. But he has a new poll out, and it is terrifying. What we're finding out about those under 30, truly terrifying, especially when it comes to Sharia law. And what you're willing to do for cheaper gas prices. Never seen anything like this. You want to talk about destruction of nation? Wait till you hear this new poll. We'll give you perspective on it as well. Justin Haskins joins us next.

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2: From Carmen Roberts,
1: Fox News. President Trump hits the campaign stage in Vandalia, Ohio tonight as he tries to drum up support for Republican candidates. He's expected to repeat the message he shared last night in Mobile, Alabama.
3: I'm asking you to pretend that I'm on the ballot.
1: In Ohio, Republican incumbent Senator John Husted faces a tough challenge from his Democratic opponent, former Senator Sherrod Brown.
4: The chair of the Ohio Republican Party says President Trump is the best messenger against Brown, saying the Ohio GOP is thrilled to welcome the president back to Ohio, a place he has never lost an election. He is forever welcome here. But Fox News polls indicate there are concerns that Husted's ties to President Trump is exactly what could hurt him in this election. Many folks in Ohio feel negatively about the economy. The president is aware of that, so now he's announcing in just days millions of seniors will receive $90 checks to help pay for Medicare Part B premiums.
1: Fox's Madeline Rivera reporting. The co-pilot accused of trying to hijack an Israel-bound Fly Dubai flight has been identified, and we're learning that he was previously grounded by Oman Air over concerns about his extremist views. Fox's Jeff Paul reports from Tel Aviv.
5: Israel is also involved in this investigation, with Prime Minister Benjamin Netanyahu saying this.
6: The attacker underwent Islamist radicalization. He intended to crash the plane along with its passengers. We are investigating now whether he was sent, and whoever sent him will pay a high price.
5: That hero captain who was attacked by his co-pilot, he is still recovering in the hospital in Abu Dhabi, but many calling him a hero for using his last grasp of strength to open up the cockpit door to allow those Israelis to come in and help control the situation.
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1: As Americans get ready to turn their clocks back 1 hour next month, President Trump spoke with reporters before boarding Marine One on his way to Ohio.
3: We want to get away from this ridiculous way and custom of every twice a year turning your clocks back, turning your clocks forward, being late for dinner, being late for very important meetings. It's ridiculous. And if you look at the public, they agree.
1: Daylight saving time begins November 1st. On Monday, the first day of the Supreme Court's new term, the justices will hear a major climate change case involving a devastating Colorado wildfire. The city of Boulder sued ExxonMobil and Suncor Energy, accusing them of misleading the public about their role in climate change. The companies, backed by the Trump administration, argue that states cannot regulate a global problem, saying that the power belongs to the federal government. But Boulder says it's not regulating emissions. It's seeking damages from companies it blames for local climate-related costs. And a country superstar drops a new album that features a major collaboration.
11: Once upon another time, when angels were Mulholland.
12: Miranda Lambert is back with her new album, Crisco. It's her first release on her new label, MCA. Lambert co-produced a 12-track project with Jesse Frazier, which dropped Friday, blending her signature country style with some disco flair. The album includes her duet with Ella Langley, Snakeskin Boots, which is the lead-off track. The label describes the record in part as a vibrant, free-spirited collection that embraces the storyteller, the wanderer, the romantic, the troublemaker, the traditionalist, and the dreamer. Michelle Polino, Fox News.
1: And the National Hurricane Center says that NOLO has strengthened into a major

0: with your hurricane again, way out in the Pacific. I'm Carmen Roberts. This is Fox News.
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5: Clouds begin to increase this evening, with isolated showers expected overnight, clearing before sunrise. A low near 49, seasonal and mostly sunny Sunday, a high in the mid-60s, Monday sunny with a high of 61. From Fox 11, your station for severe weather coverage, I'm meteorologist Audrey Lee for 1330 and 101.5 WHBL.

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1: Glenn Beck is on.
2: Hello, America. Welcome to the Glenn Beck program. There is a new poll that is coming out, and it is shocking. Shocking. I'm going to go through what's in this poll. Justin Haskins is joining me. He is a co-author of mine. He is also the president of Our Republic, senior fellow at the Our Republic, and the author of The Next Big Crash. And it's a great, great book. He is really, really buttoned up. Wait until you hear his latest poll. Now, listen, we're going to answer these questions. What percentage of Americans want to nationalize healthcare, energy, and big tech? Just so you know, that's the first step, become Venezuela. What is the percentage? What's the percentage of Republicans that now want to do that? How many want a socialist candidate for president? What was the response on this question? Would you support a proposal that would end war in Iran and provide the United States with low oil and gas prices in exchange for completely dismantling the nation of Israel and replacing it with a new Palestinian-led nation? How many Americans said yes to that? This will open your eyes. We go there in 60 seconds. Three years ago, terrorists murdered more than 1,200 innocent Israelis and took 250 hostages. Today, as we remember the souls lost on October 7th, Israel is still under threat from terrorists sworn to her destruction. And the anti-Semitic hatred and violence continues to rise all over the world. And the world looks away. But the light shines in the darkness. 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

0: Justin, welcome to the program. This poll that you just are releasing is absolutely terrifying.
1: Yes, it is. It is. It's one of the more terrifying polls I've done. I've done dozens of polls over many years. As you know, you have highlighted a lot of them. One of the key things that I'm always looking for is to find out just how insane America has become, especially with younger people, especially on the left. Been tracking it for a long time. And as this poll illustrates very, very clearly, it's really a series of polls. They all illustrate the same thing. Younger people and the Democratic Party is so far gone and detached from reality that it's hard to believe how crazy things have actually gotten. And we have a lot of work to do on the right to try to repair this because eventually younger people are going to be the majority voting bloc. And when that happens, God help us, because they have absolutely no idea what's going on in the world. And we're going to talk about it in this poll.
0: Okay. Give me the first one that want socialist president. How many people want a socialist president overall, Democrats and then Republicans?
1: Yeah. So actually that poll question is not in this poll. That's from a different poll that did a while ago. No, but the answer to that question is, generally speaking, support for socialist presidential candidates is pretty low. But with younger people, it's around 50%. So about 50% of people say under the age of 30 or so that they want a Democratic presidential, a Democratic socialist president. So they want a socialist now. And when you trace all sorts of other socialist and Marxist questions that I've asked in previous polls, you'll see that it's around 40, 50%. Sometimes it drops below 40%, depending on the question. But when you ask about socialist policies like nationalizing whole industries, you ask about, you name
0: healthcare,
1: it.
0: Energy, and big tech. Healthcare, yes. Energy, and big tech, it is 76%. 76.
1: Exactly. Yeah, okay. Exactly. And so widespread support among younger people for socialism.
0: So you're looking at socialism. Remember, red-green alliance. So you've got socialism. That's the red. Now let's look at the green, Islam. And these numbers are terrifying. Let's just look at today. We'll look at Islam, which is, holy cow, are we in trouble. Let's look at just the war with Iran here. In the ongoing war between the United States and Iran, who do you hope will ultimately win? And you are asking Americans.
1: That's right. Likely voters, not just all Americans, not just registered voters, likely voters. And what we found is that among all voters, 6% said Iran. So not a huge percentage. 74% said the United States, which is the obvious right answer, you would think.
0: Correct.
1: 10% said they don't care, which is pretty astounding. And 11% said they're not sure. They're still trying to figure out whether they want, Iran to win the war or not. I guess they haven't figured that out. But the really scary thing is not those top line results, because the average everyday American is not insane. But many young people are, and a huge chunk of the Democratic Party is becoming that way. A quarter of the Democrats surveyed said that they either want Iran to win or they don't care who wins, but they're not rooting for America. Less than 50% of them said that they want the United States to win this war. Less than 50%. And younger people, it was similar. Similar thing. So under 30, the most radical positions taken throughout all of these polling questions are going to be with younger people and with Democrats. And it's going to be, depending on the question, around a quarter or so of these groups saying taking the most radical position that you could.
0: The second question, I actually want to discuss this one because we'll discuss it. Who do you think is most to blame for the war between Iran and the United States? This one does not surprise me. Go ahead.
1: Yeah. 39% said it's Iran's government. 41%, this is the plurality, this is the number one answer, said the U.S. government. 10% said Israel's government, which is actually interesting because not a lot of people said that. And 9% said
0: not
1: sure.
0: I thought that would be a lot higher.
1: I did too.
0: Right.
1: And but when you add Israel's government and the U.S. government together, you have a majority of all voters saying, yes, we think this is either Israel's fault or the United States' fault, primarily the United States. And when you asked Democrats and young people, it was much, much higher. 77% of Democrats said it's either Israel's fault or the U.S. government. Most of them said the U.S. government. Same thing with younger people. The vast majority of them, it was over 60%, said it's either America's fault or Israel's fault.
0: So I look at this differently. I look at this as, you know, who's most to blame for the war between Iran and the United States? Well, I mean, we were the ones who pulled the trigger. You know what I mean? It's not like they pulled the trigger. We did a preemptive strike on them. And it was because of Hezbollah and Hamas and also nuclear. So you could look at that and say, well, it was their actions. But we were the ones who pulled. So I can look at this at 39% say it's Iran, 41% say it's the U.S. government, without attaching negative views to America. Would you – do the numbers bear that out when you're looking at it? Go ahead.
1: Yeah, no, if this was the only question we had, then I would say, yeah. There's all sorts of ways you could read this, maybe. Maybe they're just thinking, well, you know, America's the one that launched these attacks to begin with. So I think that the important thing to keep in mind, though, is it's in the context of people saying – everything that we just talked about in the first poll question, you know, where we're asking, who do you hope will win? And you got a quarter of people saying, basically, I don't care, or I want Iran to win in the Democratic Party and among younger people. So the next question that we'll get to shows that this position is more radical than it might seem for this one question that we're talking about alone. But the reality is, Iran has been attacking America for a very long time. It's not as though... It's not as though America just woke up one day and said, Donald Trump woke up and said, you know, we're going to attack Iran and I don't, you know, we have no reason to. That's not what happened, obviously. So people don't know the history of this.
0: Yeah, I was going to say people don't know the history. They're not paying any attention, unfortunately, for the Republic's sake. Here is the really scary one. Would you support a proposal that would end the war in Iran and provide the United States with low oil and gas prices in exchange for completely dismantling the nation of Israel and replacing it with a new Palestinian-led nation?
1: Yes. Yes, and I did write that question, just to be clear, because I want to know just how radical these factions have become. And the answer to this was absolutely astounding. Among all voters, 19% said yes, they would support that proposal. You dismantle Israel, you install a Palestinian state, and all the Americans get in return is low oil and gas prices and ending the war in Iran. 19%, so one in five people said that of all voters. Only 58% said no. So there's a lot of not sures. There's 22% of people, voters, likely voters, who say, well, I'm thinking about it. Maybe I would support something like that. And then when you look at the demographic.
0: What right do you have to dismantle a state for oil and gas? I mean, that is every charge that every leftist has ever made about any war, that they'll do Americans, the government is only doing it for cheap oil and gas, and they'll go and kill anybody. You are saying you will dismantle and basically kill all the Jews for cheap oil and gas. It is such a horrific concept. I looked at that before I looked at the poll. I read that and I kind of laughed when I read it because I'm like, oh, this is a crazy question. And then I looked at the results. Go ahead and just break it down by Democrats.
1: Right. So 24%, so one in four Democrats say that they would support this proposal. Again, likely voters. These are voters who are saying this, and support among young people. And this is really the most terrifying part of all of it. I mean, bad enough, we have 19% overall among all voters, a quarter of Democrats. That's all bad. But younger people in particular have bought this idea, the idea that we should just get rid of Israel, just dismantle it, destroy it. 46%
0: for cheap gas.
1: 46% of those aged 18 to 24 said they would support that. 60% of those 25 to 29. And then I believe it was in the 40s or so for people who were in their 30s. And so the higher up you go, the less likely you are to support this. When you get to age 40 and above, support for this proposal is, I think, 3%. So basically nobody. So all the support for this proposal is people under the age of 40. It's so important for people to understand this is how radical a lot of our young people have become. They think this kind of policy is completely acceptable at levels that are 40, 50, 60%. I don't think people understand how extreme young people have become. And, you know, on the right and the left to some extent, but right now we're talking about mostly people on the left who hold these positions. It is a huge problem. And as these people grow up and become the primary voting base, these ideas are going to be front and center when they're electing politicians, when public policy is going into place, when we decide whether we're going to support Israel in the future or not. So this is incredibly important information. It is not getting anywhere near enough attention how radical young people have become on this issue.
0: I'm going to take a break, and we're going to talk about, okay. So now what do we do? Because if these numbers don't terrify you, you're dead asleep. Because this is your future. And these numbers are, I've never seen anything like this. I've done this for 49 years, never seen anything like this. We'll get to it in 60 seconds. First,
2: Glenn Beck is back after this.

All right. 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And they're the only ones I would trust. 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Don't be one of the 70%. 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
2: 46% of those aged 18 to 24 and 60% of those aged 25 to 29 say they would support the proposal to end Israel, to dismantle it in exchange for ending the war in Iran and receiving low oil and gas prices and replacing Israel with a Palestinian-led state. Justin, what do we do about that? How could we possibly make an impact? That is from years of indoctrination.
3: Yes. I think the biggest problem that the right has had over the years, we've complained endlessly about how the left controls schools, how biased the media is. All institutions have moved leftward. We've been complaining about it for a very long time, but I don't think we have appreciated until very recently just how radical these ideas are. These are not Bill Maher Democrats who are running Harvard University. These are far left-wing Marxist types that have run it. And I think the understand how to beat this and tackle it and deal with younger people going forward for the next 20 years, we have to understand critical theory. All of this flows out of critical theory. Critical theory is a branch of Marxism. It really comes out of Marxist thinking in Germany, the Frankfurt School in the 19th century, starting in the 1800s. It gets exported into America through universities like Harvard and Columbia and Yale and places like that, and then eventually becomes deeply embedded within the left. Most people don't know what it is, but they believe these ideas. And what critical theory is centered on is the idea that everything can be viewed through this lens where there's oppressors and then there's the oppressed. And the oppressed people are the good guys and the oppressors are the bad guys. And basically anything in society, anytime any group in society, they break everybody down into different demographics and groups. Does any of this sound familiar, by the way? They break everybody down into different demographics and groups. The people who are perceived to have more power or more money are there because they're oppressors. Everybody else is oppressed. And then you tell the story of any given society or culture, history, through this lens of the oppressor and the oppressed. And the reason the oppressors have what they have is because they've mistreated the oppressed people. So critical race theory comes out of critical theory. This whole idea of systemic racism, this idea that African Americans can't, it's not possible for them to be successful as a group because white people are systematically holding them back. This idea that women have been held back for all of these things. The left seems to the right, like it doesn't make a lot of sense at times because they've got radical feminists and radical Islamicists and they're in the same camp. And we say, how is this possible? That you can have these two groups or LGBT people supporting, the Hamas. How can that possibly be? It doesn't make sense. It makes sense because they see the world as they're all part of the oppressed group. And so what they want to do is dismantle everything that exists. That's part of the oppressor category, everything that's traditional. And then what comes next is they don't agree on that. Some people want Sharia law. Some people want radical feminist-led societies. They don't agree. But what they do agree now is that we have to dismantle everything that's traditional because that's part of the oppressor category. And so to understand Justin, the left – yeah, go ahead.
2: Go ahead. No, understand the left.
3: To understand the left, we have to understand this, and we have to attack it head on. This is the key to beating them in the long term.
2: I know what our next book is. I want to talk to you because I know what our next book needs to be. Justin Haskins, co-author of mine, also the author of The Next Big Crash, which is out right now, Our Republic President. We're going to finish this, and it's worse. You need to hear it. Thank you, Justin.

0: 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We'll be back.
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17: Clouds begin to increase this evening, with isolated showers expected overnight, clearing before sunrise. A low near 49. Seasonal and mostly sunny Sunday, a high in the mid-60s. Monday sunny with a high of 61. From Fox 11, your station for severe weather coverage, I'm meteorologist Audrey Lee for 1330 and 101.5 WHBL.

0: tell you a story. There is a suburb north of Dallas called The Colony. Nice homes, steep front steps. A woman named Erin Howell looked at her doorbell camera, and she saw a delivery man on those stairs. The airline had lost her suitcase. Now it was found. Somebody had to carry it to her door. That somebody was 81 years old. You can see it on the video. One step, stop, breathe. Grip the handle. One more step, stop, breathe. The bag is heavy. Stairs are really steep. The man is 81, but he doesn't quit. Erin went outside, and she asked the question all of us would ask. Why are you doing this? Why are you doing this? His name is Don Johnson. He's been married to his wife for 57 years. Her name is Josephine. Josephine has cancer. Treatments cost what treatments cost. Prescriptions cost more. So for 3 years, Don has been driving around North Texas delivering other people's lost luggage to help pay for his wife's care. Erin asked, Why this job? Why something so hard? You're 81. He said it was the only job that would hire him. He didn't complain. He didn't have bitterness. In fact, you know, the way the men of that generation are, it was just a statement of fact. No, it's the only job that would hire me. He was fine. Bills are here. Your work is there. Go. So he's carrying the suitcase. But more baggage than that. All day long, Don hands people back what they lost. A wedding dress, a business suit, a kid's stuffed bear that missed the connecting flight. He gets to watch their face light up as they answer the door. And then he drives home to the one thing he cannot afford to lose. For 57 years, a lifetime of knowing which side of the bed she sleeps on, how she takes her coffee, what she's thinking about before she says it. This is the man who made a promise in his 20s. He's still keeping it in his 80s. One stair at a time. Erin posted the video and started a fundraiser. And America does what America does when we're not busy being angry at each other and hating each other. Thousands of strangers gave hundreds of thousands of dollars, about 700,000. Messages poured in from people who will never, ever meet them. Over and over, the same words, we're praying for you, we're praying for you, we're praying for you. A local TV crew came out. Don told him he thought he might actually be able to stop working, stay at home, take care of her full time. And then it fell apart. GoFundMe shut down the campaign. Company says something in how it was presented just didn't meet its rules. It hasn't said what. Family says it's a technicality. But every dollar that people gave went back. We don't know the whole story yet. Maybe it gets set right. Maybe some details look different when they come out. But before any of that, the TV crew sat down with Josephine. They asked how she was doing. She didn't talk about money. She talked about the strangers who said they were praying for her. And then she said three words. I can face it. It's actually four. She said that was the big difference. She called it a joyful feeling. That's not a woman who got a check. That's a woman who found out she wasn't alone. You know, a company can refund a donation, but nobody can refund a prayer. and it was already delivered. I'm so worried about her. I'm worried about, for 3 years, Don Johnson's been bringing people things that they thought were gone for good. And he's carrying those bags upstairs every day at 81. But for a whole week, a whole country of strangers turned around and carried something up his stairs. Not money, but courage and faith. Prayer. Belief in miracles. And they carried him up the stairs for the woman he's been carrying all along. This is what I love about America. This is who we really are. Even though the money went back, the courage didn't. You know the song Rudolph the Red-Nosed Reindeer? Do you know how that came to be? Guy worked for Montgomery Ward. He lived in a really small little house and had an even smaller little office. But he was the guy, he was the marketing guy for Montgomery Ward. And he had done all kinds of marketing for him, all kinds of ads. They were looking for their next big Christmas campaign. And they came to him and they said, "Hey, we have this idea of Rudolph the Red-Nosed Reindeer. I'd like you to ride it." And he started riding it. And somewhere in between, his wife was diagnosed terminal. And he stopped riding. He would come home every day after work and he would play with his children, mom in the other room, fighting for her life, mom in the hospital, fighting for her life. And he decided, best thing I could do for my kids is to write this. And he would tell them the story and write the poem. It wasn't a song yet, it was a poem. And Montgomery Ward found out about this after it was a huge success. Huge success. Took the nation by storm. Gene Autry wants to record it. Montgomery Ward decides, we're going to give the rights to you. The writer. They belong to Montgomery Ward. He wrote it for them. They wanted to help with the bills. I'm wondering where that airline is. Are they even aware they've got an 81-year-old guy schlepping luggage up the stairs for people who's in this situation? Boy, you want to do something that is far more powerful than fly the friendly skies. Take care of her bills. I know it's a lot. And I know you guys live on the edge all the time. But, you know, you could cut your advertising budget back on CNN. Nobody's watching it anyway. Maybe pay for her bills. I know I'd fly that airline. I would see that airline as something as somebody actually cares. They're not just doing an advertising slogan. They care about not only me, they care about their employees. They care about the person who is in the lowest position of their company. I don't know. I would think there would be a lot of people like me that would love to tell that story. Oh, somewhere outside Dallas. There's an 81-year-old man who's going to set his keys on the kitchen counter. After another day of other people's stares, and his wife of 57 years will say, "How are you doing? How are your knees?" And he'll say, "Oh, they're fine, honey." And she'll know he's lying. Because after 57 years, she always knows. But you let him. Because that's how he says, "I love you." After 57 years, he knows love isn't what you feel on good days. It's what you carry up the stairs on the hard ones. God bless Don, and God bless you, Josephine Johnson. And hopefully I'm going to be able to tell the story of how these guys, their bills were taken care of. And hopefully it'll be an airline that I know all of us will want to fly. Until that time, we'll just keep them in our prayers. They fly higher than any airline anyway. More in a minute.
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14: I'm getting some email now from people who are saying, you know, Glenn, why stop? Would you stop? Stop these stories. I thought that was a beautiful story. You know, my job is to inform you. My job is to warn you. My job is to give you perspective. But my job also is to make you feel. And I don't want you to feel fear and anger. It's too much of that. I want you to feel like you're surrounded by good, because you are. Good people, truth, beauty. Real love. I hope you felt that story. I have to tell you something also. At the end of the show, because it's the way she wanted it. She didn't even want it at the end of the show, but I'm doing it anyway. After more than 20 years behind my control board, Sarah Sullivan has made the decision to move off the board. She's going to be assisting with the launch of Torch Audio. But Sarah, I am going to say this. You have been mission critical to the success of this program for so long. Having somebody that can read my scattered brain for so long and be the extension of me, in the control booth has been, a tremendous blessing. And we have somebody who is great. BJ is replacing you, but it will take him years to be able to come close. Anybody would take years to be able to replace you. I am grateful for everything that you have done. I am grateful for all of the advice, all of the laughs, and I am grateful for our friendship in the studio over the years. And I know that will continue for many long years to come. But we're going to miss you here on the show. We're going to miss you. And BJ, you have gigantic shoes to fill because she had enormous feet. I mean, I don't know if you ever saw her. She's enormous. It wasn't like she was really good at her job. She just had enormous feet. Anyway, let's see. Is there anything else that we have to cover? I don't even know if you know this, Jason, but there is a new move for national ID, except it won't be national ID. It will be global ID. Wait until you hear how this is coming together, because we're all rejecting it now. But I'm telling you, we are one emergency away, because it's all being laid into place right now globally. And I'm going to explain it to you. And as soon as there is an emergency, oh, we will all have global ID. You know, we just went through how 77% of Democrats blamed the United States or Israel for the war. While only 15% blame Iran, the support of dismantling Israel for cheaper gas, 46% among voters 18 to 24, 60% among those 25 to 29, and it gets worse. That's coming up.

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